0: an unforgiving place, and I know that you have tried to do things the right way. So I'm asking you, begging you, to do the right thing now. Make the right choice. Help us find her. Tell us where to look for her.
1: The Pima County Sheriff's Office released a new update today as well, saying the investigation remains active and ongoing, but without significant development. Opening statements have begun in Massachusetts in the trial of Lindsay Clancy, accused of killing her three young children. Her attorneys argue Clancy suffered from postpartum psychosis at the time of the alleged murders. Clancy also suffered injuries after her children died. ABC News legal analyst Brian Buckmeyer.
2: I think it gives the defense credibility to not just say, hey, we're making up this defense because we think it works and makes sense. I think they're backing up that claim with evidence prior to the incident, prior to the deaths of these children, and they're coming out in front of it and saying, here's the evidence that she was suffering from a problem. Here's the evidence. I think even on top of that, I believe that the father of the children, her husband, is also has a civil lawsuit against the hospital as well.
1: More than 500,000 customers don't have power in Illinois, Wisconsin, and Indiana after powerful storms hit the area. 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

0: I have not seen it. I haven't been to the movies in ages, but I have heard it's very good and I do want to see it. But anyway, there's a new movie out called Young Washington. We got this email. Hey, Oracle, I would like to nominate a Medal of Honor citation for a remarkable man who is the grandfather of John Irwin, the director of the new movie, Young Washington. The director was interviewed by Mike Rowe this week and talked extensively about the bravery of his grandfather when a signal flare went off inside the B-29 he was serving on in the Pacific. Sergeant Irwin then manhandled the burning flare with the heat of the sun, pitched it out the plane at grave cost to his body, saving the plane and the crew in the process, so on and so forth. Says I can use his name. His name is John. So without further ado, the man was born in Adamsville, Jefferson County, Alabama, United States of America. Let's read the Medal of Honor citation for a Henry Eugene Red Irwin, 23 years old, U.S. Army.
1: Honoring those who went above and beyond, it's Medal of Honor Monday.
0: He was the radio operator of a B-29 airplane leading a group formation to attack Koryama, Japan. He was charged with the additional, by the way, pause, B-29 is the Super Fortress. It's the Super Fortress World War II plane. Anyway, he was charged with the additional duty of dropping phosphorus smoke bombs to aid in assembling the group when the launching point was reached. I'll get to that in a moment in case you don't know what that is. Upon entering the assembly area, aircraft fire and enemy fighter opposition was encountered. Among the phosphorus bombs launched by Staff Sergeant Irwin, one proved faulty, exploding in the launching chute and shot back into the interior of the aircraft, striking him in the face. The burning phosphorus obliterated his nose and completely blinded him. Smoke filled the plane, obscuring the vision of the pilot. Staff Sergeant Irwin realized that the aircraft and crew would be lost if the burning bomb remained in the plane. Without regard for his own safety, he picked it up and, feeling his way instinctively, crawled around the gun turret and headed for the co-pilot's window. He found the navigator's table obstructing his passage. Grasping the burning bomb between his forearm and his body, he unleashed the spring lock and raised the table. Good grief. Struggling through the narrow passage, he stumbled forward into the smoke-filled pilot's compartment. Groping with his burning hands, he located the window and threw the bomb out. Completely aflame, he fell back on the floor. The smoke cleared. The pilot, at 300 feet, pulled the plane out of its dive. Staff Sergeant Irwin's gallantry and heroism above and beyond the call of duty saved the lives of his comrades. I am here to tell you, as far as pain goes, we've read a lot of Medal of Honor citations. You know, this guy gets grenade shrapnel in the leg. This guy gets shot and this guy. We've read a lot of them. I don't know that I have ever read one that has that level of pain, physical agony involved in it. Do you understand how unbelievably hot phosphorus is? Did you know that if you dropped it in water, if I went over the ocean and dropped it in water, it would burn all the way to the bottom of the ocean and burn into it, burn itself out. You know that? If you drop it on, let's say, the head of a man, it will simply burn right through his skull, all the way down through his neck, and will burn all the way out of his body. It is so hot, you can't comprehend it. This dude crawled through a plane hugging it. Now, I did want to address something. I know it's a nerdy detail, but maybe you're a history nerd and maybe you're curious about something. An entry in there that went, he was charged with dropping phosphorus smoke bombs to aid in assembling the group. So, let me explain. These are nerdy, absolutely nerdy details, and then we'll move on. I know that you have seen, even in the movies, maybe documentaries, pictures of aircraft in formation, right? It's not one plane flying over Germany or over Japan. It's a whole bunch of them. And they're linked up, you know, wing to wing. They're not exactly wing to wing, but you see what I mean. They're linked up right there.

0: Okay, kind of cool, right? Well, how'd you pull that off? How did you pull that off? How were there 20 B-29s flying in formation? You didn't have 20 runways. They didn't all take off parallel to each other. How did you do this? If you're curious, I was curious, so I went reading about it because I'm a huge nerd. You would have an area somewhere, you know, somewhere after where you took off, there would be a designated area where you would take off to and fly your plane over there, and you would essentially do circles there until every other plane had taken off and they were there, and then the formation forms, and then you fly out to where you're going. But I know this is probably not too surprising, but it's important we understand the sacrifices people make. That's a little dangerous. It's dangerous because think about this. Think about the efforts that are taken today to keep commercial airlines out of the vicinity of each other. You don't want them in the vicinity of each other because then someone runs into someone, everybody's dead. You get that? Well, imagine launching all these planes and your intention is to put them in the vicinity of each other. So you're flying your B-29 and you want to get over to the place where you guys are circling up, except there are already five B-29s in the area, so you better not guys died. A lot of guys died doing this. Did you know that? You don't talk about it because it's not storming the beaches of Normandy, but a lot of guys died in these kinds of air operations. Just forming up can be a dangerous thing. So back to the story here. Why are you dropping these phosphorus things? Well, it's because they put off, as you can imagine, an unbelievable dense smoke that everybody can see. And so this obviously was over a land area of some kind where they were supposed to form up. You would be dropping it there so planes in the distance flying in would see it and go, oh, this is where we're forming up. I told you that was going to be unbelievably nerdy, but that's what I do. Unbelievably nerdy things. Now, all right, I have to ask. Senator Shelley Moore was asked today about Mitch McConnell. Remember, Mitch McConnell, we haven't heard from him. We haven't seen him. But we know a few things. We know that in recent years, he's been given press conferences and has completely frozen. Frozen to the point, I don't mean lost his train of thought for a second. That happens to anybody. Frozen to the point where a staffer had to come in and escort him away from the podium because he's just flat out frozen. Huh? Not good. Then we find out Mitch McConnell has to get rushed to the hospital. Okay. But we don't hear from him. After he gets rushed to the hospital, his wife flies to China. Interesting. And then comes back. Today, there's a headline in the New York Post. Mitch McConnell grins beside wife Elaine Chao in new photo as he recovered from a fall. 84-year-old has not yet been medically cleared to return to the Senate, which is scheduled to leave D.C. for a 5-week recess beginning August 10th. All right. Then we have a senator saying this.
1: And is healing and is in a rehabilitation hospital. That's been what's been reported. I talked with somebody yesterday who visited him and said that he's clear-minded and he just needs to get stronger.
0: I talked with somebody who visited him. He's clear-minded. All right, let's have a chat. 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All right? Dial pound 250 and say Jesse Kelly. Pound 250, say Jesse Kelly. We'll be back.
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0: It is the Jesse Kelly Show on a wonderful, wonderful Monday. We just did Medal of Honor Monday. If you miss any part of the show, you can download it. iHeart, Spotify, iTunes. We still have to get to this Russia stuff, some Iran stuff. Good grief. We're all over the place on this. The radicalization of the Democrat Party, all that and so much more still to come on the Jesse Kelly Show. But to finish up my thought, Mitch McConnell, he takes a fall. He's had these senior moments. He's not medically cleared to return to the Senate. He's 84 years old. Lindsey Graham just died in office. I could go down the list. It's not just the Republican problem. Feinstein, I could go down the list. Why can't any of you freaking people leave? I am sorry that you are in failing health in your older years. Congratulations. That's everybody. That's why you eventually die, because your health fails. I know it's not ideal, but that's the way life goes, and it's coming for all of us. Why can't you have some self-respect and go away? I cannot stand it. I've never been able to stand it. And then we have to have things like this. She even had to throw in the plausible deniability. Well, I mean, I talked to a guy who talked to a guy.
1: Senator McConnell is recovering and is healing and is in a rehabilitation hospital. That's been what's been reported. I talked with somebody yesterday who visited him and said that he's clear-minded and he just needs to get stronger.
0: Clear-minded. I mean, I didn't talk to him personally. I talked to some other people who talked to him. All right. Let's get to this. So we've talked about it on the show already a couple times. I know you've seen the reporting. I know you've heard me talk about how is Iran, how are they able to get to our troops? How are they able to kill our troops? They've killed multiple troops. How? Well, the rumors are flying, and I don't think we have any confirmation on this yet, but the rumors are flying that the Russians are helping them target. Now, pause for a second. How could the Russians even do that? Remember, we are far more advanced than Russia. Military is far bigger, more powerful. All those things are true. We have a lot bigger economy. All those things are true. Russia is not our peer. They are not our equal. Their economy is the size of Texas's economy. Okay, but they're not our equal. However, they excel at a few things, and it's possible they might be a little better at us at a couple things. And I say it's possible because I've heard opinions going both ways. One of the things Russia is really, really, really good at is satellites. And that's not surprising to anyone who knows any of the history of the space program and space exploration. And who were we? We talk about the space race. Let's not forget who we were in the space race with. Yes, we won that space race. There's an American flag planted on the moon, but the Ruskies were putting people up into space too. A lot of them. And that's a long time ago. Russia is really good at satellites. It's something they have made a priority for their national security. So, is Russia feeding specific location information on our bases to the Iranians so Iran can make these shots, so they can land these hits? Trump says he's going to ask Putin about it. I mean, look, Trump was asked. Look, audio's a little rough. He's on a plane, but it's real enough that the president's talking about it.
14: We'll find out if that's true. I'll ask Putin about it. We'll find out. Hasn't had much impact because we've knocked the hell out of them, wouldn't you think? If that's the case, look, you know, they gave Venezuela a lot of equipment. Venezuela had all Russian equipment. How did that work out? Not too good.
0: Trump with a nice little dunk there, which I actually appreciated quite a bit. But it's valid enough. The reporting on it is valid enough. the president of the United States of America said he's going to bring it up to Vladimir Putin. Now, let's have an uncomfortable talk. A proxy war. What's the point? What is the point of major nations fighting a proxy war instead of a war? Why? Why would I use some proxy? Why would I use some other group or some smaller country? What is the point of it? Here's what the point of a proxy war is. And it's been this way for a long time, all of human history. Major countries generally do not like to square off in a major war with each other. If you look throughout history, yeah, we talk about them because they're these big, horrible, massive events. There aren't that many examples of really countries who are close to each other in strength going to war with each other. There's not a ton of that in history. And the reason is it's so damaging for both sides because a huge country versus a huge country, they both have huge amounts of killing power and they can really damage the other side. So if I'm a big country and I go to war with another big country, even if I win that war in the end, I will be so wounded, it'll be questionable whether or not that entire thing was worth it. Therefore, major countries, in the interest of not destroying each other outright, they instead fight proxy wars. Hey, you guys, you're loyal to me. Those other guys, they're loyal to them. Here's some weapons on the sly. 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
20: News, I'm Stephanie Officer. Tomorrow marks 5 months since the war with Iran started, and today, while on the way to Michigan, President Trump said he is in no rush to reach another ceasefire deal. The Strait of Hormuz is effectively closed to maritime traffic, and there are threats to ships in the alternate route, the Red Sea. Gas prices for now holding around $4 a gallon, but some analysts say that could rise. The president also claimed Iran asked to restart negotiations.
14: They want to meet, and we're meeting. We'll see what happens. There's a chance we can make a deal. Without what we did, they wouldn't even be talking to us.
20: A spokesman for Iran's foreign ministry says they have not asked to resume talks. T-Mobile says they're working to restore service after thousands of outages were reported to Down Detector. In a statement to ABC News, a company spokesperson said in part, quote, every available resource is focused on resolving this as quickly as possible. At its peak, there were more than 63,600 reports of outages. This is ABC News.
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0: It is the Jesse Kelly Show on a fantastic, wonderful Monday. Remember, you can email the show, jesse@jessekellyshow.com, and I'll get to a few of those. We just have to have this proxy war talk here pretty quickly. World War I. This is one of those rare examples in history when near peer countries, fairly equal countries, square off. What was the result? 1.3 million French soldiers killed. 2 million German soldiers killed. A significant portion of the country's young men wiped out. Do you have any idea how long that will affect your young men? It's devastating. All right, so again, countries instead oftentimes prefer to fight proxy wars. And here's the thing about proxy wars. Even if both sides know they're doing it, you don't want to advertise it. You don't want to shout it from the rooftops. In Vietnam, we knew the Soviets were treating it like a proxy war. We knew that. We knew the Soviets were helping the North Vietnamese any way they could. We didn't hold press conferences about it. It wasn't shouted all the time. It was known, but both sides had nuclear weapons and it got uncomfortable, so we don't need to advertise it, right? And to get them back, the Soviets decided to do a little invasion of Afghanistan. We started running guns to the Afghanis to oppose the Soviets. We didn't advertise it. We snuck them into this group and that group, and this got out. And oh, look at that. We've got some weapons killing Russians. You know what you didn't have when we were giving munitions to Afghanis to kill the Soviets? You know what you never, ever had? United States senators saying things like this.
4: Now you are free.
5: Yes.
4: And we will be.
5: And the Russians are down.
4: It's the best money we've ever spent.
0: United States senator. Hey, our money's killing Russians. You never saw a United States senator saying these things.
6: Today, the Senate sits for a test on behalf of the entire nation. It's a test of American resolve, our readiness, and our willingness to lead. And the stakes of failure are abundantly clear. Failure to help Ukraine stand against Russian aggression now means inviting escalation against our closest treaty allies and trading partners.
0: Here was Joe Biden. It wasn't just Republicans.
7: He said the supply of high-precision weapons to Ukraine for strikes on Russian territory is direct participation in this war. Is the way to serious problems. And again, talked about Russia's nuclear capabilities. Does that concern you?
8: I've known him for over 40 years. He's concerned me for 40 years. He's not a decent man. He's a dictator. And he's struggling to make sure he holds this country together while still keeping this assault going. We're not talking about giving them weapons to strike Moscow, to strike the Kremlin, to strike just across the border where they're receiving significant fire from conventional.
0: This is not about Russia, Ukraine. It's not about how you feel about any of this. Why are our politicians, why have they spent so much time publicly bragging about how many Russians we're killing? Proxy wars are proxy wars for a reason. Yeah, feed them some weapons. Go kill some Russians. But shut your friggin' mouth about it. But because our politics have degraded so much and the quality of people we have in politics has degraded so much, they're all such idiot losers now that they run out to the microphone all the time and brag about how America is helping kill Russians. Now, if I sound a little fired up, it's because the death of our troops bothers me a great deal. I hate it. I can't stand it that these young, brave men and women have lost their lives. I can't stand it. Of course Russia was going to get us back. And the result of that, the result downstream of Democrats and Republicans bragging about us killing Russians, the result is dead Americans. That's why I'm bothered. We didn't just do it. We bragged about it. Publicly, we took Putin's nose and rubbed it in the dog poop of it. Did you think he wasn't going to seize the first opportunity to do it back? Of course he was. And our troops are dead because of it. You know, I need to do some emails before I get upset. Dear caller outer, or king caller outer, there's a fat lazy chump in my fishing chat group that constantly sprays on about Alaska king crab and steaks he buys with EBT, and he posts pictures to brag. He hasn't had a job since I've known him, 5 years. He is 35. He lives with his mom. He's been posting this stuff for years. Everyone talks smack to him, and it makes him brag more. He's a loser that got around the work requirements by signing up for a couple online classes and dropping them every time. All right. Let me tell you something. If you've lived long enough, you know this is true. But if not, take this to heart. And it is so true. So true. If you surround yourself with ambitious people, you will be better off. Successful, hardworking, ambitious people who share your values, you will be better off. But here's the good news. If that's who you are, you're naturally going to attract those people and you'll end up surrounded by them. And the good news is you back each other up. I mean, it could be a workout buddy, right? Hey, you lift weights today. It could be anything. You will inevitably get people in your life that support the lifestyle you've chosen to live. That's a fact, whether it's a great one or a bad one. And man, does this apply to losers. If you are a loser, you will attract other losers. And this is maybe the most poisonous. You know how beneficial it is to have, like I mentioned, a workout buddy or something like that? It works the exact opposite way with the loser brigade. They will tell you can't succeed, shouldn't succeed. They will join you in bragging. Look at the steaks I bought with my food stamps. Aha, mommy's making me Rice Krispie treats tonight, and I'm 42. And they will encourage you to be a loser because they want to stay losers and they want to feel better about being losers. So all the losers, they end up finding each other. And once they find each other, they support staying a loser forever. Forever. I have seen it more times than I can count. This is how it works. And it very much works this way with people on public assistance. I have known people like this before, people on various forms of welfare. They're not ashamed. I don't know. I take that back. One friend of mine went on SNAP for a while, wife, two kids, and he was mortified by it. Other than him, I don't know that a single person I've ever talked to who was on welfare was ashamed of it. Not one. Oftentimes they brag about it. They brag about how good they are at scamming it. You're not going to believe I found a way. I signed up for some online classes. Now I don't even have to apply for a job. It's Xbox time. Woo! Successful people will be surrounded by successful people and losers will be surrounded by losers. All right, let's discuss. You know what? Let's discuss the shadow government. Great story about Haitians leaving the country. More emails. Before we get to any of that, let's discuss this. Identity theft. I know it's one of those things. Here's how it works. If you've never been a victim of it, this online identity theft, you kind of dismiss it. Well, after all, your bank account's never been wiped out. You've never had loans taken out in your name. It seems like someone else's problem, right? 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
0: It is the Jesse Kelly Show on a fantastic Monday. Remember, you can email us, Jesse at jessekellyshow.com. So I want to recap something. Because we started off the show, as you can imagine, talking about the Fauci stuff. But let's just set Fauci aside for a moment. Remember that little story we all walked through together? So we get a virus from China. We get a virus from China that Fauci and his group at least had some hand in creating, we believe. Comes from a lab in China.
2: All right.
0: China shuts down domestic air travel after the virus gets out, but it allows air travel to the United States of America. Okay, interesting. We also know from the Fauci emails that he knew the lab leak thing was real. We also get from the Fauci emails that he thought this was going to destroy Donald Trump and he liked it. It's obvious when he talks about how he communicates with media people. It was obvious that Fauci was enjoying that this was destroying Trump's presidency. And of course, it ultimately did destroy Trump's presidency. Now, let's fast forward past all that. We have this Chinese attempted, I think we can only say that right now, attempted interference in the 2020 election. Hacking into voter data, setting themselves up to possibly print ballots off. And we don't know if they did, but we know they were plotting to print out driver's licenses. We know China, they were highly, highly invested in the election. How much they were able to succeed, I don't know. But I do know this. I know that the counting stopped. And I know once the counting started again, that Joe Biden got all those new ballots in. That I do know. That's on record. And then, after Joe Biden walks into the White House, it was remarkable how much easier he was on China than Joe Biden. Wasn't it remarkable? Remember, you do remember the spy balloon? I've talked about it a million times before. I'll never get over it. We detected a Chinese spy balloon over Alaska. They allowed it to traverse all the way from west to east across the United States of America, pausing to do figure eights over our military bases. The Biden administration refused to shoot it down until it got to the Atlantic Ocean. You know how easy it would be for our military to take a Chinese spy balloon out of the sky? It'd be nothing. It's a joke. It's a training exercise. It's nothing. We allowed them to cross the country. I bring all this up because Catherine Herridge with News Nation, she's a wonderful reporter who's paid a real price for being a wonderful reporter. She said this.
4: What we saw in the release of the records, which I'm afraid, I think in the media or legacy media, there was kind of a willful blindness. They didn't want to look at the records. All you had to do was spend a couple of hours. I found these records, which are talking about blackmail by China. It was for President Biden's daily brief. I can conclude, I think, that it was probably about targeting his family. Mm-hmm. When that kind of information is not reaching a decision maker, ultimately the United States and the American people are the losers.
5: Right.
4: And I think that's what people need to be focused on.
5: And it's dangerous as well.
0: Targeting his family. Remember that his son, Hunter Biden, has a well-documented history of drug use and cavorting with ladies of the night. That's well documented. Everybody knows about the Hunter Biden laptop. I'm not shocking you. You know all this stuff. Well documented. You know that China, they have a lot of drugs. They have a lot of ladies of the night. You know that Joe Biden flew his son over to China with him while Joe Biden was vice president. And while Joe Biden went off for diplomatic meetings, Hunter Biden went off for business meetings. And you also know this, I told you before, China is well known. Everybody knows it. Our State Department people are warned of this. If you are somebody of any level of importance in the United States of America, China is going to record every single thing you do in that country, up to and including putting cameras inside of your hotel room. Now, what kind of videotape do you think they have of Hunter Biden? Do you think maybe, just maybe, China launched a pretty significant intelligence gathering operation surrounding Hunter Biden the second he landed in China? And that's on top of all the other places Hunter Biden has traveled to and enjoyed himself. Think China ever got their hands on some videotape there? What if the president of the United States of America was completely beholden to China because they had threatened him in no uncertain terms to destroy his family and most definitely his son if he stepped out of line? It's not at all some far-fetched thing. All the evidence points that way. And speaking of COVID, maybe the creepiest part of it, the intelligence community in America, they were coordinating with Dr. Fauci to lie about where the virus came from. What? Here's more, Catherine Herridge. Listen to this.
4: Is there a shadow government?
2: I don't know if people say I'm part of the, like, wearing their shadow government t-shirts in the building where they're like, I'm part of the shadow government. But there's certainly people who believe that they are the adults in the room and they're here to make sure that, you know, the political leaders that are in charge, we can't let them do anything too crazy. You know, we're here to make sure we temper their worst
4: tendencies.
2: Thank you. I think that in effect, what you have are people who act as a shadow government, whether they know they're doing it or not.
4: Also in this instant message, it says that all election related IIRs, these are intelligence reports, must come through FBI headquarters. Does this show that there was an effort to keep all of this election information on a close hold so that they could control it?
2: Yeah. Yeah, of course. In my opinion, that's exactly what that means.
0: We had a president blackmailed, possibly blackmailed by China, a Chinese virus that was the reason that president was able to be installed, an intelligence community that sees itself as a shadow government working with the main medical guy behind the lockdowns that were going to cost Trump his presidency. You'll have to forgive me if I'm connecting a few dots here. Anyway, we still have to make fun of Joe Biden. That's a good time. We're getting Haitians out of the country. We have to talk about the rapid radicalization of the Democrat Party. We have emails. We have so much more. Hang on.

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5: From ABC News, I'm Stephanie Officer. Seattle police now believe there were three suspects involved in last night's shootout at a food festival near the Space Needle. One of them is dead. Mayor Katie Wilson says a 15-year-old is in custody. They're seeking another suspect, and a third shooter is believed to be one of those killed. Gunfire erupted at 6 p.m. Sunday, leaving three dead and four others hurt.
6: Our next steps in this investigation include reviewing bullet casings, investigative interviews, following leads that come in through the tip line, and reviewing any available camera footage. While the Seattle Center cameras were not located where the scene of the crime was, next steps include looking at the video to see if they offer any new information.
5: A judge ordered the 15-year-old in custody held in juvenile detention for investigation of firearms violation and first-degree assault. New details after Brian Koberger filed court documents to challenge his conviction in the Idaho College murders following his guilty plea last year. ABC's Kana Whitworth.
7: The New York Times reporting that the former PhD criminology student now claims in a new interview with the paper that he was misled into confessing.
8: Are you pleading guilty because you are guilty?
9: Yes.
7: For nearly 3 years, the case gripped this country until weeks before the trial, Koberger admitted to killing each victim to avoid the death penalty.
5: In sports, Kansas City Chiefs officials say the team's thoughts and prayers are with their offensive coordinator, whose wife was allegedly shot by their son in Virginia last night. ABC's Pierre Thomas.
10: Earlier on Sunday, Coach Bieniemy was seen at the Chiefs training camp in Missouri for racing home to be at his wife's side.
11: Yeah, she's a saint. You know, we all know that. The people that know her. One of God's good blessings right there.
10: Chiefs head coach Andy Reid thankful Mia Bieniemy's condition is stable.
5: In a statement today, Senator Mitch McConnell's office says he will miss an upcoming Kentucky political event so he can continue rehabbing following the June 14th fall that left him hospitalized. You're listening to ABC News.
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22: Serious injury crashes happen every day on Columbus streets. The impact of a crash has a damaging ripple effect. Physical health.

0: with slaves, you can pay pennies on the dollar to have them go poop in the streets. You can just have Americans filling American jobs, and you'll have a cleaner, safer, nicer, better country in every possible way. And I'm grateful because it looks like right now the Trump administration is moving forward getting these people out of the country. Now, that brings me to this. How in the world did the Democrat Party get here? Because I was having a conversation with my kids, and you know, they're into politics. One is super into politics. The other one kind of into politics, but because of what I do, and I'm talking about it in the house, I'm looking up things, I'm going through things in the house. It's just natural. What dad's into, the boys are either going to be into or at least have a vague interest in. So we have conversations about it all the time. And we were talking about kooky Democrats. What headline right here is actually the one that brought it up. Headline is Minnesota to put transgender dolls with swappable genitals into schools for kids as young as 4 years old. And you talk about things like that. And one of them said, I don't understand something. I'm paraphrasing, but this is how a conversation went. And I said, what? Okay, so you have this party. It's tranny madness, open borders, the worst. How in the world is it half of our major political parties? We only have two parties. He said we only had two parties. I had to correct him that there were other smaller parties, but I understood what he means. For him, we have Republicans and Democrats. 50% of our parties are certifiably insane. So I'll tell you the same thing I told him. It's pretty recent. Now, for him, remember, both my sons are under 20 years old. It's all they've ever known. It's all they've ever known. But for those of us who are older than that, I'm explaining to you right now, it was not always this way. This is 1995. That's 30 years ago. 1995. This is Democrat President Bill Clinton. Listen to this.
1: All Americans, not only in the states most heavily affected, but in every place in this country, are rightly disturbed by the large numbers of illegal aliens entering our country. The jobs they hold might otherwise be held by citizens or legal immigrants. The public service they use impose burdens on our taxpayers. That's why our administration has moved aggressively to secure our borders more by hiring a record number of new border guards, by deporting twice as many criminal aliens as ever before, by cracking down on illegal hiring, by barring welfare benefits to illegal aliens. In the budget I will present to you, we will try to do more to speed the deportation of illegal aliens who are arrested for crimes, to better identify illegal aliens in the workplace, as recommended by the commission headed by former Congresswoman Barbara Jordan. We are a nation of immigrants, but we are also a nation of laws. It is wrong and ultimately self-defeating for a nation of immigrants to permit the kind of abuse of our immigration laws we have seen in recent years, and we must do more to stop it.
0: That was Democrat President Bill Clinton just 30 years ago. Can you imagine a single Democrat attempting to give that speech now? You would immediately be run out of the party. Immediately. That's honestly, you can't find very many Republicans these days to be that clear-eyed about the issue. I brought this up because I saw Elon Musk sit down with some commie journalist. And this was great.
2: I agree that the center of gravity in this country has shifted. Certainly the Democratic Party shifted to the left. But that's not what I'm talking about. I'm talking about people like Rupert Lowe. I'm talking
3: right.
2: about
3: Please.
2: People.
3: It's actually just normal people. It's just normal people. And here are the principles. And tell me, which of these sound terrible? That we should have secure borders, that we should have safe cities, that we should have sensible spending. Which of those three are far right
2: those
3: fringe?
2: No,
3: and I would like to just admonish you and the media for the absurd characterization of the far right. It is false and misleading and nonsense. Please keep this part in.
2: We'll keep all of this in. But let me.
3: Don't cut this part.
0: It's a communist tactic. Everything to their right is fringe, far right, extreme. but they've

0: moved recently. Now, let's go to one of the prime, one of, he's not the only one, one of the prime drivers of that move to the left. I'm going to play you somebody who's extremely subversive. You know who he is. He's Barack Obama. He was so good at it because he was so subversive. I'm going to play for you his speech. And in the beginning, he's almost going to sound a little right-wing himself, talking about deportation, secure borders. But if you are going to move your party from what Bill Clinton said and move them into what Joe Biden did, bringing in 20 million as fast as possible, you can't do that overnight, you see. You have to kind of ease it in there a little bit at a time. Know what I mean? Here was Barack Obama. Listen until the end. Listen to what he does.
1: The American people are a welcoming and generous people. But those who enter our country illegally and those who employ them disrespect the rule of law. And because we live in an age where terrorists are challenging our borders, we cannot allow people to pour into the U.S. undetected, undocumented, and unchecked. Americans are right to demand better border security and better enforcement of the immigration laws. Illegal immigration is bad for illegal immigrants and bad for the workers they compete against.
0: Now remember, that's a pretty right-wing speech so far. Here it comes. Here comes the easing it in. This is the kind of thing that paved the road for Joe Biden to drive down it.
1: Replacing the flood of illegals with a regulated stream of legal immigrants who enter the United States after background checks and who are provided labor rights would enhance our security, raise wages, and improve working conditions for all.
0: You can't go right from Bill Clinton, deport them all, more security, into Joe Biden, bring them all in, make sure you keep them all here, screw Americans, burn down the country. You can't make that tradition overnight, that transition overnight. You need somebody as subversive as Barack Obama to step up and help you transition, if you will. Oh, yeah, no, get rid of the illegals. Nah, it's really, really bad. They're replacing American workers, but we absolutely need a stream of legals in here. We need a stream of it. And Barack Obama then went on to do things like, well, TPS for Haitians. Barack Obama then went on as he was giving speeches, sounding almost like he was on our side on this issue, kind of with us on the issue. He then went on to keep as many foreigners in the country as humanly possible. He was the one that facilitated the transition from the Democrat Party of Bill Clinton into whatever the heck it currently is. Until he's the one that transitioned from a fairly normal party into this. This is in Maine.
2: I want to pause first to recognize that we are meeting today in the unceded homeland of the Penobscot Nation. The Maine Democratic Party acknowledges that the Maliseet, Mi'kmaq, Passamaquoddy, and Penobscot tribal nations have long been stewards of the places where most of us live and work, and that they are entitled to recognition as distinct sovereign entities.
0: Didn't happen overnight. You needed a Barack Obama to facilitate. 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
0: It is the Jesse Kelly Show on a fantastic, wonderful Monday. Remember, you can email the show, jesse@jessekellyshow.com. That's, you know what? Let's just go to some of those right now. Let's walk away from all this and just go to some of these emails. Hey, Jesse, I was hanging out with an Australian friend on Independence Day who recently got his citizenship after almost 20 years trying. He's a diesel mechanic, and by that I mean he keeps tankers and container ships on the sea, so he's very skilled. We're sitting on a sandbar. He's wearing a red, white, and blue Speedo with a matching cowboy hat while double-fisting butt-heavy tall boys. When I ask him about how long it took for him to become a citizen and the cost, he simply replied that if it was easy, it wouldn't be anywhere near as precious to him. That meant the world to me, says his name is Chris. And that is exactly how it's done. That's how it's done. And that's why it should be hard. That's why it should be expensive. It should be difficult, right? Now, in the interest of changing the subject for a little bit before I talk about Iran at all, Mays Moore put together this montage, a hilarious montage of Joe Biden. It's Joe Biden telling the same story but changing the names in every single story. And I will again, I believe this. I think Joe Biden is the biggest liar in the history of the presidency. I don't think anyone else has ever come close. And I say that knowing every one of them lies. Every single one. Every Republican, every Democrat. In fact, I guarantee you, contrary to what the books we read in middle school would have you believe, I guarantee you George Washington told a lie from time to time. They all lie. That's practically part of the job. There's nobody who is as comfortable just telling big, fat, obvious lies on camera as Joe Biden. Again, credit to Mays for this one. Daggone, that's funny.
16: The men and women who educated me when we'd sit over in Reverend Wright's church as we were talking about desegregating the Rialto and the Queen movie theaters. Remember, Mouse, those days?
17: Got involved in desegregating movie theaters and helping, you may remember, Reverend Moyer in Delaware and Herman Holloway organize voter registration drives. Coming out of black churches on Sunday, figuring how we were going to move.
18: I'd go to 8 o'clock Mass, then I'd go to Reverend Herring's church where we'd meet in order to organize and figure where we were going to go, whether we're going to desegregate the Rialto movie theater, what we were going
19: to
18: do.
19: I'm serious. I started a civil rights movement. I used to go to 7:30 Mass, then I'd go to 10 o'clock, 10 o'clock service with the Reverend who was then running the church, is now the bishop. She's a bishop. And I used to go to...
0: Now it's a she.
19: 7:30 Mass in my church. And then I would show up at Reverend Beeman's, now Bishop Beeman, church, AME church in Wilmington. Get ready to go out and make the plans for what we're going to do.
20: I was not an activist. I was not out marching. I was not down in Selma. I was not anywhere else.
0: Oh, he kills me. Hey, Jesse. Now, this guy says, oh, deliverer of long, tedious personal anecdotes. That's, in case you don't get it, that's a reference to the guy who emailed in last week. He was all mad about it. I changed the channel when you talk about your family. Go pound sand. I am someone who gets too wrapped up in politics, he says. I always appreciate your comment at the end of Friday's show when you say, put your phone down and enjoy your family. I also like how you tell people you're a regular person and to approach you in public. That being said, I had a dream where I saw you eating queso at a Tex-Mex restaurant. I said hello, and you were super cool, encouraging me to spend more time with my dime wife and adopted daughter who's cuter than a button. That being said, do you think it's appropriate to tell another man he was in a dream you had, even if it's innocuous, meaning it isn't a big deal? I know what innocuous means. Look. I'm not going to give anybody your name, all right? But you generally don't ever want to tell a man, ever, that he was in your dream, ever. And this is just a fact of life, as unfair as it may be, because all kinds of people show up in your dreams, right? You can't control who's in your dream. And I mean, we dream about the wildest stuff. But if you tell someone of the opposite sex that they were in your dream, they will interpret that as you hitting on them. And it doesn't matter. Look, you could tell any, or I could tell any lady. I could walk up to her and be like, hey, I had a dream that you were walking by my house and you let your dog poop in the yard. It could be something like that. She will interpret it as, oh, you're dreaming about me, huh? It's just the way it is. So in general, you want your dreams to say, stay, just keep them to yourself. Also, yeah, please come say hi if you see me out in public. Like I said, you can come say hi. I've had it happen before where I'll be out at a restaurant with or at a park with the fam or at a game or something like that. And we'll show up and Jewish producer Chris will have an email from someone. Hey, I saw you at the game. I didn't want to say anything. Hey, I saw you at this, but I didn't want to say anything. That's always bothered me. Just come say hi. The family can say hi, too. You know me. You know them as well as most people know them. So I talk about them all the friggin' time. You know their names. You know what they like. You know the things we talk about. I'm not some mystery here. You know who I am. All right. I am reluctantly going to do what I've been forced into doing for quite a long time. And I'll talk about the latest stuff on Iran. All right. And once we get done with that, we'll mercifully walk away. All right. 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
25: ABC News, I'm Stephanie Officer. Seattle rattled by the deadly shooting at a food festival yesterday and the ongoing manhunt for a suspect. ABC's Alex Stone.
26: Investigators believe at least three people were shooting at each other and the victims were caught in the crossfire. Police arresting one 15-year-old at the scene and saying a second suspect was killed during the shootout. Authorities looking for a third suspect, asking the public for help.
25: At least one person is dead. More than 300,000 have been evacuated in France and Spain as wildfires continue burning. ABC's Marcus Moore.
27: Spain declaring their first ever national emergency due to fires. More than 100,000 people either evacuating or ordered to shelter in place. Outside Valencia Saturday, authorities say a 78-year-old man was found dead, the country's first fire casualty.
25: Investigators say witnesses told them 18-year-old Nolan Wells was drinking heavily when he disappeared off of Mississippi Island July 4th. His cause of death still unknown. This is ABC News.
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21: On August 4th, 1962, Marilyn Monroe died. 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The third way. 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
0: It is the Jesse Kelly Show. Remember, if you miss any part of the show, you can download it. iHeart, Spotify, iTunes. So what's the latest on this Iran stuff? You know about Netanyahu meeting in the White House, all this other stuff. Well, there are some things. First, Mike Walls went on with Kristen Welker. He went on with Meet the Press over the weekend, and they talked about this.
23: Is America backing away from a larger military attack because its military stockpile has been depleted?
24: Well, look, we have to take a step back here in that a lot of stockpiles were depleted, not only from what we gave Ukraine over the last however many years, 4 or 5 years, and the administration inherited, the secretary, Secretary Hegseth inherited a depleted situation from not only Ukraine, but also the ongoing fight with the Houthis under the Biden administration and a depleted military under the Biden administration. So they have decided, one, they're going to new types of munitions, cheaper munitions, new technologies, but also with these new defense budgets, rebuilding our great military. However,
23: I
24: want to be clear. No.
0: Okay. I don't know how serious this is, and frankly, I shouldn't know, and neither should you. If we are critically low on munitions, if that is real, if that's a thing, that's bad. I have heard all the rumors you have heard, and I suspect that we're low. How low was critically low? I mean, I don't know. I suspect we are low, right? That would also explain this. This was reported out of Good Morning America.
1: Sources tell me this morning that President Trump is now putting off a major escalation in Iran to give way for diplomacy to reopen the Strait of Hormuz. I'm told President Trump was prepared to launch a series of strikes on Friday, but decided to hold off. Sources also say officials discussed the impact a major attack could have on the U.S.'s depleting stock of air defense interceptors. The Trump administration is pushing back on that.
0: Okay. Headline, after he came out, or after this was reported, headline is Dow S&P 500 rise as oil prices tumble after the U.S. and Iran pause the strikes. So this is following the exact same pattern we've seen time and time again. When we start dropping bombs on Iran, the world's markets freak out, prices go up. When we make any kind of an announcement, even a leak to the press that we're stopping, we're going to try to get a deal, we're going to end it, prices go down. The administration has an impossible task. And the impossible task is this. Get out of this thing without raising prices through the roof and getting demolished at the midterms. Headline from Newsmax. Most Americans say the cost of living is the worst ever. So what we have is a game of economic slash military chicken. We need to bomb the Iranians into submission. That's what Trump thinks. That's what the people around him think. We have to bomb the Iranians into submission, whatever submission looks like. They're clearly not close to that. Iran claims it controls the Strait of Hormuz and has no interest in negotiations. So they're clearly not holding on to the pen, dying to sign on to some peace deal. But we have to get them there, and we have to get them there fairly soon. And I don't know that that's a possibility for a couple different reasons. When we drop the bombs, the prices go up. We are already taking a beating politically because prices are going up. We're looking at 33% approval. That's the number that came out today on the Iran war when you pull all the American people. 33%. Not ideal, okay? So you drop the bombs, the prices go up. You stop dropping the bombs, the prices go down. And probably the worst part of all this, maybe the worst part of all this, there's lots of bad parts of it. Maybe the worst part of all this is Iran knows all this. You know, they have television too. They have the internet too. They track polling. They track markets. They know all this stuff. And if you're Iran and you can survive until November and you think surviving until November would hurt Donald Trump politically, remember how much they hate Trump, how hard he's been on Iran and whatnot. If you think hurting Trump in November would hurt Donald Trump politically, maybe you hold on until then, no matter what. Look, it's ugly. We've talked about it. It's ugly. Trump said this. He was on the plane about this Netanyahu meeting in the White House. Here he was. It continues to track with my theory, a theory I'll repeat in a moment.
4: Frankly, we're being very nice to a lot of countries that would not survive without us. And you know who wouldn't survive without us? Israel. Bibi's coming. He'll tell you. If I didn't get involved and if I didn't blow up those nuclear, essentially soon-to-be nuclear weapons, the dust, as I call it, Israel would have been terminated months ago and years ago.
0: Okay. Remember that email I read you earlier from Trump? And it was, we were talking in the first hour, in case you don't remember, about Trump and Fauci and Birx. And I read you an email. And it was Donald Trump. It was a conversation that Fauci wrote in his diary about. He was talking to Deborah Birx, and Deborah Birx relayed that Trump, while he was out publicly praising Fauci and Birx, behind the scenes, Trump apparently dog cussed Birx and Fauci up and down and told them, I never should have listened to you. You wrecked the economy, all these other things, really, really chucking the book at them. My theory is, and it's just a theory, and I'll probably never have confirmation ever. I feel like Trump somehow, for some reason, and I don't know, I feel like he lays the blame of a lot of this on Netanyahu. I do. I think he's a fan of Netanyahu. I think he's a friend to Netanyahu. He certainly has been the most pro-Israel president we've ever had. That's not even debatable. But when you look at the public comments made, not just by Trump, remember, Trump has publicly cussed at Netanyahu already. Cussed, the F word. The comments from J.D. Vance about elements inside the Israeli government. You know, J.D. Vance, he's not going to get out there and say anything that Donald Trump has not approved. You can't separate the two. J.D. Vance is not allowed to go on his own press tour. If he's saying things publicly as Trump's VP, those are Trump's stances on things. So Trump has cussed Netanyahu out publicly. Vance has had some strong words for Israel. And then I hear things like this, and I can't help but wonder, does Donald Trump blame Netanyahu for this Iran stuff?
4: Frankly, it would be very nice to a lot of countries that would not survive without us. And you know who wouldn't survive without us? Israel. Bibi's coming, he'll tell you. If I didn't get involved and if I didn't blow up those nuclear, essentially soon-to-be nuclear weapons, the dust, as I call it, Israel would have been terminated months ago and years ago.
0: Look, whether or not any of that's true is not important. That's not my point here about whether Israel still exists. Or, but that's not my point here. My point here is that's quite a thing to say in public and say it to a television camera and say it before Netanyahu gets to the White House. I mean, think about a conversation you would have with anybody like that in life, anybody, and how that would land. Anybody. You wouldn't even be here if it wasn't for me. If it wasn't for me, you'd be nothing, even if that's true. That's always an insult, right? That's never taken as a compliment. You're not going to get somebody, well, I mean, you're right, man. Without you, I'd be nothing. Whatever. That's it. That's enough of this crap. We'll move on, do a couple emails, check out of here. Hang on.

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7: A few miles from the glass spires of Midtown Atlanta lies the South River Forest. 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
1: It is the Jesse Kelly Show, final segment of the Jesse Kelly Show on a wonderful Monday. Remember, you can email the show your love, your hate, your death threats, jesse@jessekellyshow.com. Let's get to some of those here before we get to headlines I didn't get to. Hey, comedian Jesse, I laugh a lot during so many of your shows. Thank you. Can you please read more of your hate listener emails when you get them? They're hilarious, and I love how you mock them when you read their rants. You know, you guys are sick. When I, because I don't take phone calls anymore. You know, I've explained this. Phone calls are awful. It's the worst part of every show. The only time, and I mean the only time, we get emails complaining that I don't take phone calls anymore, it's always an email from you saying you liked it when I used to hang up on people. And Chris, see, Chris is laughing right now. I wasn't doing it to be a jerk. When I would make the mistake of taking phone calls, I had to make it crystal clear that there will be no small talk allowed. No, hi, how you doing? Love the show. Long time listener, first time caller, because everyone listening at home who's stuck in traffic, mowing the lawn, whatever, they all want to kill themselves listening to the small talk. So just get right to the point. But even then, it didn't matter how much I yelled. People can't do it. It's just muscle memory, right? Hi, how you doing? Hey, Jesse, big fan. And so I would just hang up the phone. You loved it because you're mean. You're meaner than I am. Hey, Jesse, as I'm sure you're aware, Cato the Elder, Cato the Elder was a Roman senator, by the way. Very, very powerful Roman senator, ancient Rome. Anyway, Cato the Elder closed all his speeches before the Third Punic War with Carthago de Landa Est. Chris, you know what that means? Spanish. It's a push for war with Carthage. By the way, I actually think it means Carthage must be destroyed. I think that was what it meant. Anyway, are there any congressmen with the stones to do something similar and end all their speeches with something like deport them all? His name is Andrew. Well, there are. Remember, the weenie wing of the GOP, the open borders Chamber of Commerce wing, it is still there. It is. Right? Powerful business interests who write large checks are still going to have some influence on the top levels of the Republican Party. That's a fact. It is. It just is what it is. However, their numbers are shrinking. They are shrinking. And they're shrinking, and it's a simple reason why they're shrinking. The mood of the country has changed so drastically ever since the Biden administration. They were really the ones who gained some serious gains on the border. When they did what they did with immigration, that radicalized so many normal Americans. And I'm not just talking you and me. I'm talking normies. When I hang out with my normie friends, it actually just happened this weekend. I hang out with my normie friends and they'll say something. These are just polite, normal people. And they'll say something that in the wrong circles would almost sound a little bit bigoted about some foreigner group I'm so sick of them here. And this is not me. You know, I'm just naturally like that and rude. These are normies, and they'll just drop it right. The women, oh, I'm so sick of these people ruining the. They'll just come right out and say it. Our mood has gotten so much better when it comes to the foreign invasion of this country that we're getting more involved in primaries, and we're getting louder and louder and louder with the GOP people we do have. So they're getting afraid of this issue, and they should be afraid of this issue, all the way up to Trump himself, who's not bad on the issue at all. He's not as far right as probably you are or I am on the issue, but he's not bad on the issue. But even then, Trump will get up and say, well, we got to have a bunch of workers here. We got to have look, the farmers got to have these workers in there. It's a very practical thing to say. He's looking at it like a businessman. He'll get just skewered by the right for days, and then he'll come out, maybe not. 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Hey, Duke, as in Mayo. Yes, the white sauce is called Alabama white sauce. I knew that, Chris. Originated at a barbecue place in Alabama. Friend just told me about it 2 weeks ago. Now I keep a homemade jar full in the fridge. Lastly, I absolutely fear the future for my youngish adult daughters and young grandchildren. How do you talk to your sons about the dark possibilities they may face in America? I want to give them a stark warning without freaking them out, says his name is John. I don't know that you have to paint some horrible doom and gloom picture for your kiddos and grandkids. I don't know that that's necessary. I do think you should be pretty clear-eyed with them about the problems we have as a country. And look, specifically for my sons, you know, I've been on them for quite a while about the career. I want them to be career-minded. I want them to be providers. I want them to go find wives if that's what God has for them, and marry them and make babies and hopefully buy a house, one day, pay your bills. And so you got to start thinking about a career. And the truth is, for a variety of reasons, foreigners being a big one, the opportunities are different now than they were when I was growing up. Because of DEI and foreigners, my sons won't have the exact same economy. I'm not complaining. That's just the way it is. That's the way life goes. So they're going to have to find a way to earn a living. I'm pushing trades as hard as I can possibly push trades because you're not going to AI weld something. Well, I take that back. There will be robots AI welding. But you know what I mean? There's always going to be room for an air conditioning guy.
12: And now...
13: here's a headline.
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1: James Tallarico says Islamic mystics shaped his faith as much as Christians. This guy is like a freaking gold mine to be running as a Democrat in Texas. I love it. Biden drops a suit to block the release of ghostwriter tapes. I know that this story probably went by you or you just forgot about it. Remember that Joe Biden, he had to go sit down and he was recorded. How he sounded on that tape was apparently so bad. They worked very hard to keep the tapes from coming out. They're coming out. Oh my gosh. I cannot wait to listen to the tapes of the guy who used to run the country. Anyway, we are going to be back tomorrow to do it again and have some fun. All right. That's all.

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4: From ABC News, I'm Stephanie Officer. A Los Angeles judge has ruled there is enough evidence to put singer David, real name David Burke, on trial for the death and dismemberment of 14-year-old Celeste Rivas Hernandez. DA Nathan Hochman says his office is still weighing whether to seek the death penalty. Burke has pleaded not guilty. His attorneys say there is insufficient evidence for murder.
5: She has held him to answer for first-degree murder with the special circumstances of lying in wait, doing this crime for financial gain, and murdering a witness to an investigation.
4: The Pima County Sheriff's Department in Arizona says the investigation into Nancy Guthrie's disappearance remains active and ongoing, though without a significant development. ABC's Aaron Katursky.
6: Nearly 6 months after Nancy Guthrie was abducted from her Tucson area home by a masked man in the dark of night, a new anguished plea from daughter Savannah.
7: Nothing about our situation has changed. We have done our part, and we will never stop looking for her. We will always ache for her and feel that hole in our hearts.
6: In a new Instagram post, the Today host says she is begging her mother's captor to do the right thing now.
4: Kentucky Fried Chicken lovers, you have a rare opportunity to snag a piece of fast food history tomorrow when a Louisville auction house sells off dozens of items that once belonged to Colonel Harlan David Sanders.
8: Colonel Sanders has been the face of the fast food giant for decades.
9: Hey, look at there. Didn't I tell you it was finger-licking good?
8: And now the public has a chance to buy a piece of his fried chicken empire. Among the items for sale include some of the pressure cookers Sanders used to refine his frying technique, his iconic bow tie and suspenders, the butcher block and stove from his kitchen, and a planner believed to contain a list of his secret 11 herbs and spices. The auction is set to begin Tuesday evening, and online bidding has already begun. Peter Haralambos, ABC News.
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22: Before the COVID pandemic, Dr. Fauci, as head of the National Institute of Allergy and Infectious Diseases, provided millions in U.S. taxpayer dollars to fund dangerous gain-of-function research on bat coronaviruses at the Wuhan Institute of Virology, work which is now widely viewed as the source of the unintentional lab leak that sparked the pandemic.
23: The NIH has not ever and does not now fund gain-of-function research. I will repeat again, the NIH and NIAID categorically has not funded gain-of-function research. I don't know how many times I can say it, Madam Chair. We did not fund gain-of-function research.
24: It likely jumped species from an animal reservoir into humans and now is spreading among humans. The mutations that it took to get to the point where it is now is totally consistent with a jump of a species from an animal to a human.
25: Are you calling for the closure of the wet markets?
24: I think they should shut down those things right away. I mean, it just, it boggles my mind because what we're going through right now.

0: from an animal reservoir to human.
1: What they did is they cleaned out the markets as soon as it turned out that it was clear that there were clusters coming from the market, which, you know, in typical fashion, I think trying to make sure that things don't get pointed to them, they probably got rid of the animals that were the intermediary hosts there. But more likely that it's a natural occurrence from an animal reservoir to a human.
2: So it came from a wet market in the same place where there's this huge lab that does all the kind of development of exactly what this thing is. That's some coincidence.
1: It's a coincidence, but you know, there are so many labs all over China that have both labs and wet markets. If it were in Beijing or Shanghai, you'd be saying the same thing. You have a coincidence. There are no lab leaks that have led to pandemics. So there have been accidents in a lab that happens intermittently. We've had experiences with that in modern times recently. But there have never been a situation where a virus escaped from a lab that's a brand new virus that no one has ever seen before that led to a pandemic. That has not happened.
3: You can't.
4: There's an old Latin proverb, for those of you who studied Latin back when we actually taught such things in school, and yes, it is important, that went praemunitus, praemunitus. The muni from munitus, meaning munitions or arms. The phrase meant forewarned is forearmed. If you were going to walk into your home tonight, and let's say all the lights were out, and you went walking in the door, and you're thinking about how your day went, and you're bumbling along, and all of a sudden, someone jumps out at you. I don't care how tough you are. You're probably going to screech. You're going to go into a momentary shock. You're going to seize up. But what if I told you, when you go into your home, be prepared. About 10 seconds after you get in, he's going to jump out from over at your right. In your mind, you are a totally different person. So when he does, you're already armed. You put a bullet in him. You're not shocked. You don't freeze up. You don't later think, I wish I'd done this or that. You immediately react, right? If I tell you before you go into a meeting, hey, look, they're trying to sell you something you don't want. They're going to flatter you. They're going to say this, this, and this. And here's why that's not true. You might have been disposed to succumb to the flattery, to succumb to the lie, to the sales pitch, to whatever that was. But if you are aware, if a professional baseball player knows that the next pitch is a fastball and he doesn't have to wait and determine, is it a curve, slider, fastball? Even better, if he knows exactly where it's going to come right down the middle, is it going to be low and away? Is it going to be high and inside? That is an advantage that would change a baseball player's batting average by, what, 100 points, maybe more? It's been an accusation throughout the history of baseball that sign stealing and different ways to know what pitch is coming. Forewarned is forearmed. The Democrats have clearly, evidently, obviously, looked at 2020, an election they were losing and then won. When they stopped the counting in Michigan alone, or it was Pennsylvania alone, Trump was up by 800,000 votes. And they simply said, we're stopping the count. By the time you woke up, whoop, Trump had lost. Exactly what we saw in California. This is 2020 Redux. It is happening. You've got an illegal alien who was killed by ICE as they were attempting to deport. And now you've had community rallies and the cops are bad. The cops are Trump. Republicans are bad. You're a potential victim. Join in our cause. It's George Floyd all over again. It's George Floyd to such an extent that the weaselly little six-gender Jimmy Tallarico in Texas, where Democrats are desperate to flip a Republican seat Democrat, he is now talking about the fact that he authored the George Floyd Act in Texas. Yeah.

0: They actually wanted a law in Texas after George Floyd overdosed on fentanyl. They wanted a law in his honor. A felon who was in the commission of a felony when he died, and they wanted to honor him. That's a white weasel liberal's attempt to fire up black voters. I don't think black voters are going to be stupid enough to buy into this. But I'm telling you, folks, this is 2020 all over again. So you're going to start seeing in news items that fit nicely with that narrative. You've been forewarned.
1: You gonna bring me my wings,
2: Mr. Michael Perry. Take these broken
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0: chief legal analyst for ABC News. On his podcast, he said that the Texas police officers acquitted over the 2019 death of Javier Ambler should sue James Talarico for calling them murderers, saying that Talarico should be ashamed of these comments and that those cops should sue him. Let's start with clip number two, Ramon. 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
1: The police officers involved in the situation with Javier Ambler were not charged, were not indicted until the George Floyd incident happened. And then suddenly the case was reevaluated, right? They looked at it again. And they ended up trying the four officers for manslaughter. All four of them were acquitted. All of them were acquitted. Those cops should sue James Talarico for saying that they murdered Javier Ambler. It's a lie. They didn't murder Javier Ambler. You can talk about police procedure and whether they should have done it. Did they tase him too much? Have all the debate you want. Those officers were tried and very quickly acquitted. That whole case has become an embarrassment for prosecutors because they tried to prosecute other people, like the local sheriff as well. He said Javier Ambler was pulled over for not lowering his lights. He had his high beams on. Well, that's true. But he then led police on a 22-minute chase. He didn't pull over. There's now a new crime. When police pull you over and you take them on a pursuit and put all sorts of people's lives at risk, you've got a new crime. So that's totally dishonest from Talarico. He says he died from the taser. Well, it's not what the jury thought. He had an underlying medical condition. And he says, oh, they've found an enormous amount of research on how there's more violence, particularly against people of color, when their cameras are on. That's not true, that there's enormous amount of research. There's one article that is totally unsubstantiated that suggests this. For Talarico to be pulling out the 2020 playbook, A, is dishonest, as I've demonstrated, but B, just seems like really bad politics. I'm going to call him as I see him. And Talarico should be ashamed of these comments. And those cops ought to sue him.
0: Now you will hear Talarico's comments. And I want you to listen to who and what this guy really is. They can put him in a truck. They can put a cowboy hat on him. But what this guy is a screeching, screaming, left-wing liberal. Beto was not one-tenth this liberal. This guy is AOC. I mean, this guy is as left as it gets. And what he's trying to do now is win black votes, because as we will discuss, he's really hurting with black votes. Remember, he ran against Jasmine Crockett in the primary. And he did very poorly with black voters, and they have to have black voters. Well, now black voters are saying, we don't like you. You're not our guy. Maybe the six-gender Jimmy whole thing, maybe there are six different genders, the trans kids are how special, and give them his phone number and call me at night. Black voters tend to be socially conservative on issues like that, and they think he's weird and creepy. So what he's trying to do now, which is why if you noticed all weekend long, you've started back up with the protests. We haven't seen this since 2020 to this degree. We've got a new George Floyd. This time he's Hispanic. ICE is horrible. ICE is Trump. Law enforcement bad. Brown people are victims. This is all part of the 2020 playbook all over again. So here is James Talarico. And make no mistake, if this guy were to win and go to D.C., this guy would be as loud and as left as anyone we've seen. He'd be out there with Bernie Sanders day in and day out. Listen.
2: In the state legislature, I had a constituent of mine murdered by the police. His name was Javier Ambler. He was an unarmed black man who was pulled over for not dimming his brights. He told the officers that night that he had a heart condition. They tased him so many times that he died right in front of them. The whole thing was filmed for a reality TV show called Live PD. It's kind of like Cops. I worked with Javier Ambler's family, his sister Kimberly. She and I started to do some digging, and we found that there's an incredible amount of research on these reality TV policing programs, that these programs encourage more violent interactions between law enforcement and their constituents, particularly their black constituents. And so Kimberly and I, we walked the halls of the legislature. We went office to office, Democrats and Republicans alike, and we passed Javier Ambler's law, which bans reality TV policing in the state of Texas. No longer can a reality TV show like Live PD or Cops contract with a law enforcement agency in Texas at any level, local, county, or state. But that same session, Representative Rose, you remember this, the George Floyd Act didn't even make it to the House floor. So while we made progress for Javier, while we made progress in banning these reality TV policing programs, we failed to pass the George Floyd Act, which would have been transformational in ensuring that police officers are actually protecting and serving all of us. And I hope that when we win this seat, when we win a Senate majority, we will be able to pass federal legislation to protect all Americans from police violence, including our black communities.
0: Do you understand what he's doing? He is speaking to a black audience with the regret that we did not pass the George Floyd Act. Oh, yeah, it's not enough that we're going to paint George Floyd on the side of buildings, that we're going to call him a hero, the man who overdosed on fentanyl. We had the riots. Remember, they shut the country down with COVID. They're already starting this up again, by the way. They did away with in-person voting. That's how they cheat. They mail in the votes. There's no ability to check against who actually filled this thing out. He wanted a George Floyd Act. Can you imagine honoring George Floyd, a career criminal who was in the commission of a criminal? This is who Tallarico is, and this is how he's pandering to black voters.
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11: ABC News, I'm Stephanie Officer. A judge in Los Angeles has ruled there is enough evidence to put singer David, real name David Burke, on trial for the death and dismemberment of 14-year-old Celeste Rivas Hernandez, LA District Attorney Nathan Hochman.
12: Mr. Burke now is eligible for death penalty. The death penalty considerations are now being weighed.
11: Burke has pleaded not guilty, and his attorneys say there is insufficient evidence for murder. New details after Brian Koberger filed court documents to challenge his conviction in the Idaho college murders following his guilty plea last year. ABC's Kana Whitworth.
13: Koberger is currently serving four consecutive life sentences. He's representing himself and has provided no new evidence. Legal experts say that post-conviction petitions are rarely overturned.
11: The Idaho college killer once studied false confessions as a criminology PhD student. He wrote in his studies in 2022, the American system has, quote, produced many false confessions. This is ABC News.
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0: know just what went wrong. Those were the days.
1: Today, Norman Lear was born. Screenwriter, producer. He would go on to be involved with Maude, Sanford and Son, One Day at a Time, The Jeffersons, Good Times. Do you realize how much of our cultural references, I'm 55, if you are my age, Norman Lear was responsible for? Here's just a brief moment of Archie Bunker and his do-gooder liberal daughter. And the writing for this show was so damn good.
2: Did you know that 65% of the people murdered in the last 10 years were killed by handguns?
3: Would it make you feel any better, little girl, if they was pushed out of windows?
1: You probably know that, like many American sitcoms, it was based on a British sitcom that preceded it called Till Death Do Us Part. And All in the Family was actually supposed to be an example of this grumpy, old, white, racist, angry man who was the sign of what is wrong with America. But we fell in love with him. And it's a perfect allegory for today. How many people just want to be left alone and hold fast to their values, and the weird just won't stop coming? We've got a weird dude running for the Senate in Texas. The Democrats are trying to flip. And I feel like Archie Bunker looking at this dude talking about trans kids constantly. Houston Chronicle editorial board member Regina Lackenau wrote, James Tallarico's got a black people problem. Third Ward has solutions. During a town hall in Southwest Houston, he'd said all the right things. Showed up at a handful of Baptist churches, historically black universities, even stopped for a plate of smothered chicken at Mickey's Soul Food with a black state representative. What could possibly go wrong? He even announced, I'm spending $25 million. On the black people, spreading it around, putting it on the street, as we say in campaign terms. Well, it's all because the black politicians and influencers are saying that Tallarico's not spending enough money in their community. This was State Rep. Jolanda Jones with Roland Martin. Clip number three. Yep.
4: Do I think that Tallarico's refusal thus far to engage black electeds and the black infrastructure has put him at a disadvantage? Absolutely, because there's not a lot of time to try to rally us. But we actually had a meeting today, Roland, early today, where black people, black thought leaders, elected officials from Dallas and Houston met. And we are getting together, and we're going to stand together. And hopefully Tallarico and the Texas Democratic Party will see that, and they will listen to us, because Tallarico has given out money to white GOTV organizations and white infrastructure, but and Hispanic infrastructure, but he's not giving it to black infrastructure. And so either they'll listen or they won't. Again, even though I knew I could lose votes, I did it anyway, because sometimes in life you got to pick a side, and I need to know if the Texas Democratic Party is going to pick our side. I did speak with Kendall Scudder, the chair of the Texas Democratic Party, and he told me he would be meeting with me again. Meetings do nothing if we don't have action into it, but I have already told them, Roland, they need to pay for black infrastructure. They need to pay for media with you and not just CNN, you know, and other people like you. I've told them that we have people like using hit strategies with Terrence Woodbury, who no one polls black people better than him. We don't want no white pollsters. They don't know how to poll us. And for the most part, I've told them it takes money to get the vote out, right? Inspiration doesn't get the vote out. So Tallarico needs to pay for us to get our voters out. Only then does Tallarico have a chance to win. If he continues to do what he has been doing, I believe Tallarico is going to lose. So We'll see. Tallarico's campaign has not reached out to me, even though the most talked about speech from the Texas Democratic Convention, from what I see on social media and from what I hear, is the speech that I made, because that's the big elephant in the room. Because again, Tallarico and everybody statewide in the Democratic Party has a black problem, whether they acknowledge it or not. And inspiration is not going to get us to the polls.
1: So what happens is Tallarico represents a very lily white, very liberal district in Austin. And that's where he made his name. And from that district, he talks to tech millionaires. He talks to California thought leaders coming in. These are very leftist people. These are extreme liberals. This is Reid Hoffman, his single biggest donor, guy who was tied up with Epstein, a guy who is obsessed with bringing down Trump. These are Bernie Sanders sympathizers and close friends. These are people on Bernie Sanders' speed dial. These are people who loan their jet to Bernie Sanders. This is the extreme left liberal white. Now, you're running statewide. These are the slave masters, the plantation owners of the Democrat Party. These are the funding of the Democrat Party, but they're not the muscle. They've got to get the black vote out in big numbers in order to win. There aren't enough white liberals in Texas. There aren't enough people who quote Molly Ivins or who remember Jim Hightower's book. There aren't enough old-fashioned white liberals, socialists, to get him over the finish line in a general election. And the blacks understand this. So what's he doing? Now he's running around the state. Instead of bragging he's vegan and talking as much about the trans children, now he's saying we shouldn't have prisons and we shouldn't punish people who commit murder. I would love to say that the election of Donald Trump meant that people weren't getting harassed by the IRS any longer, but that's just not true. I'll tell you who I'm hearing is getting harassed the most, and that is folks who are independent contractors or companies that use independent contractors, small business owners. 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

0: Let's play a little mental exercise, shall we? A hypothetical, if you will. Now, some people, very small-minded people, I find, are incapable of a hypothetical. So, if you say, well, what if I had done this? What would you have done? Small-minded people say, well, you didn't do that. I understand that, but we're trying to use language because we are a very high-functioning species. We're trying to use language to solve a problem that hasn't occurred so we can get to, in this case, your motivations, reactions, analysis. Well, it didn't happen, so why are we even talking about it? Okay. The better question is, why am I having this conversation with you? Because you have about the brain power of a dog. And I don't mean a smart dog. I mean like a labradoodle. So let's play a little game. Let me make a couple of statements. And we'll, of course, assume these are all false. There's no way they could be true. But I'm just curious for you to walk through in your mind, what if they were true? Of course they're not. We'd be crazy to say they were. So here are a couple of things. So what if Anthony Fauci, and again, there's no chance, I'm not some crazy conspiracist, but how would you react differently if Anthony Fauci had used your tax money through the National Institutes of Health and sent that to China? Now, the reason in this hypothetical he would have had to send it to China is we're not allowed by U.S. law to do this on American soil. But the Chinese will do anything. So he sent them money, hypothetically, this would never happen, to do something called gain-of-function research. And gain-of-function research is where you take a virus and you subject it to a great deal of stress. And viruses have a tendency to adapt. So when they do that, that virus changes its structure. It's like a sci-fi movie. And how will it change its structure? Well, you learn that through gain-of-function. The reason we don't allow it on American soil is that you're allowing doctors to play God, or worse, to potentially screw up on this Frankensteinian monster. And we don't trust their safety protocols. So what they claim they're doing in your best interest ends up causing more problems than it solves. That's our law. By our elected officials, that's the way our process works. To do anything outside of that would be, to quote an old liberal line, a threat to democracy. Well, let's just assume Fauci had done that. We know he never would. Let's just assume he did. And let's just assume, whether intentionally or by neglect, that virus got loose. And it ended up on American soil 3 months later. And let's just assume, completely hypothetical, pure conspiracy theory, that Fauci denied any involvement by him, and he claimed it was a wet market, an open-air market of animals that was close by, and that that had caused this, and that that's why people were getting this virus, which is crazy, but let's just assume hypothetically he said that. And let's assume hypothetically we learned that all these things were true. Again, it's a hypothetical. How would you react to that? And what if you learned, as we have, from his diary, that no matter how many people got the virus, no matter how many companies shut down, no matter how many horrible things happened, that Fauci was writing, "Dear diary, I'm a rock star today." Not those words exactly, but close enough. "I'm getting so much love." How would you feel? Would it change your opinion of anything? And how would you feel if, on the basis of that, you learned that this virus that we were first told was nothing, and then we were told was the worst virus since the Spanish flu, second generation of the last century, that all the businesses had to close down? Oh, but not all the businesses. We could still have a George Floyd funeral. The businesses that had political favor could still stay open if you were a necessary business. So, as happens in a totalitarian regime, you need the favor of the government, kind of like the mafia. If they say you can open, you can open. If they don't, you have to close down. Now, You have bills to pay. You have employees to take care of. You have products that are spoiling. Oh, never they worry. You're closed down. What if all this happened? And what if this all supposedly having happened made the pharmaceutical companies rich? And they have no liability for all the people who died as a result of the things that happened. And what if they shut down in-person voting? And that's where all the fraud came to beat Trump in 2020. And what if you're told you're an awful person for stating what is now clearly the case? Wow. It's like one of those movies where the protagonist is a good, honest, honorable, decent man, and he's battling against a system, and the system is at every turn trying to keep him down. A who is John Galt, Ayn Rand sort of scenario. And what if we were living through that? So now Rand Paul has dumped 1,000 pages of Tony Fauci's secret diary on the table this past weekend under subpoena, and the whole world's arguing about what's in it. But you don't need 1,000 pages in a subpoena. You just need one little fella in a wrinkled raincoat driving a car that won't start in about 90 seconds of your time. Ramon, cue the raincoat. Here's the lieutenant.
1: Tonight on ABC, Detective Columbo has a candid COVID conversation with Dr. Fauci. And Dear Diary digs a hole for the doctor.
2: Hi, Doc. Detective Columbo here. Sorry to bother you. I know the whole country wants a minute with you. Couple little questions that I'm out of your hair. I promise. Now, where did I put my... here we go. So, I've been reading your diary, all 1,000 pages, and I gotta tell you, fella, you are famous. Says so right there, in your own hand. It's not hyperbole to call yourself the most famous talked-about person in the country. The president tells you you're the smartest man in the world, and you wrote that down, too. Julia Roberts is calling, Steph Curry, that nice lady over at the CNN sending you the sweet little text, and you kept everyone. Boy, I can't even find my keys. Only, there's just one little thing that bothers me. Probably nothing. See, a fella saving the entire world from a plague, where's he find the time to keep score of who thinks he's wonderful? My wife keeps a diary, too, but hers is mostly grocery list. Ah, forget it. It's over my head. All of it. You're the expert, sir. I'm just a guy with a notebook. I'll let you get back to your press clippings. Oh, just one more thing. Back in January, you wrote the market wasn't the source. It was the amplifier. And 10 of your 12 scientists, your own people, figured somebody might have helped it along. Deliberate was the word they used. But come May, on the television, the lab idea was circular. Totally consistent with nature, you said. So, which fella do I believe, Doc? The one on the TV in May, or the one who wrote it down in January? No? We'll talk.

0: If you ever go in for surgery, you know, your church, your Sunday school class, your family, they've all been praying for you, and you're so nervous. 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
6: From ABC News, I'm Stephanie Officer. Contradicting the message out of Iran, President Trump says there are very friendly negotiations with Tehran. ABC's Mary Bruce at the White House. Trump traveling to battleground Michigan as Republicans grow increasingly worried the unpopular war will hurt them in the midterms.
7: Every day we're fighting to put more money in your pockets, and that's what we're doing.
6: But a new Pew poll shows only 24% of Americans give the economy a positive review. 60% say the president's policies have made things worse. Trump insists that's not so.
8: Meanwhile, members of President Trump's own party are expressing concerns about the thousands of Haitians losing their legal status to stay in the U.S. under a Supreme Court ruling last month, taking effect this week. In an interview with ABC News, Republican Governor Mike DeWine says the many Haitians living in his state filled jobs no one else wanted in cities like Springfield, helping Ohio grow.
9: No one can fly a plane into Port-au-Prince because when they come in, they get shot out by the gangs that are controlling that area of Port-au-Prince. So it's a very bad, bad situation. And the idea that you're going to ship people back to Haiti, they're going back to a horrible, horrible situation. That's worse, frankly, than it's ever been.
8: Responding to the apparent affordability crisis in New York City, Mayor Zoran Mamdani confirming today city-owned grocery stores will provide discounts on essential goods, keeping his campaign promise.
10: 30% off adds up to real money for New Yorkers, with an estimated $90 saved on grocery bills each month. 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
22: Before the COVID pandemic, Dr. Fauci, as head of the National Institute of Allergy and Infectious Diseases, provided millions in U.S. taxpayer dollars to fund dangerous gain-of-function research on bat coronaviruses at the Wuhan Institute of Virology, work which is now widely viewed as the source of the unintentional lab leak that sparked the pandemic.
23: The NIH has not ever and does not now fund gain of function research. I will repeat again, the NIH and NIAID categorically has not funded gain of function research. I don't know how many times I can say it, Madam Chair. We did not fund gain of function research.
0: It likely jumped species from an animal reservoir into humans and now is spreading among humans.
1: The mutations that it took to get to the point where it is now is totally consistent with a jump of a species from an animal to a human.
2: Are you calling for the closure of the wet markets?
0: I think they should shut down those things right away. I mean, it just, it boggles my mind because what we're going through right now is a direct result of that.
21: And you have animals that come out of the wild that are sold at these open, what they call them, wet markets, where people buy these things for festive dinners or what have you. So there's every reason to believe that that jumping of species from an animal reservoir occurs.

0: lab that does all the kind of development of exactly what this thing is. That's some coincidence.
1: It's a coincidence, but you know, there are so many labs all over China that have both labs and wet markets. If it were in Beijing or Shanghai, you'd be saying the same thing. You have a coincidence. There are no lab leaks that have led to pandemics. So there have been accidents in a lab that happens intermittently. We've had experiences with that in modern times recently. But there have never been a situation where a virus escaped from a lab that's a brand new virus that no one has ever seen before that led to a pandemic. That has not happened.
2: You can't.
3: So it's very important to note that when backed into a corner, this is before his diaries have now been released as of this weekend, what Fauci does is the classical tool of the liar, the scammer, the fraudster, the dictator. He says, if I look you in the eye and say, listen, I'm going to tell you this for sure. I don't know how many times I have to say this, but we did not fund gain of function research in China. We now know they did. I don't know how many different ways I can tell you this, but now that you've heard me say it with such sincerity, you know that it must be true, because you don't know if it happened or not. But you know that I'm telling you with a great deal of conviction, and that must mean it's true. Yeah, like when Bill Clinton said this.
4: I did not have sexual relations with that woman.
3: Well, we know that's not true. We know he was lying. But if he had to pound the table and point his figure at the screen, let's hear that again. I want you, it's always nice. I don't know if, as a parent, if you ever did this, but when you knew your kid hadn't cleaned their room, but they didn't know that you knew, so you'd say, now listen, I want you to tell me the truth before you go down there to your room. Have you cleaned your room? And you already know they haven't. If they say they have and they haven't, you now know their tail. And if you've watched Rounders, you know what a tail is. If you're a poker person, you know what a tell is. When you know that someone is not telling the truth, or in this case, for anyone who didn't doubt Bill Clinton, when having learned over all these years what you've learned, and now you can go back and look at the video or hear him saying this, you go, he's a really effective liar. Listen again.
4: I did not have sexual relations with that woman.
3: So let's go to flashback. Fauci deflects Rand Paul's question on lab origin. This is when it was happening. I want you to listen to Rand Paul asking Anthony Fauci these questions and see how Fauci tries to get out of it, because he knows that Dr. Rand Paul is on to him and knows what's happened.
5: Did they come to you privately and say, no way, this came from the lab? Or was their initial impression, Dr. Gary and others that were involved, was their initial impression actually that it looked very suspicious for a virus that came from a lab?
6: Senator, we are here at a committee to look at a virus now that has killed almost 900,000 people. And the purpose of the committee was to try and get things out, how we can help to get the American public. And you keep coming back to personal attacks on me that have absolutely no relevance to reality.
3: See what he's doing? Distracting, because he cannot answer the question. And let us never forget that if you ever questioned Anthony Fauci, Anthony Fauci is science.
7: Anybody who's looking at this carefully realizes that there's a distinct anti-science flavor to this. So if they get up and criticize science, nobody's going to know what they're talking about. But if they get up and really aim their bullets

0: at Tony Fauci, well, people could recognize there's a person there, there's a face, there's a voice you can recognize, you see him on television. So it's easy to criticize, but they're really criticizing science because I represent science.
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3: Your ghetto pass has been revoked.
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0: about bands that are identified closely with a place. I think about Boston, obviously. It was in the name. Ramon, I don't know. Who would you identify a band with a place that you they're inextricably linked? The Doors in Los Angeles? Yeah. I mean, I don't disagree. Okay. Tom Petty and Skynyrd with the kind of Florida swamp rock, sure. You know, I just think of artists who are so inextricably linked to the culture and the character of a place. And for most of you, you would not know this, but ZZ Top is Houston. They are known as that little band from Texas. They originated almost all from Houston. But the amazing thing, 5 years ago today, Dusty Hill died. And that band, and this is just the CEO of our company, CEO and chairman of the company from which I broadcast out of our flagship, iHeart, which is also Premier, which syndicates our show. It's a guy named Bob Pittman. When Bob Pittman was 27, which is less than half my age today, he was a young man. He launched MTV. And no, you didn't hear the first video. It was only on a few thousand homes in New Jersey. But everybody thinks they were there. And video killed a radio star. But nobody was at, it's like Woodstock. You weren't at Woodstock either. But he told me the story about, so ZZ Top, the band, had a 51 year run as a three-person band. And he said in the early 80s, ZZ Top had been around for over 10 years. They called themselves a national band of Texas. They had a traveling show that was like a circus. This big trailer, this big tractor trailer, they'd haul all over and they'd have all these crazy animals and birds and they would be flying around. And Frank Beard, the drummer, who we got to meet a year ago, turns out he and his family are big fans of the show, which is pretty cool because we're big fans of him. Got to hang out with him backstage. What a cool dude. And how do you know Frank Beard if you meet ZZ Top? He's the one without a beard. But Bob Pittman said when ZZ Top really launched, and the old blues ZZ Top fans who'd been with them for 10 years, they didn't like, in the most hipster way, they didn't like ZZ Top becoming nationally famous because this was a different ZZ Top, they felt. It was more commercially likable. And the ultimate hipster thing, and it's not just jazz people do this, blues people do this, country people do this, when people really hold true to someone that they like and no one else seems to know them, they don't want everyone else to know them. So when that person launches outside their narrow silo, the original fans, it's sold out. Well, maybe. There's a singer in Texas named Pat Green. When Pat was coming up, he was the Texas Red Dirt Scene. But by golly, when he hit it big nationally with Wave on Wave, which went to number 4, the Texas country music fan, we don't like him anymore. We don't like him because now everybody likes him. What's the old Yogi Berra line? Nobody goes there anymore. It's too busy. So anyway, it was 5 years ago today that a little piece of our heart died, and that was Dusty Hill. That is a three-person band with a sound that big. The way they're playing those instruments, the way they're stringing those instruments, the sound, the thickness of the sound of that band and their music, it is the most amazing thing. And I'll tell you a fun little Houston story. I know I talk a lot about Houston, and I'll tell you why I do that. Because most radio, national radio, emanates from the coast. You've got Levin, who was in New York. Now, obviously, he's in Virginia, but he's a New York guy. Now, that's not an insult. That's Levin is a New York intellectual, book author, thinker, writer, scholar. You've got Hannity, who was very New York. Now he's moved down to Palm Beach. Who blames him? You've got Rush. Might have been from Cape Girardeau, went to Sacramento through by way of Kansas City, but he launched out of New York. The radio headquarters was New York. That was Stern. That was Imus. That was those shows. So there's two of us with national shows out of Houston, Jesse Kelly, my dear friend, and our show. And I don't get to listen to Jesse because we're doing our show at the same time. But I find that listeners across the country seem to enjoy, at least they say they do, that we talk about something other than the two coasts, L.A. and New York, and that it gives a little different perspective. One of our, well, I guess our biggest radio market technically is Los Angeles, and we're on KEIB. And I hear from Californians all the time, for no other reason, and this is a sad thing, because when I was growing up, California was a little slice of heaven in America. And when I hear from our California listeners, which, by the way, anybody can email me through our website, michaelberryshow.com. Nobody else reads those for me. I read every one of them myself. It's crazy that I do, but I do because I enjoy it. And they say to me, I like to listen to your show because I like a little sanity in my life. And they don't mean the sanity that is me. They mean the sanity that is Texas. What's the Dub Miller song? I'm stuck out here on the highway between insanity and Texas. And home is just a phone call away. I like to think that we are providing for you a little touch of sanity, because no matter how crazy Texas sometimes feels like it gets, it's where normal people live and do normal things. And it's not your fault that you live in Portland, one of my favorite cities in the whole world, or Los Angeles, or New York, or all parts in between. It's not your fault that they're crazy. And we get to gather here together, and I get to remind you, you're not the crazy one. It's Maxine Waters and Kamala Harris and Ilhan Omar and AOC and James Talafrico. You're not the crazy one. Just remember that. Sometimes you've got to be reminded of that. It's like you're in the middle of Idiocracy. Sometimes you've got to be reminded, you're not the crazy. And if we can help remind you of that, we've done our job. You can't reach me on my phone by calling me. I keep my ringer off. And the reason is, I'm in the studio all day. I can't remember to turn it on and off, and I can't have it ringing while you and I are having a conversation every day. I don't like to get text messages, but I will as an emergency, and I don't like to get junk email. And friends of mine will say, how come you're not always getting calls like the rest of us or texts? Well, I use a service called Incogni, I-N-C-O-G-N-I. 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
6: ABC News, I'm Stephanie Officer. Tomorrow marks 5 months since the war with Iran started, and today, while on his way to Michigan, President Trump said he's in no rush to reach another ceasefire deal. The Strait of Hormuz is pretty much closed to maritime traffic, and there are threats to ships in the alternate route, the Red Sea.
7: I have a lot of patience. I have plenty of time. Plenty of time. Their whole shoreline's wiped out. The Strait is in very good shape. And we're talking right now. You know, they wanted to talk.
6: A spokesman for Iran's foreign ministry says they have not asked to resume talks. In Seattle, the King County Medical Examiner's Office has identified the victims of Sunday's shooting at a food festival. They are 56-year-old Ashley Whitehead and 44-year-old Carlos Israel Sanchez Villalaba. Officials say the third person who died is one of the suspects, 19-year-old Junior C. Nico Semo. A 15-year-old is in custody. Police are still searching for a third suspect. This is ABC News.
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19: 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The third way. 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

0: That is a song by a friend of mine named Dub Miller. Dub's real name is W.D. Miller. It's a common thing in Texas and maybe where you live as well, that if a fella has a W as his first initial, my grandfather's generation, folks would go by their two initials, J.T., J.B., J.C., very common. And a lot of times if they were a William, which was the most common, so if you were William David, you'd be W.D. William Adam, W.A., I'm just going through people I know that went by these. Dub is actually my age. I'm 55. And when you'd say W.D., people knew you as W.D., the short for W for W.D. is Dub. So Dub is a very common nickname, the way Bubba, which, as you know, but if you don't, because you're not from the South, if you had a sibling that couldn't say your name and try to say brother, they say Bubba. And so that's where Bubba came from, the idea of he's a Bubba. Or he's, Bubba is a very common name. It's not a joke. You know, when a New York Times reporter says he's a Bubba and they think that's an insult to me, it's not. When our show first really took off 15, 16, 17 years ago, there was consideration on putting us on in a big market on one of the coasts. And there was a senior vice president in radio who's long since retired, thank goodness, and said, no, you don't want to put that show on. It's too Southern fried. I thought, well, and that got back to me from the person who was trying to hire me and said that this person said that. What's wrong with Southern fried? You know, the funny thing is, if you will allow me to defend the region of the country I'm from, and just give me an open mind here for a moment. Does anybody ever say, man, you know what I'm really craving? Some good northern food. Does anybody ever say that? For all the criticism of the South, Southern as an adjective is a compliment. Food. You never hear of, you know, that guy right there, if he marries my daughter, I wouldn't mind. He's a good northern gentleman. Wonder why that is. The idea of the southern gentleman, a code of the South, southern values, southern fried, southern made. There is a sense of honor that is distinctly southern. And I find it fascinating how many people criticize that or want to dismiss somebody for being from the South. And it is so pervasive and pernicious that there are Southerners who buy into it. I got news for you. Southern values are a wonderful thing. It's always funny to me, Trump, who's a consummate New Yorker, absolutely loves the South. And the South has loved him back. And that probably has a certain amount to do with that. All right, I did want to get to something. So Kamala Harris wrote in her own book, to the extent she wrote it, but let's assume she did, that she did not choose Pete Buttigieg. She had to have a man as her vice president because that's identity politics. And the ultimate identity politics candidate was Pete Buttigieg. But she said she didn't pick him as her running mate, not because he's not smart, not because he's not a man of great accomplishment, not because he's too young, not because he's white, because she went with, you know, the ball coach, turns out it had nothing to do with sports, but because he's gay. She wrote that in her book. The party of identity politics couldn't see him as anything other than gay. Now, the highest ranking gay cabinet official in the Trump administration, Scott Bessent, who's Treasury Secretary, made a very interesting point, not in defense of Pete Buttigieg, but as an exploration of the point if you think on a deeper level about what she just revealed. Listen to this.
1: She wouldn't take on Pete Buttigieg because he was gay, because she said it was a risk to have a running mate who was a gay man. Your reaction?
2: Three things, Maria. First, it shows her emphasis on identity politics, and you know, the American people have moved on. Two, it shows how low regard she holds the American people. That they, you know, she was just a terrible candidate. And three, you wouldn't pick Pete Buttigieg because he might have been the worst transportation secretary in history. Like, if I thought I was left a mess at Treasury, I can tell you, your friend, my friend, Sean Duffy, our great transportation secretary, Pete Buttigieg left him a mess. You know, the FAA is a disaster. The Amtrak, you know, anything to do with transportation was woefully neglected over the past 4 years. So, you know, she judges him on his identity, his sexuality. Let's look and see whether he did a good job. Let's look on merit, and I can tell you, on merit, he's a failure, and on merit, she's a failure.
0: It's an important distinction. But let me say this to you, whether you're black, a woman, Hispanic, Asian American, gay, whatever that is, when you allow yourself to be promoted, hired, inducted, admitted, whatever, honored, on the basis other than what you yourself can control, your own merit, your own accomplishment, your own sacrifice, your own success. If you can benefit from it on Monday, you can fail because of it on Tuesday. Do not allow yourself to be reduced to identity politics. You are bigger than what you were born into. You are bigger than your quote-unquote identity. You are bigger than your race. You didn't choose that. You didn't choose where you were born. You didn't choose your skin color. When you allow yourself to be as Pete Buttigieg has, that's why Buttigieg was put in the cabinet. That's why they paid all his attention to him. That's how he got attention. It wasn't the mayor of some small town. He didn't do anything particular. And this time it cost him. She said, oh, I don't want that. Like, check the box on here. I want this other one.
3: Shamed in my butt. It's not sagging or anything like that.
4: Meet the Michael Berry.
3: It's not great. You know what I mean? I couldn't be a butt model, but it's not a bad butt.
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11: The different color noises, white noise, brown noise, pink noise. Brown noise is deeper, has lower frequencies, it's got more bass, minimalizes that higher frequency. Mm-hmm. And I didn't really know this, but apparently you can liken some of these to sounds in nature. And apparently brown noise is more akin to like a river rapid or a heavy rainfall or thunder.
12: Because there's also white noise and pink noise, you think brown noise is just named after the color brown. Wrong. There was a scientist named Robert Brown from Scotland.
11: White noise is used, aside from just sleeping, a lot of times with like noise-canceling headphones and stuff, mm-hmm. masking other sounds.
12: Pink noise is a little different. It's kind of like the compromise between white noise and brown noise.
11: As far as which one is best for sleep, there have been some very middling studies over the years. But at Oxford in 2017, they said that they fell asleep 40% faster listening to white noise, but their overall sleep was about the same.
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0: again, and it is expected that there will not be a change in interest rates, which will be five consecutive meetings they have done that. Now, I am hopeful that we are going to hold our Republican majority in the House and the Senate in November. But I'm also looking for the spots that need to be shored up. And if I were to look at potential data points that could cause us to lose to Democrats, I would say, if you don't end the war in Iran, that's going to be a problem. It's hard to win when I don't believe that the American people are behind it. Now, I saw polling over the weekend just among Republicans. It was 79-21 in favor. I'm surprised by that. I will tell you, I am very surprised by that because I hear from a lot of people who do not believe that what we're doing in Iran is a good thing. In fact, CBS News had a poll, just Republicans. The only people polled were Republicans. President Trump had an 88% approval rating, which is up 2 percentage points. That's the best he's had in a while. It's a really, really good number in his own party. Now, this isn't independents or Democrats. 12% disapprove, which was down 2%. It was 14% before. That's his highest Republican approval rating since March in the CBS poll. So you're trying to keep apples and apples here. So on the key issues, on the issue of Iran, the president is at 79-21. So let's say 80-20. 4 out of 5 Republicans approve. I will tell you, I am surprised by that. It's not what I hear. I don't feel that the case has been made for why we're in Iran. Whether rightfully or not, there is a perception among a lot of people that I hear from as listeners that that is Israel's war, that Israel is driving it, and that Trump, for whatever reason, and there are a lot of them, is doing what Israel wants done using our military. If the polling shows 4 out of 5 Republicans are with the president on this, bully for him. He's sitting on an 88% approval rating. I don't think that's the marquee accomplishment of his administration. I think it's actually the second biggest threat to us holding the House and the Senate in November. And that would be the number one, would be the economy. Among Republicans, he is also 79-21, so we'll say 80-20, 4 out of 5. So good. Republicans are with him. On the issue of inflation, you start to see some erosion. 68-32. Remember, this is just among Republicans. So 2/3 and 1/3. Whether rightfully or wrongfully, we've seen inflation dip in the last round of numbers. More Republicans are kind of stepping forward and going, hey, especially working class, hey, my dollar isn't going as far as it was. Financially, I'm hurting. Now, if you get told that by the media enough, you'll believe it no matter what, and the media is saying that. On the issue of immigration, his number one issue, 90-10. 90% of Republican voters support the president. That's an even higher rating than his overall approval rating. I remember in 2016 when Trump would say, build the wall. That was his hope and change. That was MAGA. That was Make America Great Again. Build the wall. When the president is pounding immigration, he's winning. Now, you might say, well, that doesn't seem like it's in the media. Remember that the media and what they're covering is not what's in his best interest and not the way they're covering it either. The media hates deportation of illegal immigrants. The media hates the closing of our border. Democrats can't win like this. The illegal aliens are not getting in the way they used to could. And what they're counting on is that they don't lose ground. When you start deporting illegal aliens, the Democrats, they can't have that. And here we are, 99 days till the election. Democrats are going, this is all in. This is nuclear warfare for them. There will be nothing spared. You know, I read over the weekend that the Democrat National Committee put up their headquarters as collateral on a $15 million loan in order to spend that money on this election. They are pouring so much money into Texas to try to flip the Senate seat for James Tallarico. And the answer is to Texas voters. You know, it's a message that might work in Bernie Sanders' state. It's a message that would work in Gavin Newsom's state. But it's not going to work in Texas. And that message is, no, we don't have six genders, Jimmy. I don't know why you'd say you do. Why did you announce your campaign was vegan? What virtue signal were you sending? So now you've got this little weasel white liberal, James Tallarico, running for the Senate in Texas, and he's in a real pinch. They needed to pick up moderate Texas voters, and they thought maybe they were making ground. But for every moderate Texas voter they won because they started showing him driving around in a truck with a cowboy hat. Look at me. I'm from Texas. You weirdo. You were talking about trans kids 10 minutes ago. But then you had black elected officials and black influencers saying blacks aren't going to vote for this guy. So then they did the black tour. He said, I'm going to spend $25 million on y'all. I'm going to buy you out. The Houston Chronicle wrote an editorial over the weekend. James Tallarico has a black problem because they view blacks as a block of people, not as individuals. But it turns out in the polling, he's suffering. So they sent him out and they said he was saying all the right things. You know what all the right things were, according to them? He's telling black audiences that the American criminal justice system is broken. Prison is violence. Well, I don't know what's going on in your state, but I'm going to tell you what's going on in Texas. You've got criminals committing murder, rape, violent crimes, and being released back out into the public, and all they know how to do is commit crimes. And people here are pulling their hair out. They're furious over it. So here's a guy running for the U.S. Senate in the state of Texas. This ain't California. Saying our prisons are broken. Shouldn't be sending people to prison. I don't know if we should send them for a sex change. It's very odd when a single guy at his age never had a girlfriend, when he's asked open-ended questions, what do you really care about? Not what do you care about in sex, not what do you care about in demos. He says, I really love trans children. I was a teacher. I encourage them to call me in the evening. Do you want your kids calling the teacher in the evening? Do you want your kid who is hyper-focused on sexuality calling the teacher in the evening? Do you think it's weird a guy's running for the Senate and he tells you the most important thing to him is trans children and he was a teacher of those kids? Is that not weird? I mean, how weird is that?
1: Ladies and gentlemen, Elvis has left the building. Thank you and good night.
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6: From ABC News, I'm Stephanie Officer. A Los Angeles judge has ruled there is enough evidence to put singer David, real name David Burke, on trial for the death and dismemberment of 14-year-old Celeste Rivas Hernandez. District Attorney Nathan Hochman says his office is still weighing whether to seek the death penalty in the case. Burke has pleaded not guilty. His attorneys argue there is insufficient evidence for murder.
7: Judge Charlene Olmedo held David Anthony Burke, who goes by the name of a singer, David spelled D4VT, to answer for the horrific and barbaric killing of a 14-year-old at the time, Celeste Rivas Hernandez.
6: Members of President Trump's own party expressing concerns about the thousands of Haitians losing their legal status to stay in the U.S. under a Supreme Court ruling last month that takes effect this week. In an interview with ABC News, Republican Governor Mike DeWine says Haitians filled jobs in cities like Springfield, helping Ohio grow.
8: Well, people who came to Springfield because there were open jobs in Springfield. And when you talk to the employers, they hired the Haitians despite maybe a language barrier, despite maybe a cultural barrier. They hired them because they needed workers, and the Haitians wanted to work. And what the employers will tell you is that they've been very good workers. They show up on time. They pass drug tests.
6: The Pima County Sheriff's Department in Arizona says the investigation into Nancy Guthrie's disappearance nearly 6 months ago remains active and ongoing, though without a significant development. ABC's Aaron Katursky.
9: Help us bring this situation to an end.
10: Investigators are still trying to trace the items worn by the masked man on Nancy Guthrie's doorstep. The mask, gloves, backpack, and holster. And they're testing a hair and mixed DNA sample found in her home. The sheriff says the analysis of DNA and digital evidence has been underway for the past 6 months and is a time-intensive process.
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22: 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Distant ships sailing into the mist. 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With freedom just around the corner from you, but with truth so far off, what good will it do?

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0: channelers and ancient texts that have kept the Atlantis mystery alive for centuries. 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
0: All right. I wonder if there's anybody out there who's ever seen a dragon head in the jungles of Honduras. Oh, look, Ted driving the big red truck in Arizona. He's seen one. Hey, Ted, welcome to Coast. How are you?
10: Hey, great to talk to you, Rich. You know, you're Canadian, and I've got to tell you, I love Victoria, the Paris of the Northwest. You know, we used to dive sea cucumbers in the Straits of Juan de Fuca, and I was fortunate enough to take a couple days off and go over there. Love that place. Yeah, so I'm a San Franciscan, as you may know, and we've got this gold mining thing built into us. And so I was in the Mosquito Coast with my partner, Jim, and we're headed up the Rio Palaya in the middle of the night, lightning everywhere. And we've contracted to go way upriver, but the guy in the Cayuco eventually said, hey, it's too shallow, it's as far as I can get you. So we get dropped off with our drums of gas and our dredges and mining gear. And there's a little house there. And I notice as we're going through the mud, there's a rock holding a board up out of the mud. And it looked kind of strange. I put my flashlight on it, and I asked the owner of the house, what's this? And he said, oh, we got this out of the hot springs. And I looked at it, and it's a granite or andesite, very hard granite dragon head. And it got me intrigued with what are dragons doing in Central America? So when the rainy season started in August, you have to get out of there. You just can't be in the bush when it's torrential. So on the way back down, I purchased that rock from that gentleman. And then I end up taking it to the Harvard Peabody Museum and showing it to the top Mayanist authority. And I took it out to Al Berkeley. And, you know, the ivory tower, they don't want to tell you much about anything, but it made me an amateur anthropologist. I started studying about Kukulcan or Quetzalcoatl, mm-hmm. depending on where you're from, and very intriguing stuff. So,

0: Now we're opening, we just opened a museum on the island of Yatila. It's one of Honduras Bay Islands in the Caribbean. And that piece will be there next month and on display if anybody is interested in cruising to one of the greatest scuba dive spots on the planet. We get a lot of whale sharks down there. And then I have one question for you.
1: Yes.
0: When you get a chance. Yeah, you know, you get these people on all the time that are talking about time travel. And as a truck driver that passes through these time zone and adds an hour, takes off an hour, that's not very significant. But I was thinking, you take your Learjet up to Purdue Bay, you know, on the top of Alaska there, and you juice it up, you're fully fueled, you fly up towards the North Pole, and when you're about 50 miles off the North Pole, you make a 90-degree right-hand turn, and you're flying eastward, and you stay on that latitude, and now you're circling around the pole, and you're passing these timelines every 15 minutes, 10 minutes. So you loop around 10 times, and you land. What happens? You know, my mind just cannot get that, and I've wanted to ask that question to any of your guests that have been interested in time travel. So
1: yeah.
0: What's your take on that? If you got a calculator and a logical mind,
1: I have neither.
0: Smart till I started to
1: I have neither, but one thing I would say is I think the Earth rotates a lot more slowly at the North Pole than it does at the equator. So if you're like right at the exact pole, I mean, you're not moving much because of the Earth's rotation. You're not moving at all, hardly. So if you're already moving less because of the Earth's spin and you're flying east or west near the pole, that would add, you know, relatively little, rotational speed compared with flying near the equator. Does that make sense?
0: Yeah, but if you were sitting on the pole facing one direction, every 24 hours, you'll be facing the same direction again after rotating once. All the timelines come closer together. So you'd be hopping timelines faster.
1: Yeah, that's, I see what you're saying. It reminds me, I was watching, there was a stand-up comedian it was an Instagram, and he was talking about, you know, all the degrees, longitude, and they all meet, they all come together at the North Pole. So, you know, does that mean like as you're walking around the North Pole, it's like 1 o'clock, 2 o'clock, 3 o'clock with every step, you know, you're in a different, how many time zones are there? 24 in total? Anyway, it's crazy. It makes my brain hurt actually. A great thing to noodle on. Nevertheless, Ted, thank you for that. Great call. Let's say hi to, Sam is in Klamath Falls, Oregon. Sam, welcome to Coast. Good morning.
2: Hi, Richard. Thank you for having me on.
1: My pleasure.
2: Can you hear me all right?
1: You're coming in like a brass gong.
2: All right. Awesome. Hey, I want to talk about something that, Well, listen, I've been a professional musician. I've been a logger in Oregon for 20 years. I've also been in the Army like 3 times. But of all the things that I've seen and done, the most bombastic and miraculous thing I ever witnessed, and I was a witness to it. I wasn't a participant. But I was logging near the just off the east boundary of Crater Lake National Park, 1 year, and this was like 36 years ago, and I was running a skidder, which is a rubber-tired bulldozer that drags logs. Anyway, we had 2 crews working, and our crew broke for lunch, and I wanted to go see what the other crew was doing. So since I had this fast-moving machine, they were about a mile and a half away. Anyway, I routed it down to the other crew site, and they were still working. They hadn't broke for lunch. So I turned my machine off, and I waited for them to break for lunch. Well, I wasn't there 20 seconds, Richard, and they had a a pile of logs they call a deck, and an extra long log was on top of the deck. And their skidder operator went through, dumped off some logs, but he kind of turned wide, and his boom hit the end of this long log and sent it spinning around on top of the deck. And the other end of the log came down and hit a coworker, and his name was Shane. I won't say his last name, but it hit Shane in the chest. And Shane was a young man about 20 years old, weighed about 250 pounds, and this log hit him in the chest and threw him about 15 feet. His saw went flying. His hard hat went flying. And he was laying on the ground dead. And I'm no doctor or anything, but he had blood coming out of his nose and his mouth, even though he was hit in the chest. Well, the other guy that was running the loader, Joe, both of these gentlemen were native. And not that I had anything to do with it, but Joe jumped down off his loader, ran over to Shane and slid down on his knees. And instead of taking vitals, he just immediately started praying. I think he knew that Shane was dead too. And I'm in shock. I'm sitting off the side of the landing witnessing this. And well, just in shock. Well, after a minute of earnest prayer, Shane opened his eyes, shook his head, and then on his own efforts did a sit-up and now was sitting up, and he kind of shook his head and said, what's going on? What are you looking at? And he looked over at Joe, who was standing, kneeling next to him. He goes, what are you looking at? Well, Joe wasn't much of a braggart or anything. Joe just took his hand and helped him up, dusted him off, and said, let's take lunch. And they went off to sit on a log and eat their lunch. Well, I jumped down off my skidder and ran over there and sat next to him. I didn't know what to say. That's the last I remember of it. But anyway, basically, what I saw is when Shane did a sit-up, I was amazed because he was hitting the chest hard enough by this log to have blood coming out of his nose and mouth. And yet he said in a normal voice, I was close enough to hear it, you know, what's going on? What are you looking at? And and wow. He was totally unaffected by this log then, whereas I had been looking at him a minute before and could swear that he was dead. But and that's got to wow. be, Richard, that's got to be the most incredible thing of all the things I've done. Like I said, I've been in the Army 3 times. I've been a professional musician. I've been logging, and of all the stories I can tell, nothing beats that one.
1: No, I mean, what's that old saying? Death had the final word until it didn't. Yeah, it just goes to prove, you know, some mysteries are not meant to be solved, only witnessed, and you witnessed one. You witnessed a miracle, and that is that's a fabulous call. Wow. Can we top that? I don't know. Sam in Klamath Falls, Oregon. Well done. Gordon is a first-time caller. He's calling from Florida. We welcome Gordon to the program. Welcome to Coast, Gordon.
3: Yeah, thank you for taking my call, Richard. How am I coming in?
1: You're coming in loud and clear. I can.
3: Okay.
1: Over.
3: Yeah, geez, I will. That is quite a story, the last call I had, for sure. And it's kind of funny because I was going to talk about, I think it was up in Washington State where the logging crew and the foreman, the UFO came down. And from what I can gather, because George Norrie had him on a couple of times, I think he's passed, the foreman got in the craft for a little while or something. Am I somewhat correct?
1: I don't recall the that particular show. I don't catch all of them. I listen to as many as I can, but that one I must have missed. Anyways, so this foreman, this logging crew foreman, actually scrambled aboard, jumped into the passenger seat of a UFO. Is that what you're telling me?
3: Yeah, no, that's the way I took it there. Like I say, George had this guy on, the foreman, and the crew was right around there, and they watched the UFO kind of come down and hover a little bit, wondering what was going on. And that's how the foreman, he wasn't really scared. So he walked over. And somehow they beamed him up, Scotty, into the UFO for a little while.
1: Hmm. Did George have him on, or was he having us all on?
3: No, he was having the foreman on. He, like I said, no, now, well,
1: just,
3: I think he passed a couple of years ago or a year ago.
1: Okay. All right.
3: And it was interesting to listen to him a little bit there. And he was in the craft for a little while. And then they let him back out, however. And it was, it makes my, you know, mind kind of wander a little bit there. But do you think that the UFOs and the ones that have been inside or gone for a ride or whatever, do you think they kind of put the fear of God in them to some extent where it's hard to explain?
1: Well, I have a very unpopular opinion about the occupants of these UFOs, the so-called extraterrestrials. I believe they're interdimensionals, which isn't necessarily that controversial. More and more people are coming around to that idea, but I tend to look at this whole phenomenon through a biblical lens, and I think that they are demonic or fallen, let's call them fallen angels in some cases, or they could be, you know, the good kind of angels in some instances as well. But I think that's what we're looking at here. Not, and I know this is the unpopular part. I do believe we are alone in the physical universe. I think God created it just for us. Now that's not to suggest in any way that people are not having encounters. The question is, you know, what are they having encounters with? And, you know, that's where my perspective, again, not necessarily the most popular one. Thank you for the call. Now I'm going to have to go back and listen to that show. I mean, where else do you get to listen to someone on the radio across 600 plus affiliates talking about taking a joyride on a flying saucer? Certainly not on, you know, C-SPAN or CNN. Let's see. Do we have time for another one? Yeah, we can squeeze in one more before the bottom of the hour. John is in Anaheim, California on the Wild Card Line. John, good morning. Welcome to Coast.
4: Well, good morning, Richard.
1: Good morning.
4: You know how we celebrate our Independence Day on July 4th?
1: Yes.
4: That is not our actual day of independence. Our actual day of independence is September 3rd. And not only that, but this is only the 243rd year of our existence, because it took 7 years and almost 2 months. So our actual day of 250 years for our birthday is September 3rd, 2033.
1: Right, because the actual, the fight, it didn't end until 1783. And you're saying that's when Cornwallis surrendered to Lafayette. And you're saying September 3rd because that's when they signed the Treaty of Paris.
4: Yeah, the Treaty of Peace, yeah.
1: Yeah, the Treaty of Paris, yeah. I got it. Okay. Well, I think there's a strong argument to be made for that. As to why, well, that's just the way Congress voted. They voted, in favor of, making July 4th the anniversary in 1776. So that's the way it goes. But if you want to be a stickler, you're right. It should be September 3rd, 1783. All right, more of your great calls. Wow, you're just knocking them out of the park tonight, folks. I got to tell you, I think some amazing calls. Keep them coming. My name is Richard Serrett, sitting in for George Norrie. 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
4: ABC News, I'm Stephanie Officer. A judge in Los Angeles has ruled there is enough evidence to put singer David, real name David Burke, on trial for the death and dismemberment of 14-year-old Celeste Rivas Hernandez. LA District Attorney Nathan Hochman.
5: Mr. Burke now is eligible for death penalty. The death penalty considerations are now being weighed.
4: Burke has pleaded not guilty. His attorneys say there is insufficient evidence for murder. At least one tornado in the Midwest Monday. More than 500,000 customers lost power in Illinois, Wisconsin, and Indiana. ABC News meteorologist Danny Beckstrom.
6: Strong storms in the mid-Atlantic by morning and drenching downpours bringing flood concerns to the I-95 corridor by midday. Flood watches posted in Philly and New York City with this slow-moving storm keeping heavy rain in play Wednesday as well. The other big story is the dangerous heat in the center of the country. Millions under heat alerts, cities like Memphis. That heat holds into at least Wednesday.
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1: Hey, welcome back. Just a little housekeeping here. The caller before the break was mentioning, and this goes back to my opening remarks to kick off the show about visiting Washington and what a great city D.C. is, and what a privilege to visit there on the during the 250 years, the celebration of your 250th anniversary. And he was saying, well, actually, he's a real historical enthusiast, obviously, but he said technically, the birth of the America should be marked on September 3rd, 1783, because that's when Britain formally recognized American independence in the Treaty of Paris, September 3rd, 1783, while July 4th, 1776 is when America, declared its independence. So, I said 1783 was when Cornwallis, the British general, surrendered to Lafayette. That's not true. That was 1781, 2 years earlier, at the decisive British defeat at Yorktown. That was in 1781, but it took 2 years for Britain to formally recognize American independence. So that's the 1783. Anyway, just wanted to clear that up for all of you keeping score at home, because if I don't, I know I'll get emails. Could humans one day live to 190? 190. Wow. Well, new research suggests it's theoretically possible. Scientists say that even if we cured every major disease and slowed every known aging process, tiny DNA errors that build up over a lifetime would eventually catch up with us. The good news? That biological limit may be closer to 150 to 190 years than 80. The bad news? Immortality is still off the table. 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
1: Eduardo is in Tampa, Florida. Good morning, Eduardo. Welcome to Coast.
6: Hey, Richard, how's it going? You know,
1: very well.
6: Before I get into my storm comment here, I definitely want to go to D.C. Like for July 4th because they have that PBS Capital 4 concert. So I'm glad you got a chance to go and enjoy yourself over there with the family.
1: Thank you. Yes, it was a memorable trip.
6: Yeah. So we kind of dodged a bullet here. The tropical storm Bertha went towards Texas, Louisiana, but I'll tell you on your screen, I think we're going to be getting some more hurricanes and what happened in Venezuela. I think that kind of stuff is going to be happening more, unfortunately. More natural disasters where you don't think they're going to happen.
1: Well, hurricane season runs from what, early June all the way into the end of November. So it's still early going. So it's possible that we could get more hurricanes, but actually we've had no hurricanes have developed yet. No major hurricanes, like a category 3. As you say, we've had the two tropical storms, Arthur and Bertha. So this is a slow year for hurricanes. It's running about 94% below normal for this time of, for this point in the season. But like I said, it's early. We still have to get to the end of November, so we shall see. Thank you for the call, Eduardo. Joe is in Massachusetts. Joe, good morning. Welcome to Coast.
7: Hi, Richard.
1: Hi there.
7: How are you reading? We good?
1: I'm doing well. How are you?
7: I'm looking at Bouncy the Rabbit, my pal, out my front yard. He meets me on the Rice Mountain.
1: Huh? I'm sorry. What are you looking at?
7: Bouncy the Rabbit. It's a friend that shows up when I come out and have a quick putt.
1: Okay.
7: I was in a library in Attleboro, Mass. About 8 years ago. I was on a computer. And this guy walked behind me, and I thought he was going to get on the computer next to me because it was open. That was the only place to go. But he stood over my right, making it perfectly obvious he wanted my attention. So I said, "What's up?" And he replied, on the third day, he rose, and 12 men saw him, and 500 more. So I said, "Oh, I went to sister school. I know all about that. My name's Joe. What's yours?" At first, I thought he said Michael, because I'm deaf as a haddock. But he said, "Matthew." So I replied, "You mean like Matthew, Mark, Luke, John?"
1: Yes.
7: And he looked at me and he nodded yes, shrugged his shoulders, and walked away. He was dressed in all black, black shorts, black beard, black slick back hair, very calm demeanor. Next day I was at the dollar store, just rummaging around, and I came across these framed references like the Serenity Prayer. It's hanging on a wall. There's a stack of 10 of them on the shelf. So I reached my hand right in the middle of them, pulled one out, Matthew. 7-7 fates. So I was a bit startled because of the previous day. Isn't that one of his most famous verses?
1: Is it the most famous verse from Matthew? I don't know. There's a lot of famous passages in Matthew. But that's certainly up there. Wow. So do you think that was, in fact, the disciple Matthew that you encountered in the library?
7: Listen, the next thing, I had just joined a new AA group. And all I knew, we had a commitment. You know what a commitment is? You go to another group and speak. All I knew was a Catholic elementary school in the neighboring town of Rentham. So off we went. It was Thursday night. We got there, it was dark. We parked in the back. The meat was in the cafeteria. So I walked into the cafeteria and I look up at the ceiling. There were 10 pennants hanging from the ceiling, all Matthew sayings.
1: Wow.
7: And then I was going to this, the next night was Friday, I go to this food pantry at St. Joseph's Church back in Attleboro every Friday evening at 6 o'clock, and there's a Lord's Prayer on the wall that I had seen before. And I was in line, so I decided to read it, and I found out who wrote it, St. Matthew. That was my Matthew week, Richard.
1: That was a Matthew week. That's fantastic. I love it. I love those stories. Thank you, Joe. Let's see. Brother Don is checking in from Kent, Ohio. Brother Don, welcome aboard. You're on Coast to Coast AM. Good morning.
8: Yeah, Brother Richard, happy Sabbath, buddy. You know, your guest couldn't answer the question why Hispanics are troubled by cryptids so much. Well, I was on this one website, and they said because they are too superstitious, you know, predominantly Catholic countries, but I was raised Catholic, but they celebrate the Day of the Dead, and that's kind of strange, you know. They build altars, they put out food and marigolds for deceased loved ones, hoping their spirits will come back and, you know, find the journey. A lot of, you know, superstition like that. You know, but it was interesting. You mentioned you only believe that the earth is, you know, the only, you know, populated planet. But in Hebrews 1 and chapter 11 also, it refers to the world's plural. And in Scripture, it also mentions the host of heaven. And the host is a very large, usually in, like, army and population groups and that. But the question I have for you, have you ever checked out the Guatemala sinkhole? This thing is 330 feet deep. It is rifle bore smooth. And when you look at it from an aerial view, it's unbelievable. Somebody was thinking that on one of these websites, something was boring up from underground, and they misguided, you know, the structure, stability of the ground, and this thing collapsed. But if you look at it, it's frightening.
1: Hmm. I've not been there. I'm not familiar with it. I would love to check it out. You're right. Hebrews does mention worlds, plural worlds, but you also have to, I think, consider that the word has a broader meaning than simply planet or, you know, physical universe. It depends on the context. It could mean ages. It could mean epochs. It could mean eras. It could mean the course of history. It could mean the created order across time and space. So, because of that, because you have, you know, different potential meanings, you've got modern translations, they render the verse differently. So there's, the NIV, version is through whom also he made the universe. The ESV version, through whom also he created the world. The NASB version, through whom he also made the world. So in those instances, it's back to being singular. So, I don't know. I guess it's difficult trying to capture the broader sense of that word. It doesn't mean necessarily multiple planets. That's what I'm trying to say in my very awkward and clumsy way. But thank you for the call. Let's say hi to, Tim is checking in from Alberta, Canada. Tim, good morning. Welcome to Coast.
9: Good morning, Richard, my fellow North American. That was great about Washington, D.C. Boy, I'd love to go there. Never have been. Just something short and sweet, happened this week. I'm a longtime caller. The first time I was on Coast to Coast was in 1989, and a caller, wow, not too long ago, just recently, said it was dreamland back then. because I was pretty sure it wasn't coast to coast. So back in Dreamland days. And I just heard something on YouTube just this week. It was Tuesday. Ross Coldheart, he was the Peter Jennings of news yes. in Australia. He interviewed Dr. Phil, who's just been recruited for the Disclosure Project for, you know, the people involved in Disclosure, Paulina and Luna and the rest mm-hmm. of that bunch. They've brought him in to help us digest what's coming. And if you listen to this interview, it's a really good interview. Like, this is a watershed interview. It got my total attention. And you can, the Coast family can definitely read in between the lines of this, because we're kind of educated more than the average person on this. But if you listen to the interview, you can tell that Dr. Phil is holding back. And he's holding back because it's not quite time yet. And you know he had a full briefing, because he's a no BS guy. They'd have to disclose everything for him to play. I mean,
1: yeah, he's also he said he's absolutely furious yes. if the if the government's withheld significant information about UFOs.
9: Yes, he absolutely has stated that. He did again. But what was interesting is, I don't want to give it away, because you have to watch this, but it's the two admissions he makes at the end. It's watershed. I don't care what view you have on aliens or any of that. We've got enough information now. We know something's been going on for a long time, and we've been kept in the dark. But Phil, this is it, everybody. It's starting to happen, and I think it's going to happen fast.
1: All right. Wow. Batten down the hatches. Yeah, we could be in for a very exciting, thrilling, scary, bumpy ride. Let's say hi to, where are we going next? How about Jim in Portland, Oregon? Jim, good morning. Welcome to Coast.
10: Oh, hi, Richard. Enjoy your show. There's a lot of things in the natural world that have kind of amazed me, but the thing that most amazed me would be visitation dream. I kind of wanted it to be my imagination. My dad, shortly after he died, was in this dream. He says, you know, I don't think I did enough in World War II. And I says, Dad, don't do that to yourself. The Navy did well by you, and so did the country. He was a Navy doctor. He wanted to be a pilot. The Navy decided, that's one of the few arguments he lost, but he lost that one. And he almost went to Burma, but the war ended, and he did work for the Public Health Service to do his time. I think it bothered him because he had friends that, one in particular was a torpedo pilot who got killed at Midway. And held off about 6 months. I finally called Mom. I wanted this to be my imagination, but she talked about it. I said, no, I didn't. Well, wait a minute. In the last couple of years, he'd think about that and compare himself to his friend Razzy Birmingham, who was killed at Midway. And that jolted me. It really did. And I'm used to it now. I guess there's a spirit side to the life we're living. There really is. But it was kind of an awakening. I wanted it to be in my imagination, but it wasn't.
1: Why would you want it to be in your imagination? I mean, isn't that faith affirming to know that if it's true and your father was communicating to you that confirms life after death? I mean, isn't that a good thing?
10: It is, but it made the world bigger than I can comprehend. It's faith affirming and reassuring, and I don't think I've had one since then. Maybe one or two. I had one with a border collie dog. Dog told me to quit grieving for him, get on with my life so he could get on with his. And I did, and the dreams kind of go away. I did dream about that dog again. I visited my parents' house and knelt down and gave him a hug. I woke up a few seconds later, and it's almost like I could still remember the texture of his fur and a bit of a scent on his fur. It is real, but it came as a bit of a shock.
1: I'm sure it did. I'm sure it did. And then because you got confirmation from your mother that your dad did in fact talk to her about his regrets in the war. So that was confirmation for you. Yeah.
10: Yeah, it was the last couple of years in his life. He's kind of busy, you know, and but he'd think about his friend that was killed at Midway, and they were rather close, and they had some stories together. You know, it's kind of funny.
1: Go ahead.
10: Oh, I was through, I had to talk with somebody. So there was a 24-hour store, and I talked with somebody I knew on night shift. She was really busy, but she gave me 3 or 4 minutes, and I felt better. I felt grounded again, and I gave George Norrie a call. I got through the first time and went on the air, and it turned out my brother Dave's mother-in-law in Iowa City would listen to that, and I mentioned Dad's funeral in Anaconda, Montana. Wow, that's Dave's brother. And there was one other connection. Bev was her name, between Dave's mother-in-law and Bev. The one other time I talked about it, talking to George Norrie, and I got a call from Susan, her daughter, and Dave's wife, and he's just, did you talk to George last night? Oh, yeah. It's just, yeah, Mom woke up and get a drink of
1: that's
10: water.
1: That's the magic and the power of radio. That's fantastic. All right. Thank you for the call, Jim. Appreciate it. Wow, that was a lot of fun. Wonderful calls. Thank you. Thank you so much for including me in your conversation. For George Norrie, George Knapp, Connie Willis, Lisa Garridge, Barra, Ryan Recker, Stephanie Smith, Tom Danheiser, Dan Galati, Adam Thompson, Donna Walker, and Sean Latasore, I'm Richard Serrett. Thank you for your ears and your voices, your beautiful voices. Until tonight, so long for now.

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5: ABC News, I'm Stephanie Officer. Seattle rattled by the deadly shooting at a food festival Sunday and the ongoing manhunt for another suspect. ABC's Alex Stone is in Seattle.
6: Kai Chan, a U.S. Marine veteran. He was selling items at the food festival and says his Marine training kicked in to move people to safety.
7: You were in the Marine Corps.
8: Yes.
7: You know the sound of gunfire.
8: Yes.
7: Did you know what it was right away?
8: Yes, everybody's just started running and screaming, so just go in and make sure everybody's good.
6: Police arresting one 15-year-old at the scene and saying a second suspect was killed during the shootout.
5: The King County Medical Examiner's Office has identified the victims. They are 56-year-old Ashley Whitehead and 44-year-old Carlos Israel Sanchez Villalba. Brian Koberger pleaded guilty last year to the murder of four University of Idaho students. But according to new court documents, he wants to withdraw his guilty plea and reopen the case. ABC News legal analyst Brian Buckmeyer.
9: A defendant has to be able to do these things, take a plea knowingly, voluntarily, and intelligently. And if they do so, so long as there's no other outside influence, you can't take back the plea. The criminal justice system loves finality. And so making this argument, unless there's something very bizarre and very strange, I don't see Brian Koberger taking back or being able to take back this plea.
5: Senator Mitch McConnell is continuing physical therapy and is not cleared to return to the Senate after falling last month, according to the Congressional Office of the Attending Physician. Her family confirms artist Betty Saar, whose work reflected Black identity, culture, and spirituality, died Sunday morning in Los Angeles at 99. Saar reclaimed Jim Crow-era memorabilia as powerful totems of Black liberation. Barack and Michelle Obama are bringing stars together who have not shared the screen in almost 30 years. Netflix announced Monday Whoopi Goldberg and Jennifer Lewis, who last appeared together in 1999's Jackie's Back, will join Vanessa Williams and Vivica A. Fox for the comedy Women Like Us. 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

0: Land of America and the gateway to the West. Good morning, good evening, wherever you may be, across the nation, around the world. I'm George Norrie. This is Coast to Coast AM. Later tonight, the Ouija board, broadcasting live from St. Louis. The war between the United States and Iran remained on pause for a third straight day, while the Iranian Foreign Ministry said that there had been some movement in talks between Tehran and mediators over the Strait of Hormuz. The Trump administration explained that a pause in the airstrikes, now up to three nights after 13 straight nights of attacks, was meant to create space for diplomacy, but it also warned it was locked and loaded for another possible escalation. Here's Tom Danheiser with more. Tom?
1: Well, George, U.S. President Donald Trump says Washington is having a very friendly talks with Tehran, but suggests he is not prepared for prolonged negotiations. Israeli Prime Minister Benjamin Netanyahu has arrived in Washington, D.C., and is expected to meet U.S. President Donald Trump, with the war on Iran likely to top the agenda. Netanyahu is likely to try and sell the idea of regime change again in Tehran when he meets the president at the White House on Tuesday. Previous meetings between Trump and Netanyahu in Washington, D.C. have often preceded a flare-up in tensions with Iran, and it remains to be seen whether this one breaks the pattern. Israeli officials will want Netanyahu to continue to press Trump on Iran's ballistic missile and nuclear programs. The Trump administration's counter to that is there is only so much the U.S. can do militarily unless they decide to go in and occupy Iran. The delegation of Oman traveled to Tehran for productive discussions regarding a framework to safely reopen the Strait of Hormuz, even as Iran publicly downplays direct talks with Washington. Tensions remain high over preferred sea corridors, with Iran demanding traffic utilize routes close to its own coastline rather than near Oman, and state media reporting several unauthorized ships turned back. Ways to bypass the choke point continue to be looked at, while main traffic through the Strait of Hormuz, a tiny fraction of it, pre-crisis normal. Meanwhile, crude oil prices have dropped significantly following the halt in active military strikes and a slight easing of supply fears. George?
0: Thank you, Thomas. Seattle police are still searching for a second suspect following a shooting at a food festival on Sunday that killed three people and left several others injured. Police say two suspects are shooting at each other. One who is a 15-year-old is in custody, and officials believe there's no threat to the public from the second, who has not been identified publicly. The admitted murderer Brian Koberger plans to file for post-conviction relief after pleading guilty to killing four University of Idaho students in a 4 a.m. home invasion.

0: Are humanity's days numbered at the hands of our AI overlords? Well, no. The reality of what happened is considerably less dramatic than one might suspect from those headlines, so let's look at what apparently actually occurred. Without getting into the nitty-gritty technical details, it appears that OpenAI was running some tests of their AI models in a controlled environment, typically called a sandbox, as in somewhere safe where you can play. It's common now for these AI firms to be working both sides of the street, so to speak. That is, for example, AI systems to hack and AI systems to defend against hacks. After all, in the end, it's about trying to find any way to make a profit after the vast untold billions, ultimately trillions of dollars being spent to build these AI systems that virtually nobody in the public ever asked for, and the spending on their supporting data centers that are ruining communities and are pretty much almost universally despised by anyone that has to live anywhere near them or be affected by them. So in this case, it turns out not to be a matter of an AI suddenly going for a joyride, switching into evil mode and running off to do as much damage as possible. Apparently, what actually happened is that OpenAI messed up and overly relaxed the sandbox controls of their test, leaving the AI to operate under those conditions. So not a matter of AI intent, rather a matter of humans ordering the AI to conduct a task and not appropriately setting up the controls. In other words, the AI did exactly what humans ordered it to do. A great analog I saw from a professor Buckley in the UK is the example of telling a dog to fetch a ball while you choose not to close the gate and then expressing surprise when the dog leaves the backyard. That's not to say that the AI didn't show considerable capability, but the key point is that it was only following human orders. Some of the sci-fi panic that sprung from the way this incident was announced certainly attracted a lot of attention, and some observers have speculated that OpenAI, one way or another, managed to get considerable free publicity for the capabilities of their AI models in the process of all this, which is certainly an interesting speculation when one considers exactly how this incident was announced and discussed early on. The upshot of all this seems to be that one needs to be very careful about setting AI systems on their tasks, not only because of mistakes that they can make and the resulting damage that can occur, but because blaming the AI systems themselves is not appropriate. Rather, and this is foundational when considering virtually all aspects of these AI systems, the firms that develop and operate them and the management teams that direct those operations must be held responsible for AI activities, whether intended or not. In science fiction or the reality of today, blame doesn't reasonably fall on the machines. It falls on the humans behind the scenes who are actually pulling the AI strings.
1: I love that. Thanks, Lauren. And Seth Shostak is with the senior astronomer with the Institute Fellow at the SETI Institute, Search for Extraterrestrial Intelligence. And he's with us tonight with his report on what's going on in the skies. Hi, Seth.
2: Hey, George. Listen, you know, there seem to be certain historical times when there are a lot of breakthrough discoveries. And in my recollection, the 1960s were such a time. Astronomers were learning about all sorts of stuff that their fellow scientists simply didn't know were there. One that made headlines was pulsars. They were found somewhat academically. They were found academically, but they were also found accidentally with a radio telescope at Cambridge University in England by Jocelyn Bell and her research advisor, Tony Hewish. Now, how were they found? Well, true to their name, pulsars pulse. They emit regular bursts of radio waves, as regular as a clock, in fact. If you listen to them, they sounded like a clock.
1: Very good.
2: Yeah, well, I do imitations. And this prompted some people to conclude that, you know, these were deliberate signals transmitted by some advanced alien society for whatever purpose. Indeed, for a while, there were astronomers who referred to these things as LGMs for little green men. Now, that would have, of course, been great. But within a year or so, astronomers had figured out that the pulsars were actually rotating dead stars, stars that had run out of fuel and collapsed in on themselves. Pulsars are about the size of the Earth, but with the mass of the sun, and one teaspoonful would weigh about 10 billion tons. So it would be hard to lift your spoon there. We now know that there are a lot of pulsars out there in the Milky Way galaxy. The estimate is something like maybe 100 million. That's just our galaxy. When they were first discovered, it occurred to me that these cosmic clocks could be used for maybe navigation around the galaxy. Well, maybe, but technology has given us clocks we can build in the lab that are comparable in accuracy to the pulsars. So that idea

0: isn't worth patenting. Nevertheless, the accidental discovery of these beasts should remind us that, as Hamlet said, there are some things in heaven and earth, Horatio. Let me try that again. There are more things in heaven and earth, Horatio, than are dreamt of in your philosophy. And from the perspective of an astronomer, that's good to keep in mind.
1: All right, my friend. Nice try, Seth. We'll talk to you next week. Up next, Cassandra Vieten joins us. We're going to talk about imagination next on Coast to Coast AM.
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1: And welcome back to Coast, George Norrie with you, author Cassandra Vieten with us, a clinical professor and director of the Center for Mindfulness at the Centers for Integrative Health in the Department of Family Medicine at UC San Diego. She is also a director of research at the Arthur C. Clarke Center for Human Imagination and Clinical Psychology and is a senior fellow at the Institute of Noetic Sciences. Cassandra, welcome to the program. How are you?
9: It's great to be here. I'm well.
1: Now, how did a scientist, Cassie, get interested in imagination?
9: Well, you know, early on in my life, I was always very imaginative. And luckily, I had a couple of parents who were both very also interested in imagination. My dad was a biologist at the university. And so he got me really interested in the awe and wonder that one could have for the natural world, like looking in through the microscope into pond water and finding out there were little beings in there and looking through telescopes into the stars. And then my mom was very interested in the inner world. She was a Jungian-inspired psychotherapist and was interested in symbols and dreams and metaphors. And so it really brought me to a place in my own life where I just had a natural sense of wonder.
1: So you wrote a book about it called Imagine That. Tell us about that.
9: Well, so, you know, as you know, and I think as many of your listeners are aware, the Institute of Noetic Sciences is a place where I was the research director and then president for 6.5 years. I was there for 18 years, and I got to know Edgar Mitchell, the founder, quite well, who was Apollo 14 astronaut and the 6th person to walk on the moon. And so I spent a long time studying consciousness and meditation, mindfulness, mind-body medicine. And when I left the Institute of Noetic Sciences, I wondered, what's next for me? And went to the University of California, San Diego to work on mindfulness. But I had dinner with someone who said, hey, I'm over at the Arthur C. Clarke Center for Human Imagination. And I was like, the what? Center for what? Wow, that is amazing. Just the words were captivating to me, because one of the things I learned at the Institute of Noetic Sciences and in my own meditation practices was that the inner world, subjective though it may be, really makes a difference in how you view the world and your perception. Later, I learned through neuroscience that what we imagine affects our brain, our body, our neurotransmitters, our hormones. You know, it really weaves throughout every day and even through the night in our dreams. And so I got fascinated by this kind of uncharted territory within the imagination, at least uncharted in terms of science, and later learned actually there were quite a few scientists who were working on imagination over the years, and that there was still a lot of work to do in that domain. So that's the direction I've gone.
1: What is your definition of imagination? Where does it come from?
9: Well, our lab had a pretty tough time actually defining imagination, because scientists and scholars and philosophers for centuries have tried to define it, figure out what it is. And at first we were like, okay, how is it different from memory? How's it different from thought? How's it different from belief or planning or all of the other cognitive things we do? And finally, after about a year of working through the literature and reading the science, we realized imagination isn't a separate part of the brain. It's a part of us that weaves through all the other parts. So it's kind of like a utility infielder, you know, it's, or a Swiss Army knife. Thinking uses imagination. Memory uses it. Planning uses it. Empathy uses it. There are so many activities that we engage in, creativity and innovation, that use the imagination as a tool in order to do what they're meant to do. And so once we started to look at it like that, we said, okay, if it's distributed throughout the brain and throughout the mind, throughout subjective experience, even if people aren't completely aware of it, what is it? And we finally landed on imagination is the mind's capacity to simulate, reconfigure, and transcend reality.
1: Do you have to be creative to have an imagination?
9: Well, imagination and creativity are actually quite different. And a lot of people think I'm not very imaginative, or they've been told they weren't very imaginative. Imagination is like being able to dip into an almost infinite field of possibilities. And it's not only a skill or a tool or a cognitive function. I like to think of it almost like a territory of our being. So it's something that you can visit. You can look around. It has different rules than ordinary reality. It speaks a different language. But you can bring information out of it that can then be created in the world. I don't personally think that there's anyone who's not imaginative or creative. I think that imagination is kind of like a muscle. So if you don't use it, it can become atrophied. And also, we've been kind of taught that imagination is only for artists and creatives or for kids. And, you know, when you're about 9, 10 years old, people start to say, okay, stop imagining things, or that's just imaginary. Get back to real work. And as we get older, it's like, let's just stick with productivity, stay on task. We all took a lot of multiple choice exams, which taught us that there are only 4 possible answers and only one of them is right, you know, when really there are dozens and dozens of solutions to almost any problem you can face.
1: Are we born with imagination, or are we trained to get it?
9: Well, I tend to think, and this requires a little bit more science as we move forward, and other scholars tend to think that it's quite early in evolution. So you might think of imagination as sort of a luxury item, like the cherry on top of the evolutionary sundae. Like once we got everything else figured out, then we grew this cortex and we could start to imagine things that were not actually happening in our environment. But a lot of the data and the brain science show that, in fact, imagination is much earlier. And you can think about our predecessors, let's say the little furry creatures that were long, long, long before humans. When imagination first hit the scene, you were able to say, what if I walk around that boulder, what might be there, instead of having to experience everything directly? And that what if led to creation of tools. It led to things like agriculture. It led to being able to avoid perceived dangers, or being able to empathize and collaborate with other people in a different way. And so that evolution of imagination is probably more midbrain. And in fact, we show the hippocampus and some of those areas light up a lot, the default mode network. And so it's probable that all of us have imagination in our brains. And it's kind of a foundational, fundamental aspect of being human.
1: Would you rather be around somebody with an imagination or somebody who didn't have one?
9: Well, I would love to hear from your listeners about that, but I love imaginative people. I think it's great. And I also like people who use their imagination skillfully and have discernment about their imagination. You know, all of us think, how much fun is it to be around a truly imaginative person? But it's also hard to be around someone who doesn't really know the difference between their imagination and reality. And so they can get caught up in thinking patterns and belief systems that don't serve them. And you're just like, you know, look, it's right here in front of you, but they're stuck in their kind of self-created false story. So it can go both ways.
1: Cassie, you've mapped out 18 dimensions of imagination in your lab. Walk us through a few of them.
9: Well, there is such a neurodiversity of imagination. This is a term we're using in the lab now to show that we likely have different brain constructions that lead to different ways of imagining. And so there are three primary domains. One is sensory motor, and that's the one that most of us think about. One of the main senses being vision. So a lot of times people will equate the word imagination with visualization. But in fact, there are other senses that use imagination. You can imagine how your body moves in space. You can imagine how something would sound. You can imagine how something would taste or smell. So all of our senses and our physical body kind of have an imagination to them. But there's also social and emotional imagination. So somebody can maybe not be very good at picturing something, but they're really good at imagining what somebody else might be feeling or where they're coming from or who's the person in the room that I can trust and who's the person I can't. So that social emotional imagination is a talent that many empaths have, or people who are end up being counselors or therapists or things like that. And then there's a cognitive narrative imagination, and that's like being able to tell stories or being able to engage in thought experiments. You're not necessarily seeing anything or feeling anything, but you can kind of move things around in your mind in a way that works. There's a person named Craig Venter, who is a professor at UC San Diego, who recently passed away. He's an aphantasic, and what that means is he could not see any images in his mind whatsoever. But he helped to figure out how to sequence the human genome, and he actually said, the fact that I can't picture things made me develop other parts of my brain, other parts of my thinking patterns, so that I could figure out how that worked in a more sort of diagrammatic way. And so every type of imagination that people have out there can be a strength. And we actually have a survey that people can take on our website, imagination.ucsd.edu/profile. You can go take a quiz on the website. And first of all, you'll help us learn more about imagination and how it works. But second, after you take the quiz, you'll get back your own imagination profile, and you can see where you are on the neurodiversity of imagination.
1: When we come back in a moment with Cassie Veeton, we'll talk more about imagination. Next hour, we'll take calls. Perhaps you can share your story.
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4: Seattle shaken by a deadly shooting at a food festival Sunday as the manhunt for a third suspect continues. Food vendors returned to the scene of the tragedy Monday to retrieve their belongings. ABC's Alex Stone spoke to these vendors.
5: It's really sad because you think that three innocent people aren't getting up with their families, that they had nothing to do with this. They just came to enjoy a food festival with people, with friends.
6: I'm still shocked.
4: Seattle police say there were three shooters, including a suspect in custody and another who was fatally shot. Ariana Grande's legal team Monday filed a lawsuit against several John Does who she claims hacked digital accounts of producers and photographers she has worked with and turned around and sold the materials, including pictures and unreleased songs, on the dark web for a large profit. Grande claims, quote, unlawful and egregious theft, dissemination, and exploitation of unreleased content. No winner in Monday's Powerball jackpot. The next drawing is Wednesday, a prize of $663 million. This is ABC News.
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1: And welcome back, George Norrie with Cassie Beaton, as we talk about imagination. I think imagination is fantastic, Cassie. What part of the brain does it develop in?
6: Well, imagination lives throughout the brain, just like I was talking about how the conceptually imagination has its tentacles into most of the areas of cognition. But some of the main aspects of imagination are the default mode network, which is a collection of brain areas that was discovered when people were doing lab experiments, and they would have somebody do a task in the lab and scan their brain, and then they'd say, okay, just rest, and that's your baseline period. What they noticed is when people were, quote, just resting, they were actually imagining all kinds of stuff. So the default mode network is what they ended up naming it. This default idling is us telling ourselves stories about our lives, trying to reflect on things, looking into the future, imagining all the what ifs, what could happen, positive or negative. So that is an aspect of the brain, especially when we're simulating, that simulation form of imagination, which means I'm trying to either copy something that's out there or project what I think could happen. But the paradox is that sometimes when the default mode network is suppressed, like through various kinds of meditative practices or psychedelics, what you'll find is there's a massive increase in interconnectivity across brain areas. And that story of who you are and your sort of locked in story of your life kind of loosens up a bit and new connections are made. And so that's the generative form of imagination, or the transcending reality aspect of imagination. So lots of people will have in shamanic journeys or in meditation or other altered states of consciousness, they'll have imagery that comes up. And it turns out that a lot of that imagery has information that they need that's useful to them in their lives. So it's kind of an interesting way that the brain works with imagination.
1: Can imagination get out of control?
6: Well, there certainly can be maladaptive imagination. And so adaptive imagination means the ways that people use their imagination, either intentionally or spontaneously, that help them in their lives, that help their communities, that end up in greater health and well-being, meaning, purpose, all the good stuff. And then maladaptive imagination is, you know, for those of us who have struggled with anxiety or depression or even more serious mental illnesses, or have gone down rabbit holes that have ended up being not useful for us. It's when you imagine the worst all the time, even if those things usually don't come to pass, or you imagine the worst of intentions coming from other people. You imagine bad things about your past or negative things about your future, and that becomes a habit. And so what's interesting is when people start to recognize, wow, I'm imagining a lot. Like, I observe reality to a certain extent, but all the gaps in everything that I observe is filled in with my imagination. Then you start to say, well, how do I want to fill in those gaps? Do I want to fill them all in with negativity and things that make me feel scared and jack up my nervous system and make me feel like I'm under threat and release cortisol in my body? Or do I want to imagine, you know, things that are positive, that most people are kind of doing their best, that this traffic jam isn't out to get me, it's just there's too many cars on the road. Like, how do I want to imagine? And that ends up being very powerful for folks.
1: Would you say that most successful people have imagination?
6: That's a really good question. It depends on what success means. I think that when you are trying to invent or innovate or create, I mean, everyone from somebody who is CEO of a multinational corporation, or somebody who's directing a social initiative that's trying to do great things in the world, like, you know, address climate change or feed people who are hungry or house people who don't have housing, they are using their imaginations all the time. But the same thing is true for someone who is a stay-at-home mom, or someone who's serving in the PTA, or someone who's writing emails. Where I think people tend to lose that imaginative quality at work is when things become very routine and there isn't any room for imagination. In fact, I think a lot of environments in our sort of industrial and post-industrial and information age, they want you not to be too imaginative. They just want you to do the job and get the widgets made. And that can be, that can cause a lot of burnout and despair.
1: Would you say great inventors of our day have had great imaginations?
6: I think so. And what's interesting about that is that a lot of those folks will say that they were the ones who came up with these ideas, but a lot of them will say that somehow the ideas just came to them or came through them. So I think it's Thomas Edison who has this great quote saying, "I never invented anything. I'm just like a needle on a phonograph." He felt like these new ideas are something that arrived and he was just there to transcribe them. There's a quote about Bob Dylan, which I'm not sure if he actually said. I'm going to have to get to the root of whether this is true, but I love the quote anyway, which is people asked him, "How do you write those songs?" And he said, "I don't write the songs. I write them down." So sometimes these great inventors will feel like something just comes into them through their imagination and it's not something that they personally invented.
1: It is truly remarkable. What would you like people to learn from your book, Imagine That?
6: Well, I hope people will pick up the book because one of the things that we learn, one of the things that's the most important in there is that your imagination is real. You know, we use the word imaginary often to say something's fake or false or a fantasy, but your imagination has a very real influence on your life, how you perceive reality, how you respond and react. And as I said earlier, on your brain chemistry, your hormones, your nervous system, the brain doesn't differentiate as much as you might think between imagined content and real content. So if you're constantly imagining threats, your body responds almost as though you are facing those real threats every day because that's the message you're giving to yourself. So I want people to know it's important. I want them to know that it's happening throughout their day and their night, whether they realize it or not. And then I want them to purposely use it more intentionally, more frequently, give themselves time to imagine and space to imagine, and then to use it more skillfully. There's a lot of tools in the book that you can use for imagination to elevate your sense of possibility, awe, hope, wonder, but also just to solve everyday problems and improve relationships, improve your work life, and kind of re-enchant things if you're feeling like things have gone a little bit flat.
1: Would you find the good Hollywood directors and producers to be imaginative?
6: Well, you know, Pete Docter is the chief creative officer at Pixar Animation Studios, and he has made a lot of our favorite films, including Up and Inside Out, Toy Story, Soul, you know, a lot of these things. And he's been involved in every film there. And I was lucky enough to meet him to, they had me weigh in on the film Soul when he was making it, asking me, what do you think might happen if somebody's consciousness was separated from their body? Like, what if you had your consciousness, but it wasn't there with you on Earth, how might you be able to connect with it? And we talked about how it probably would be in the realm of imagination. And now all these years later, Pete was kind enough to write the foreword for my book. And he says that, you know, when he was a kid, he was taken to these classical music concerts and he was bored out of his skull. And so he would grab the programs and start doodling all over them. And this is what led to him wanting to be an animator. And so he says he doesn't think there's enough boredom in kids' lives nowadays. You know, we're all locked onto the TV or the screens or the video games or the computers. And all of these things are powerful tools that open up our imagination in some ways. But in other ways, it puts us into kind of a never being bored state. So, you know, I remember my brother and I, when I was a kid, you know, we would come home from school, we'd go out and play for 3 hours. And sometimes we were playing with a stick and a hill of dirt. And somehow that became castles and dragons and all kinds of stuff. So I hope that we can maybe reintroduce a sort of productive boredom or a virtuous mind wandering back into our lives.
1: Cassie, could sometimes imagination get carried away too far?
6: Absolutely. I mean, I am a psychologist and I do see patients and I see a lot of patients who are suffering quite a lot with all of the things they imagine. Sometimes they're suffering from very, very real things that have happened to them, but often they pile on top of those real things that have happened, the real challenges they've faced, with a lot of storytelling about what it means and how it might happen again and how that means you can't trust anybody anymore. How it means that they have made a ton of bad decisions. They have a lot of regret and remorse. Or there's people who get into imaginative mindsets and they don't realize that it's imagination. They think it's real. And when people are stuck, and we all have the capacity to get lost, we really do. I've had periods in my life where I felt like I was telling myself a story that I believed 100% until I finally woke up and said, that's not even true. Like, why am I believing that? And of course, that's the goal of a lot of psychotherapy and transformational work, is to check into those stories you're telling yourself and discover, have I made some of those up, or did people tell me those were true, but I never tested it for myself?
1: I was going to say, at what point does imagination go too far?
6: Yeah, well, I mean, you can imagine that almost every powerfully positive social movement was started by one or a few people saying, I know how this could be better. I have a vision. And I like to say that Dr. Martin Luther King Jr., you know, when he gave the I Have a Dream speech, he was sharing his imagination of what the future could be like. And he captured the public's imagination. And that's how we moved forward. But there's also been terrible social movements. There have been mass hysterias that everybody got together and decided that something that was a maladaptive, imaginative story was the truth, and sent people to a very dark place. So when I say use your imagination more, I don't mean live in the world of imagination all the time. What I mean is, know what the world of imagination is, skillfully enter it from time to time, create the conditions in your life under which imagination can arise, but also know that you're imagining, and then find ways that you can bring some of that gold back to this world to make things that will help you and other people.
1: That's dramatic. When we went to the moon, was it imagination or science or both?
6: Both. And I think I honestly think most things in life are better with both. I mean, there are some things that you want to rely almost completely on science for. If I have a brain surgeon, boy, do I want him to use science when he's doing that. There are some things that imagination is the best for, you know, they're being able to see new possibilities that right now, nobody in your company or your family or even in yourself, you can see, or inventing something new. But the very best is navigating between physical, material reality and then the imaginal realm, and the place that holds all kinds of information that we don't typically tap into, and to allow those two to work together to solve problems or to move you forward in your life.
1: Cassie, you have a website as well. Can people get in more information through that?
6: Absolutely. CassandraVeaton.com. It's easy to find. And I hope that you'll all head out and look up the book, look at the Arthur C. Clarke Center for Human Imagination, and take the Imagination Survey. And we've got an Imagination Summit coming up starting August 11th that's free. And so you can find out more information about that on my website, too.
1: And what does an Imagination Summit do?
6: So this is 5 days of some of my favorite scientists, scholars, speakers, and thinkers on the science of imagination and the practice of imagination in healthcare and business and entrepreneurial endeavors. And so you'll be able to listen to all these speakers for 5 days in celebration of the book coming out. But even more, we're kind of starting a movement to try to reintroduce imagination into people's everyday lives. And boy, does the world need new thinking right now. So I can't think of anything more important.
1: That is fantastic. And you've been doing this how many years now?
6: Well, I've been in the consciousness domain for about 30 years now.
1: That long?
6: Well, yeah. I guess about 25. You know, I went to the California Institute of Integral Studies, where I was went to grad school, and a lot of people haven't heard of it, but I went because it was a graduate school that was focused on meditation, shamanism, Eastern philosophy, indigenous ways of knowing, and conventional scientific and theoretical psychology from Western thinkers. And that's really driven my whole life. Same with the Institute of Noetic Sciences, bringing together the noetic inner knowing with the powerful tools of rigorous science to see if we can delve more deeply into the human condition and find ways to transform people's consciousness so that they can imagine new and better futures.
1: What did our friend Edgar Mitchell say about your work?
6: Edgar loves this. I mean, we are actually, the way I met Pete Docter at Pixar was Lauren Carpenter was a co-founder of Pixar Animation Studios and a two-time Oscar winner. When he retired, he came to the Institute of Noetic Sciences because he said, from now on, I just want to study consciousness. I think it's the most important thing in the world. So one of the things that he and I and Claudia Wells and other folks did was develop a virtual reality experience that mimics Edgar Mitchell's experience coming back to the Earth from his moonwalk. And so you can go to the VR online store Steam. It's free. Edgar Mitchell virtual reality experience. And you can wake up on the moon, get in the capsule, and come back to Earth with Edgar Mitchell narrating your journey.
1: All right, we're going to come back in a moment with Cassandra Beaton and take phone calls as we talk about imagination.
0: Do you have a photo that you think would interest the Coast to Coast audience? 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
6: CNews, I'm Stephanie Officer. A Los Angeles judge has ruled there is enough evidence to put singer David, real name David Burke, on trial for the death and dismemberment of 14-year-old Celeste Rivas Hernandez. District Attorney Nathan Hochman says his office is still weighing whether to seek the death penalty in the case. Burke has pleaded not guilty. His attorneys argue there is insufficient evidence for murder.
7: Judge Charlene Olmedo held David Anthony Burke, who goes by the name of a singer, David spelled D4VT, to answer for the horrific and barbaric killing of a 14-year-old at the time, Celeste Rivas Hernandez.
6: Members of President Trump's own party expressing concerns about the thousands of Haitians losing their legal status to stay in the U.S. under a Supreme Court ruling last month that takes effect this week. In an interview with ABC News, Republican Governor Mike DeWine says Haitians filled jobs in cities like Springfield, helping Ohio grow.
8: Were people who came to Springfield because there were open jobs in Springfield. And when you talk to the employers, they hired the Haitians despite maybe a language barrier, despite maybe a cultural barrier. They hired them because they needed workers, and the Haitians wanted to work. And what the employers will tell you is that they've been very good workers. They show up on time. They pass drug tests.
6: The Pima County Sheriff's Department in Arizona says the investigation into Nancy Guthrie's disappearance nearly 6 months ago remains active and ongoing, though without a significant development. ABC's Aaron Katursky.
9: Help us bring this situation to an end.
10: Investigators are still trying to trace the items worn by the masked man on Nancy Guthrie's doorstep. The mask, gloves, backpack, and holster. And they're testing a hair and mixed DNA sample found in her home. The sheriff says the analysis of DNA and digital evidence has been underway for the past 6 months and is a time-intensive process.
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0: Generally.
1: Well, I guess when I was a teenager, I started to have a lot of really big emotions and thoughts. And, it got a little rocky there for a while. I was kind of wondering, what is this all about? Is this all there is? And why am I having all these thoughts that go through my mind? Why do I think everybody else kind of got a rule book and I didn't get one? And I just felt really out of place. And I started to read science fiction and watch science fiction movies, and this was a way that I could understand some of the existential issues that I felt like I was facing that there weren't really answers for at school or at soccer practice, or, it just seemed like I knew that there was something else out there. I knew that there was a lot more going on than met the eye. And these science fiction novels and books and TV shows, Close Encounters and E.T. and Star Wars and Star Trek and reading Stranger in a Strange Land and A Wrinkle in Time, these really had a powerful impact on me because even though they are fantasies, right? Narnia and Lord of the Rings, they speak to truths just like mythology did and still does today that are hard to convey in any other way. And kind of the magnitude of what they talk about seemed to match the magnitude of the feelings I was having. So as I moved forward, I was like, I think there's a lot more going on in the inner world than most people realize. And I just want to spend my life, number one, trying to figure out what is going on in there. Do we have any power over it? And is there a way that it can be used to heal our lives, to transform us, and especially to make a contribution to society and to our communities?
0: Well, good for you. And you're doing a marvelous job doing it. What do your colleagues say about your work?
1: Well, I am so lucky to have so many great colleagues, over the years. It's tremendous. And I've received so much support for diving into the science of imagination, not just from colleagues. We've started something called the World Imagination Network. And these are scientists and scholars all over the world who are joining us at the Arthur C. Clarke Center for Human Imagination to delve deeply into the power of imagination and how it works. Where does it come from? How can we foster it? Because as I said earlier, I think it's really urgent right now that we think of new solutions to what seem to be sort of crushing realities out there. And you can see on the news, there's a lot of talk about what's going wrong, but there's not that much talk about what could go right.
0: Well, that's a good point. Let's take some calls. Let's go to Arthur in Ontario, Oregon. Welcome to the program, Arthur. First time caller for us. Hold on for a second. Let me get this going. Hi, Arthur.
2: Hello. Hi, Mr. Norrie. It's such an honor. I've literally grown up my whole life listening to your show.
0: Well, thank you, sir.
2: My question, I guess, I came up with a second one, too. Why do we seem to have less imagination when we get older? And also, are there any exercises we can make to improve our imagination?
1: Absolutely. Well, one interesting thing is that some research actually shows, and this will be surprising to people, that younger people, even though we think we have a ton more imagination when we're in childhood, as we grow older, we actually end up having more capacity for imagination. Doesn't mean that we use it, doesn't mean that we train it, but we do have more capacity simply because we have so many more experiences to draw from. But I do think that there is a feeling over time that imagination gets squelched or flattened. I call it the great flattening. And I mean that in a couple ways. One is the flattening of being obsessed with these screens that we're all looking into for most of our days now, but also just a sort of atrophied imagination. I ask people sometimes, how many classes did you take in your education, let's say K through 12 or K through 16 education, in what imagination is, how to access it, what practices foster it, how you can tell the difference between ideas that might be usable for something to be created in the world and which ones are just ideas, right? So I do think that less attention to imagination as we get older, more of a focus on acquisition, accomplishment, productivity, can lead us into a place where we just don't even feel like we have any time left to imagine. So one of the things I mention in the book is I use an acronym called VISTA,

0: VISTA, and this is a set of tools. Underneath each one of these letters is a set of tools. They stand for visualization, ideation, sensing, transforming, and applying. And underneath each of those are dozens of practices that you can use to get that imagination working again, and you can apply it to various aspects of your life. You know, athletes use imagination to practice when they're not on the pitch or on the court or on the field. And research shows that when they do imagine practicing, they get very real performance benefits from it. There's even one study, or a few studies actually, showing that if you're recovering from an injury or if you're trying to strengthen a muscle, if you imagine that it's strengthening while you're doing it, you get up to 30% more strength in that muscle. So it's just a matter of using it more intentionally, more frequently, and then using some of these practices I talk about in the book.
1: Since you've been doing this, what has been one of the most profound things that you've come across?
0: That's a great question. Yeah, I think it would be a set of things that I see in people. And it can be somebody who has been stuck for a very long time with a maladaptive belief that has been limiting their lives. You know, something like, I could never be an artist. I could never be a singer. I could never live the kind of life that I want to live. And they have tons of reasons why this could never happen, and that why there's no pathway toward it. And then they might engage in therapy that uses a lot of imagination. They might engage in work like internal family systems or gestalt work, or some people call it parts work, where they meet certain parts of themselves and they have conversations with these parts of themselves. Sometimes they give them a name, they give them an image, they give them a character, and they start to talk with this character. And this character is like, hey, I can't let you take that risk. It's not safe. You're going to be humiliated. And then they find other characters inside of them that's like, hey, man, we're being humiliated now by not taking the risk. How about we take that part, take care of it, integrate it more into our lives? And then people find, because of that imaginative episode, they're able to take that risk that they had been avoiding their whole life, and within a few years feel like they're living much closer to the life they were hoping for, and they're showing up in a way that's different. So I see the power of imagination every day when I work with clients, when we work with people in workshops. And I think these are profound experiences that can change people in very real ways.
1: In what kind of ways would they change?
0: Well, you know, sometimes people will say, I need to keep myself protected in all of my relationships, so I'm not going to get too vulnerable. I'm never going to ask for help. I'm not going to show my emotions. And they find that people in their lives are like, man, I can't get a beat on you. Like, who are you? Like, I don't feel connected to you. And they're like, why does everybody keep telling me that? Well, they'll go through one of these experiences or several. They'll start to work with the parts of themselves that are holding them back from being more genuine and authentic. And before you know it, they're testing out being able to do those things. And then their friends and their partners, their kids, their colleagues are like, wow, you're so different than when I first met you. I'm so glad that you have opened up a little bit. I feel so much closer to you. And they're less lonely. They have more meaning in their lives. And, you know, that's really the kind of stuff that matters in life, is connection, compassion, having a group of people around you that you care about and they care about you and that you can trust and they trust you. Those are the things you remember much more than your work achievements or how many things you produced. That is some of the most important part of life.
1: You said imagination isn't frivolous daydreaming. Then what could it be if it's not that?
0: Well, let's think about some of the problems that are facing us as a human species. The way that we are moving through our worlds now, and lots of burnout, lots of loneliness, lots of people feeling a sense of hopelessness and despair. And this is very real. It affects people's mental health, which then affects every other area of their life, their marriages, their parenting, their workplaces. Kind of saps the meaning. People end up feeling kind of disenchanted. And you know, like they're alone in everything. And so that's the kind of thing that we can apply imagination to, where we can work with people to say, let's take a community that's all feeling a little bit this way, get them together in a room and have them engage in what we call world building. World building is what science fiction authors and novelists and fantasy writers and filmmakers will use to build a fantasy world. They think about, what kind of language do I want in that world? What kind of characters? What are the main activities? What is the most valuable currency? People will work together in these world building exercises, and they will begin to say, wait a minute, we could actually build a different way for our company to be, or for our school to be, or for our community to move forward. Those are really profound exercises. And one of the things we did during COVID, the Clark Center for Human Imagination, we got together a bunch of young people who were in virtual reality because they couldn't leave their houses. So they each had a headset. They went into virtual reality. They met in an airship. This is a virtual airship where they're up in this blimp, this dirigible. And a facilitator had conversations with them about the worlds they wanted to build. And then the airship would land in virtual reality onto sort of a holodeck. And every week the kids came back, they would see that the VR programmers had started to build the world that they talked about wanting to build. And so this was extremely powerful. Kids could see, you know, I do have authorship over the future. I can have an influence on the future. People care. And one of the things the kids said that struck me was, no one's ever asked me what future I want to see. No one has ever asked me that question. And so it's upon us to make sure that we begin to rekindle the public imagination and to engage in intentional exercises for building new alternative realities.
1: Fascinating indeed. Let's go to Brian, east of the Rockies in Indianapolis. Go ahead, Bri.
2: Hello, George, old buddy, old pal, old friend of mine. How have you been doing?
1: Good, my friend. Thank you.
2: Good. Cassandra, how are you this morning, ma'am?
0: Doing great.
2: Man, what an interesting topic to talk about. And I got two quick questions, if I could, George.
1: Sure.
2: One, well, I hope we put this first one right. Is imagination a basic survival tool that came before logical thought? That's my first question. And my second question is, I hope this can pertains to what we're talking about. Why do some people have a more vivid mind's eye than, and some people don't?
0: Those are great. Go ahead.
2: I got a good mind's eye. You know, if I go visit a Civil War battlefield and stuff, you know, I can imagine just how, you know, everything went, you know, because I'm an American history buff, amateur American history buff. But I'm just wondering about those two questions, if you could answer them. And, George, I had a life-altering event, and I'm going to try to get on open lines on Friday and explain everything to you. Still healthy. I'm still married, but I'll talk to you Friday.
1: You got it, my friend. Go ahead, Cassie.
0: Yeah, I mean, I tend to think, and I think a lot of philosophers and evolutionary biologists think that imagination came quite early, that maybe it was before linear or logical thought. We don't quite know yet, but like I said, some of the imagination parts of the brain, when people are imagining and we give them brain scans, are very much in the midbrain as opposed to up in the cortex. And the cortex does get involved. And so it's sort of like having the imaginative content and having the cortex synthesize that content and see what's useful in it. So I do think that imagination probably comes earlier. And, you know, it's kind of like a lot of the topics that are discussed on this show. We call it a sixth sense, the intuition, this inner subjective knowing, the noetic. And a lot of people like to call it the first sense instead of the sixth sense, because it probably came before all the other ones. On the second question, it's back to the neurodiversity of imagination. Some people are really, really good at picturing things in great, vivid detail. I'm one of those people. I don't know if I'm hyperphantasic, but, you know, pretty fantasic. But, you know, I have a lot of trouble with practical spatial imagination. So if I was to try to look at an empty room and figure out what furniture to put in it, I couldn't do it to save my life. I just don't have the ability to imagine exactly how something will look in a room, where, of course, an interior designer is fantastic at that. So if you feel like you don't have a vivid imagination, you might just be saying, I don't have a vivid visual imagination, but you might also have other strengths. You might have a great social emotional imagination. You might have a lot of originality, but you might also have a lot of practicality. You know how to imagine things that will actually work. Engineers are really good at imagining things that will work. Whereas people with more fantastical imaginations are good at thinking of new ideas, but lots of the stuff doesn't work. Only a few things work.
1: Next up, Ruth in Maryland. Take it away, Ruthie.
3: Hi, George and Kathy. Thank you so much for taking my call. And since I was at a very young age, I was reading and writing at a very young age. And I really think that helped my imagination a lot. And when I was younger, when people would upset me, I used to turn them into animals and write stories about them, like kind of like Dr. Seuss, which brings to my question. He must have had an incredible imagination for all the different stories he wrote and the cartoons. So could you please comment on that, Cassie? Thank you.
0: Sure. Well, of course, Dr. Seuss is one of my favorites because he's a UC San Diego alumnus. So we love Dr. Seuss. And absolutely, some people have that artistic storytelling imagination that is just right at their fingertips and they know exactly how to put it down on paper. Other people, just in case anybody's losing hope, you know, we've got some incredible children's book authors and artists that didn't start doing any art or authoring until they were in their 60s, 50s, 70s. So sometimes later in life, it can hit you. And that's because imagination comes in two ways. One is intentional, effortful imagination, where you are trying to imagine something and you are purposely engaging in imagination practices. The other is that you're creating the ideal conditions under which spontaneous imagination is most likely to break through and give you those aha moments or those eureka moments. And so I tend to think that sometimes later in life, we have a little bit more space and time. Maybe the kids are out of the house. Maybe you've gotten a little bit more comfortable financially. Maybe you have a little bit more time. And so that creates conditions under which that spontaneous form of imagination can come through. So I'd encourage you to think about what are the circumstances under which you are most likely to have an original idea, and then to spend more time in those circumstances, being open, being ready for those ideas to come through.
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5: ABC News, I'm Stephanie Officer. A judge in Los Angeles has ruled there is enough evidence to put singer David, real name David Burke, on trial for the death and dismemberment of 14-year-old Celeste Rivas Hernandez. LA District Attorney Nathan Hochman.
6: Mr. Burke now is eligible for death penalty. The death penalty considerations are now being weighed.
5: Burke has pleaded not guilty. His attorneys say there is insufficient evidence for murder. At least one tornado in the Midwest Monday. More than 500,000 customers lost power in Illinois, Wisconsin, and Indiana. ABC News meteorologist Danny Beckstrom.
7: Strong storms in the mid-Atlantic by morning and drenching downpours bringing flood concerns to the I-95 corridor by midday. Flood watches posted in Philly and New York City with this slow-moving storm keeping heavy rain in play Wednesday as well. The other big story is the dangerous heat in the center of the country. Millions under heat alerts, cities like Memphis. That heat holds into at least Wednesday.
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1: 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The Ouija board on Coast to Coast. So get ready for that. 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Have you signed up yet to become a Coast Insider? 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
1: In the book, Imagine That, where do people get it?
7: Imagine That, Transform How You Think, Feel, and Live with the Science of Imagination is available for pre-order now. And pre-orders are very, very helpful for the book and getting the word out there. 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
1: We love pre-orders, don't we?
7: Yeah.
1: Is this one of your first books?
7: Well, it's my first larger book, but I've written books before on spirituality and health and living deeply, which I wrote with Marilyn Schlitz and Tina Amarok at the Institute of Noetic Sciences on how people transform in their everyday lives.
1: Did you have fun doing it?
7: Absolutely. I've been so lucky to be able to study and write about, think about the things that I think are, number one, most fascinating to me, but I think are crucial for people's lives and our future collectively.
1: Let's go to Mayette in New York on the wild card line. Hello, Mayette.
8: Thank you so much, George. You really expand our understanding and our transformations at so many levels. But Cassandra, I have basically a two-parter for you, and I like to listen over the air. And a recommendation, first of all, you will resonate if you pick up, and it's very concise and well-written. It's called The Wisdom of the Shamans by Don Jose Ruiz, who is of the Toltec tradition, meaning that they understand that we come in with a whole set of beliefs, you know, particularly as adults, and they're very far from what's real reality and the joy and bliss and awe and wonder. But I want to give an example of how we've devolved in a certain sense, and I mean it with a lot of unconditional love. Someone who is very close to me and who actually helped me to survive a most negative police-type surveillance helper coming into my home, waking me with a second set of keys. It was supposed to be protective and waking me up until my immune system had run down. I was having all kinds of symptoms and chronic fatigues, ill health, and I had much recovery. And someone who helped me through that is now kind of holding on to some resentment or disappointment as to something that she thinks of that I could have gotten to her, but I couldn't even get on the computer at one point. I had forgotten, you know, how to just get the computer going. That's how run down I was. And someone who's also part of the community gave me so much hope, and that's starting to come to pass now, of my having an ordained attorney, which gave me the thought that, well, what he really means, not so someone with a theological degree, but someone who is honest, and his prayer's working, but now he won't talk to me for some reason. So, yes, you've described how we devolve in certain respects. I also want to know if you're familiar with, and do spell your last name as I hang up, please. I do want to know, Cassandra, and you have such a great name, you know, that goddess who Apollo gave the powers of prophecy for, but no one would believe in. We're sort of like in a similar situation, so you have the perfect name. But there's a professor at UOC San Francisco, and she was on a program on NPR WNYC called Hidden Brain. And the name of her book is Tell Me Where It Hurts, The New Science of Pain. She's a pain psychologist, and they paid attention when someone has an amputated limb, they feel excruciating pain. So they looked at, whereas Western medicine, if you have a back pain, they just look at the physical anatomy. But she gave two examples. It's called The Story of Two Nails, right? And one was someone on a scaffold way up high, with a skyscraper, and he fell, and a huge nail went into his boot, and he was in excruciating pain. But when he got to the ER, it turns out the nail actually went between his toes. Mm-hmm. And then someone with a nail gun saw a nail misfire, but they saw the nail go into the wall. There actually were two nails. One went into his face, and when he thought he had a terrible toothache, he didn't have any pain. 6 days later, he had a toothache, and when he went and got the scan, and of course the nail was taken out, but the nail was so close to one of his arteries or veins. So I'll leave it there, but please get in touch with, and George, and I said to Tommy, who is just such a dear, please have, her name is Raquel, it sounded like softest, and the book is called Tell Me Where It Hurts, The New Science of Pain, and how pain is with the brain and much more complex. And I listen to your comments and thoughts over the air. Thank you so much to both of you.
1: And Cassie spells her last name V-I-E-T-E-N. Go ahead, Cassie.
7: Yeah, you got it. Thank you so much. And I'm so sorry that you went through that really painful experience. Don Jose Ruiz, fantastic. And I was, of course, friends with his dad, Don Miguel, who has reached so many people. And that just brings up that cultures around the world throughout millennia have used imagination in a very real way, in a very serious sense. There have been so many cultures, the Australian Aboriginals and South American shamanism and a lot of the indigenous traditions, who understood that when you enter, some people called it the dream time, there's various names for it, but when you enter the symbolic realm, even Carl Jung in the West talked about entering into the unconscious and spending time there so that you could find the non-conscious parts of your being that were really driving your life without you even knowing it. And then indigenous tribes would imagine together what the hunt was going to be like that day. They would imagine meeting divine figures who would become their allies, animals who would become their allies. And, in the modern world, the word primitive has been used, but I tend to think more of the word primal or prime. Again, going back to that first sense, that there is powerful and important information in our dreams and in our imaginations, in that inner world that we cannot access in any other way. Same with stories and movies and novels. There's a quote that says, some truths can only be found in fiction. And so I'm really happy that you brought up the indigenous First Nations people and how they have always used imagination. And this is really interesting what you say about pain and the two nails story. One, because at UC San Diego, I serve as the clinical psychology director at the Center for Psychedelic Research, and psychedelics are known to open up people's imaginations in ways that are unprecedented for most people. We had a person who had lost his leg. He was a National Geographic explorer named Albert Lin, who's one of the co-founders of our center. And he was a very active guy. He was all over the world. He lost one of his legs in a car accident, and he had excruciating phantom limb pain, they call it, or pain where the limb no longer was. He tried absolutely everything for it. And he heard that for some people, psilocybin would help them. And he was using a mirror box where he would hold a mirror up to the existing limb, which would trick the brain into thinking the limb was still there, and that would ease the pain, but it was temporary. And so he went out in the desert, took psilocybin, and this is known to make the brain quite plastic and a window of opportunity for reconsolidation and profound learning. And he did the mirror box while he was on the psilocybin, and he says that he's never had pain in that area again. And when you ask him what happened, he says, I changed my story about the pain. I changed my story about the pain. And then I'd also just want to mention that Buddhist philosophy talks about the two arrows and suffering. And what they mean is one arrow can hit you, and that is something that was painful that you experienced in your life. But the second arrow is all the stories that you tell yourself about why it happened, how it shouldn't have happened, who's to blame for it happening. And that second arrow causes more suffering often than the first one.
1: It sure does. Let's go next to Nancy in Philadelphia. Go ahead, Nance.
9: Good evening. Fascinating show. And you're preaching to this choir. Just briefly, and I've mentioned this before on the air, when I was 1.5, I watched my mother die in front of my eyes, killed by a drunk. Now, fast forward from then on, I wondered, well, what is this life all about? What is the meaning of life and death? Fast forward again, I became a ballet dancer for 20 years, a music major and a singer. I wanted to be on Broadway doing musicals. Well, that didn't work out, so I went to law school, and I became an accomplished lawyer. I'm a certified mediator. And I say I have a PhD in psychology that I earned at the School of Hard Knocks. Mm. Okay. Now, I am a person who's known as Mrs. Fix-It, both professionally and in my personal life. When people get into a situation that becomes so complicated and so difficult and they're overwhelmed and nobody can seem to figure it out, what's the solution, what's an answer, call Nancy, okay? And I come up with not just one possible solution, but maybe two or three. And people can pick their choice, whichever one, you know, seems to work for them. I've been known as a creative lawyer. Not sure exactly that that's a good thing. I've also been told, you know, I know how to think outside of the box, which I never really understood that expression anyway. I identify myself as someone who has both feet on the ground, but my head in the clouds. And, you know, in terms of imagination, not just creativity. I say, you know what? Who created this world, which is so incredibly complex and yet works like a, you know, sound ecological system? And I say that would have to be the creator with the best imagination ever, God. And so that leads me to my question. How do you view imagination versus prayer? Because to me, my prayers have always been about the way I would like to see the future be, the way I'd like to see my life be, the world be, you know, and what can I do to help create that world, a better world. And so I kind of view prayer as like a self-fulfilling prophecy in a way that maybe motivates me even, you know, unawares, like unconsciously, to move forward, to create the world I'd like to see, like John Lennon's song, Imagine, that you play, George.
1: All right, let's react to that before we run out of time, Cassie.
7: Yeah, I find that the spiritual and religious imagination can be one of the most healing forces that people encounter when they use imagination exercises. And I like to think sometimes of the imagination as being almost like a river between the infinite consciousness. Some people call it God, some people call it the universe or the collective unconscious, where there's infinite possibility, and then this world of form and our ordinary reality. And so if you look at it as this kind of interstitial space where you can dive into it, receive messages that are often metaphorical or symbolic, people see images, sometimes those images are sacred or divine to them, and they feel like they're very real, like they're very real, and that they can be transformative and healing, tremendously healing. And they can also provide allies as you cope with the remainder of your life. And so I think it's very, like when I was first about to write the book, I went on a hike in the Anza Borrego Desert, which is a vast, vast desert. And I was on the top of a mountain with a 360-degree view. And I asked what I felt like were the spirits that were present. What does the world want to know or need to know about imagination? And the answer was immediate in my imagination from the spirits that said, tell them it's the place we can most easily talk to them. Tell them it's the place we can most easily talk to them. And so if you're a spiritual person, I do recommend spending some time in your imagination. You know, you may meet figures that are quite important to you. People have talked to me about seeing those who were deceased in their imaginations and having a conversation with them and experiencing great healing from that deeply subjective experience. So I end with this quote from Harry Potter, where in the last film of Harry Potter, in the last book, Harry Potter is having a near-death experience, and he's in some sort of a sort of semi-heavenly realm with Dumbledore. And Dumbledore finally says, you need to go back down. You're not ready to die yet. And Harry says, hey, has all of this been in my head? Is it real? And Dumbledore says, well, why does the fact that it's in your head make you think it's not real? And so it's not that every single thing that happens in your imagination is real. It certainly isn't, because that would really be boring. But some things in your imagination are real in a way that things in ordinary reality don't even touch.
1: Fascinating discussion. Thank you, Cassie. Her book, again, is called Imagine That. They're taking pre-orders. And we will be back in a moment on Coast to Coast AM talking about the Ouija board.
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11: Petty officer, Seattle rattled by the deadly shooting at a food festival Sunday and the ongoing manhunt for another suspect. ABC's Alex Stone is in Seattle.
12: Kai Chan, a U.S. Marine veteran. He was selling items at the food festival and says his Marine training kicked in to move people to safety.
13: You were in the Marine Corps.
14: Yes.
13: You know the sound of gunfire.
14: Yes.
13: Did you know what it was right away?
14: Yes. Everybody just started running and screaming, so you just go in and make sure everybody's good.
12: Police arresting one 15-year-old at the scene and saying a second suspect was killed during the shootout.
11: The King County Medical Examiner's Office has identified the victims. They are 56-year-old Ashley Whitehead and 44-year-old Carlos Israel Sanchez Villalba. Brian Koberger pleaded guilty last year to the murder of four University of Idaho students. But according to new court documents, he wants to withdraw his guilty plea and reopen the case. ABC News legal analyst Brian Buckmeyer.
15: A defendant has to be able to do these things, take a plea knowingly, voluntarily, and intelligently. And if they do so, so long as there's no other outside influence, you can't take back the plea. The criminal justice system loves finality. And so making this argument, unless there's something very bizarre and very strange, I don't see Brian Koberger taking back or being able to take back this plea.
11: Senator Mitch McConnell is continuing physical therapy and is not cleared to return to the Senate after falling last month, according to the Congressional Office of the Attending Physician. Her family confirms artist Betty Saar, whose work reflected Black identity, culture, and spirituality, died Sunday morning in Los Angeles at 99. Saar reclaimed Jim Crow-era memorabilia as powerful totems of Black liberation. Barack and Michelle Obama are bringing stars together who have not shared the screen in almost 30 years. Netflix announced Monday Whoopi Goldberg and Jennifer Lewis, who last appeared together in 1999's Jackie's Back, will join Vanessa Williams and Vivica A. Fox for the comedy Women Like Us. 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

0: great odyssey that where I am today. And by the way, this month, it's 53 years of using this tool.
1: What were you, 10 when you started it?
0: I was actually 8.
1: Close. But you know, Karen, you look like you're 35 years old.
0: Oh, George, I appreciate that. Yeah, I got started in my last life, probably.
1: I'd love to. Well, tell me what happened. What transpired when you started dabbling with the Ouija board with your friends and you started to use it as a tool? How did that transition occur?
0: You know, that didn't transition until about 13 years later. When I first started, I thought the Ouija board was only used to communicate with the deceased. I had no idea that it actually could be a tool to explore consciousness. And that's really where I am now with it. But it was about in 1986 when I was in college, when I saw this great transformation of this tool, when I started realizing more things can be explored, such as validation of information I was receiving, receiving information not just from deceased people, but starting to receive it from other levels of intelligences. So it just became a springboard where one thing led to the next. And I next thing I knew, I found myself communicating with ethereal beings, and the list goes on and on. And as you know, you've had me on before where I talked about animal communication through the board as well.
1: Sure. Now, as you know, my concerns about the Ouija board, that the wrong people dabble with the wrong thing and something strange happens. Would you agree, Karen, that strange things have happened with a Ouija board?
0: Oh, for sure. Everybody has stories to tell, and I'm not here to discount anybody's stories. And I do think it's a matter of how you view this tool. Again, I don't call it a game. I don't play with it. I don't use those words. I see it as a very serious device that I can, it's far reaching into other dimensions. And that's what I love about it. But when you use it more frivolously and come at it as a game or just an experiment, and joking around, you're going to get that same level of energy that you're putting into it because it's all through the nature of consciousness. And, basically, it's how we view the world. And so if you're trying to reach energies that are silly and stupid, because that's the energy you're putting into it, you will get that back. And that's when I find people mostly tell me their stories that come from that place of, oh, I was at a sleepover, or I was at a party, we were drinking or imbibing in substances, or it was just a joke. We wanted to see if we could, you know, conjure up something. And that's when I find that people have experiences that are strange, because they're not only are they using a device or tool, they're tapping into something within themselves that brings out something else within consciousness.
1: In the wrong hands, can the Ouija board get carried away?
0: Yeah, I think so. I think definitely, like I mentioned, if you're using it frivolously, you will get that kind of information. What you put into it and also what you believe, this is what I always like to say, is what you receive. So what you believe about it is what you receive. You put into it just silliness, that's what you'll get back. And so my first 13 years of using this device, there were times when I was silly with it because I didn't know. I was just experimenting. I had nothing bad happen, but I could see how the quality of the communications really shifted when I took it more serious and saw it as a way for one to heal grief. Maybe somebody lost a loved one, or to communicate with somebody one more time that they miss so much. And when I started looking at that way more as a maybe therapeutic tool, then I started to see the difference in the change, because I was shifting and changing as the operator of the tool. I was seeing it as a far reaching tool, almost like I call it my great cosmic phone. Tongue in cheek. It's like dialing up a number and being able to receive the person or the being that's on the other side of that. And so when I took it and used it in that manner, that's when I found everything changed for me in just remarkable ways.
1: Is the Ouija board, Karen, a paranormal tool?
0: Sure. I mean, when it first came out, you know, after the whole Fox Sisters movements back in the 40s and then through the spiritualist camps, and they started using devices and things that point with, or they write numbers and letters on their cutting boards. They were trying all kinds of contraptions to reach the deceased. It was used for the dead at that time. And when the Ouija board came out, the business people that put it together, they saw an opportunity, really, marketing and opportunity, and also a way to make money by capitalizing upon what people were doing in, let's say, for example, Ohio and their spiritualist camps. People were into this because it was such an easy way, and a lot quicker way to communicate with the deceased.

0: if you will, because that's what the spiritualists were interested in, is having those kind of communications. So yes, it quickly got swallowed up by those groups of people who were exploring the afterlife. But then I found through my own research, back in the early 1900s, people started using it for different reasons too, that I stumbled upon, you know, many years later without even knowing about these earlier experiences. So yeah, it was used originally for the deceased and spiritualists on that level. And then it became something else for other people, myself included.
1: What would you say, Karen, is the biggest misconception people make about the Ouija board?
0: Well, I think the biggest misconception is the fear of exploring consciousness. They don't realize that's something you can do with this tool. It goes beyond just, are you there? Can you hear me? You know, who's speaking to me? Is this a dead person? It's so much more than that. It becomes this remarkable way, an instrument of consciousness to be able to communicate with other dimensions. I mean, it really is like a phone. Actually, here's the analogy I like to use, or the metaphor. Imagine you take a radio dial on radio, and you tune it to hear your favorite radio station, and each, wherever you move it to on the dial, you get a different frequency, and there you get that communication that's being received. It's being broadcast and received, and your radio's picking it up. So if you learn to use this tool through your intentions and how you want to approach this device, you can learn to change yourself to dial up the frequencies of what you're trying to communicate with. And that's something I started learning that in 1989. And from there, that's when I found how to use this board responsibly, how to work with other intelligences that are out there, how to use it to transform my life. I'm not talking about the tool so much, but the experience of using this tool and how I was able to use it to develop myself.
1: So you do admit, though, that it does connect with spirits.
0: It can. That's only one small fraction of it. It can connect with spirits for sure. And I've done that many, multiple times. And George, I find that very fascinating and interesting. And most people come to me and ask me, you know, can you talk to so-and-so, my dead grandma or my dead spouse? And it's like, well, there's so much more I could probably provide you if you go outside of that parameter or out of that context, and I can usually tap into somebody's higher self, somebody's spirit guides, their helpers that are in the other dimensions that might be beyond just human spirits. So there's so much more. Again, the Ouija board, if you use it correctly, it's yourself as the channeler who's actually tapping into different levels of consciousness. Now, I think before I go much further talking about consciousness, you're going to hear me talk about this, because this is my work now, is all about this. So I want to kind of give, if you will, a theory or kind of a blueprint of what I'm talking about when I say consciousness, if that's okay.
1: Sure. Love to hear it.
0: Okay, great. I try to make it real simple so I can explain it to people, and also for myself so I can understand it better as I'm exploring these levels. So I really see consciousness as the fundamental awareness, where all living things are connected. All living sentient beings are connected. And I don't believe our brain or our mind creates it. It's like that tuning of the radio I mentioned earlier. It's that our brains receive and then interpret it as the radio receives the signal. And so the clearer the reception is within this matrix of consciousness, the clearer the communication becomes. So I can shift myself to be clear for these communications once I learn to get my ego self out of it, drop my filters of how I see the world, which is hard to do because I do readings all the time, and it's hard to drop our filters, but I have to. So I have to get into a space almost like a self-hypnotic trance where I can let go of my beliefs, my systems of seeing the world, and allow the information to come through. And that's when I'm able to communicate with just various sentient beings.
1: And it's remarkable how it works when it does work, isn't it?
0: Oh, absolutely. I'm just amazed by this tool. That's why I continue to use it, because there's so much more to explore. And as I said, I think one of the biggest misconceptions is that it's just this device that's like or a game that's just to talk to the dead, when really you can use it, as I teach people when they first start using this tool, is to communicate with their highest or greatest self, which I call the higher self. You talk to that wise self of you, of who you are. You're not worried about going outside of yourself to go talk to spirits, or, especially if you're afraid of that, because, you know, we've all been told stories. And we, you know, it could be cultural, it could be family, it could be from your upbringing, religion. They tell you certain things about this device. But the reality is, if you open yourself to just being clear to channeling. It's really no more than different than channeling. And we channel all the time. We can channel inspiration. We can channel creativity. We can channel all kinds of things in our life. That's what you're doing. And when you start tapping into that, you get beyond what we call Ouijisticians, all the farsities about this tool, and start looking at what you can really do. And it's not the tool that does it, George. And you and I have discussed this before. It's the operator of the tool who's actually doing the channeling. The board just becomes the way you display the information as it comes through.
1: What or who is moving the planchette, that little device?
0: Yeah, so, you know, it's a kind of as I've discovered over the years, it's a combination. So people talk about the way it moves, and if they're scientific, they'll say it's the ideomotor effect. You know, it's the small muscle movements of your fingers controlled by your brain subconsciously. I'm not opposed to that, especially when you're doing higher self-communication. That could be a part of it. What I've learned from just talking to the spirit guides I talk to all the time in my own work with this, from learning when I used it originally, I thought the planchette moved itself. I never saw it move without my fingers on it. But then I realized it was a combination of my energy, meaning the other energies. We kind of move into this space, I'll call it the planchette, where the planchette actually pulls. There's a pulling sensation. And I teach people how to use this tool when I travel around and speak at programs and I do workshops. I help them learn to distinguish. It's such a subtle movement, but the movement is incredible. Once you can catch that movement, then you can use the tool by yourself too, if you choose to, or you can go much further with the tool with a partner, because that subtle movement is what you need to learn to feel. And it is ever so subtle. And then it's a pulling sensation and you follow it. And then it starts moving and spelling out messages.
1: Has anybody ever been hurt by a Ouija board that you know of?
0: Not that I've heard of, but I will tell you this. There are stories throughout history where people blame the Ouija board for the stories they've heard, and they've killed people because they were told to kill somebody on the Ouija board. Those are true stories that you can find in different articles going way back to its conception. So you can say on that level, it's not the Ouija board did it. It's like saying guns, like a gun killed somebody. It's really the person using the gun that killed somebody. It's the same thing here. The board doesn't do it. It's the user of the board who uses it as a scapegoat so they can go ahead and do their demise.
1: Can it be dangerous in the wrong hands then?
0: Well, I think if people look at it silly, as we talked about earlier, I think if they want an excuse to not take responsibility for themselves, sure. And I think sometimes people that are maybe going through hardship, this might not be the best tool for them to use, because our beliefs and the way we feel in our life at the moment will affect what you get on the board. It will affect the messages. So if you're really down in the dumps, that may not be the best time to use it, because that energy is going to be expanded upon through the communications or the connections you make. So I think there's always a responsibility to take when you use this tool. And I teach that. I talk about it in my books. I talk about it in my workshops. And I'm talking about it again tonight with you.
1: Edison tried to invent the spirit phone. Is the Ouija board like that?
0: Well, that was actually more with the white noise, hoping that it would come through. But yeah, you can say all this works on that level, whether it's the white noise, whether it's trying to dial up that, like the spirit phone, to communicate with the other dimensions, ITC, EVPs. There's something happening here. And so I call myself old school. Ouija board is old school. I do use the gadgets and technology that they have to use when you go on a paranormal investigations, and I think it's fun. But I'm more old school, where I really want to be the one doing the channeling. So I call myself the walking Ouija board, tongue in cheek, because I use myself first. I get my own baseline. I use my own awareness and what I'm feeling, because I'm very sensitive, like clairsentient and clairaudient and clairvoyant. And so I can see and feel and hear things and sense them. So what I do is I do that first when I do any kind of investigation. And then we may work with some of the tools, but I prefer the Ouija board because I'm just really good at it. And that's where I get most of my information when
1: who
0: I do.
1: Who do you try to communicate with? The Ouija board.
0: Well, it's changed over the years. And like I said in the beginning, it was talking to deceased people because I thought that's what it was used for. And of course, as I mentioned, it was, grabbed up by the spiritualist camps and spiritualist movement, and it was used that way. I started learning you can communicate with other types of beings. So now when I use the board, there's one group of beings that I talk to every single time they come through the board, and that they're simply known as the guides. And the guides are ethereal beings that have never been born in a body. They're just an extension of source energy, which they say we are too. We just forget how connected we are to source. We are source incarnate as a spark of that, all that is, where they have never forgotten that. And they are just light, pure light. I could never see them with the apparatus of my current eyes, but in my third eye and in my imagination, which your other guest was talking about, I can visualize what they look like, and I'm pretty close to it. But that's who I talk to every single time now. They come through first, and then I have a whole collective of different energies that come through, which they're part of the collective too.
1: Is it easy to connect with spirit?
0: For me, it is. I think for some people, it is in the beginning. I have a lot of people who reach out to me and tell me, well, I bought a Ouija board and I've been using it for 5 sessions and it doesn't work. And I say, well, it might take longer than 5 sessions. In fact, it might take months or maybe even a year. For me, it did work right out of the box, but I know why that is because I was already able to see and experience and hear and feel beings that other people couldn't see and feel and hear. And I've talked about what my parents told me was my imaginary playmate, which was not imaginary. It was a little sprite. It was a spirit guide, actually, that I saw from the age of 2 and on. And so I had those experiences. And so a lot of people who do reach out to me and tell me they're empathic or they're intuitive, they're full of the clair senses, they have a better chance of using this board right away and connecting to spirit easily because they already have the ability to do that. But yeah, it's a technique and it's an ability that can be learned because we all have these abilities within us if we choose to explore it and practice. I tell everybody, I call it the 3 P's. It takes practice, patience, and perseverance, because if you don't do all that, you won't be able to get these results. And George, the biggest mistake I find beginners making is this. They don't ask open-ended questions. Instead, they ask yes-no questions. And then the board, you're working with the board, never learns how to talk.
1: And you really have to be more elaborate. We're going to come back and talk more with Karen Dolman about the Ouija board in just a moment on Coast to Coast AM.

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5: ABC News, I'm Stephanie Officer. Tomorrow marks 5 months since the war with Iran started, and today, while on his way to Michigan, President Trump said he's in no rush to reach another ceasefire deal. The Strait of Hormuz is pretty much closed to maritime traffic, and there are threats to ships in the alternate route, the Red Sea.
6: I have a lot of patience. I have plenty of time. Plenty of time. Their whole shoreline's wiped out. The strait is in very good shape. And we're talking right now. You know, they wanted to talk.
5: A spokesman for Iran's foreign ministry says they have not asked to resume talks. In Seattle, the King County Medical Examiner's Office has identified the victims of Sunday's shooting at a food festival. They are 56-year-old Ashley Whitehead and 44-year-old Carlos Israel Sanchez Villalaba. Officials say the third person who died is one of the suspects, 19-year-old Junior C. Nico Semo. A 15-year-old is in custody. Police are still searching for a third suspect. This is ABC News.
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13: On August 4th, 1962, Marilyn Monroe died. 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
1: We'll take your calls next hour with Karen Dahlman as we talk about the Ouija boards. 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
1: And Tom, explain this for the folks. You've mentioned Spark TV sometime. What does that mean?
2: This is a company owned by Jack Osborne. And it's an online TV service. And so what we're doing is we're doing a show there. It's called, what do we call it, George? Strange Universe.
1: Strange Universe. That's right.
2: Strange Universe with George Norrie. But we're also doing another show called Paranormal Date. So we're taking all these people that sign up for Paranormal Date online and the people that want to jump in and want to apply for this. And we're going to take a couple. We're going to film them in the studio on a date. Then we're going to film a couple couples and we're going to pick the couple that we think belong together the best and send them on a date somewhere paranormalish and funnish and film them doing what they do.
1: And Jack is the son of the late rocker Ozzy Osbourne.
2: That's absolutely correct.
1: And a good guy. Okay, thanks, Tom. And here's something for you to build up that immune system.
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4: Whether it's physical activity, obesity, diet, smoking, low on hormones, stress, sleep disorders, or your age can be supported by reducing inflammation and aiding the body to heal itself appropriately. 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
8: 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If you've been in business at least 1 year with annual revenue...
1: And welcome back, George Norrie with Karen Dahlman. Karen, what would you say is the most incredible aspect of the Ouija board that you've experienced?
9: I have so many really interesting stories that have happened around this tool. And I recount a lot of them in my books, but I'd love to tell you, some of the information that there's no way I could have known. And later I had it independently verified. So I actually have a story for you that I've never shared with the Coast audience before. Can I share that with you?
1: Sure.
9: Okay. So a friend of mine and myself, in the sorority where I was at college, we were starting to use the Ouija board quite a bit, and we were getting incredible information. And so it was just getting better and better and better. And I've told the story when we were blindfolded in the Ouija board work. That was incredible too, but I'm going to tell you a different story. So we were speaking to one of a deceased sorority sister who I did not know. Apparently she died in a car wreck after she graduated. And she was, it was at least 10 years older than I and older than all the girls in the sorority. But we had alumni that would work with the sorority, come back and help us with our chapter meetings or philanthropy or whatever we were doing and kind of help guide us. So we started talking to this being. Her name is Anne. She's in my book. I talk about her extensively because I learned a lot from my communications with her. She started telling us stories with some of the people she knew from the sorority house. And these, George, these stories were like, she was spilling the tea. We're talking racy and the dirt and everything in between. I can't even say on the air, but she was telling some really fun stories, shenanigans that they were pulling and names and dates and people involved. There's no way I would have known any of this. So I thought, okay, well, let's see. Let's talk to this one woman. One of our alumni, and she mentioned her by name. We'll call her Marie. And we said to her, I said, you know, could you mind coming back to my room? I want to talk to you about something. And so she said, sure, I'll come back, and brought her into my room with my board partner, Linda, at the time. Mm-hmm. And we said, we have some information to tell you, and you're not probably going to believe this, but I'm going to tell you anyway, because you remember Anne? She was like, well, yeah, she's been dead for quite some time. I said, well, we talked to her. And she said, what? That? How? I go, and we pulled out the Ouija board, and I said, she actually asked us to bring you in here so she could talk with you. She goes, oh, that's weird. Okay, let's do it. So it started moving, and we got these messages, and I said, you know, I'm going to share with you before I go any further some of the messages she already told us. She goes, how do you know that? I go, because Anne told me. She goes, there's no way. Only she and I knew that. I go, that's what I'm saying. So we get into the session, and of course, more stories were shared. And Marie was actually interacting, asking questions herself to Anne, who's the deceased person we're talking to through the board. And back and forth, she laughed, she cried, she remembered stories, and it was remarkable for her. And I said, look, we were done. And I said, you know, if you ever have question or you want anything else from me with Anne on the board and you want to communicate more, just let me know. So I saw Marie again probably about a week or two later, and I said, so you got anything you want to talk about? You want to explore this further? She's like, no, I'm good. I don't really want to talk about it. And that was her not really kind of knowing what to do with that experience. When she was experiencing it, she's like, oh my God, that's true. That happened. That happened with that person. That date is right. Oh my gosh, how do you know this? And then I thought to myself, why would she not want to learn more? I had all these questions I asked. Why would you not want to experience more of that? Why would you not want to have that communication further? And she was enjoying it and having that chance to talk to her friend one more time. Well, what I realized is that what happened afterward is that this really challenged her view of the world. It fell far outside of her existing belief system. And, you know, we either expand our understanding or we push the experience aside. And I think that's what happened with her. And that's okay. It was the moment that she shared that and had such a wonderful time remembering those things. But it wasn't for her to go further.

0: I don't know where she is today. Who knows? But I found that very fascinating that all of these stories could be corroborated and validated by this woman.
1: Is that how you corroborate the fact that you've dealt with somebody from the other side because of information that nobody else would know?
0: That's one way, and I've done that many times. Another thing that's happened is I will get addresses. This is an interesting, quick little story. One of my brothers is really good at using this tool, and it was about, gosh, I think 10 years ago, around that time, that we were using this device, and we spoke to a spirit. Now, my brother, because of where he is with his beliefs, he's easier to talk to spirits on the board than maybe go talk to the guides. That's not his thing, spirit right, guides and stuff. Right. But, you know, just these people's fine. So we were talking to a being, and he told us his name was Hector. I expand upon this story in my book, too. It's pretty fascinating. But to make a long story short, Hector gave us, he goes, I don't know where I am, but he kept giving me an address over and over again. So we looked it up, and sure enough, it was an address, a real legitimate address about 10 miles away from me, 10 or 12 miles away in the nearby town. And so the next morning, we decided to drive to that place, and it was actually a mortuary. And this spirit said that felt like he was stuck there. He could see the address, but couldn't see anything else. He wasn't sure what was going on. And there's a whole story behind that, but I find that fascinating that we can get information like that, and then the story unfolds afterwards. So it's always a mystery at times. It's always interesting, and we discover different ways to validate the information.
1: It's fascinating. What has been for you personally the most frightening thing that may have happened?
0: Gosh, frightening, George. I don't have that. Trying to think.
1: Not one?
0: Well, gosh, no. So when I was younger, here, we'll go here. When I was younger, I wanted to make it into a seance. I was like, oh, cool, spooky. We're going to do a seance.
1: Right.
0: You know, I was young, 10, 8, 9, 10, 11, having sleepovers. And I remember their parents would say, you can go to Karen Dahlman's house, but you can't use the Ouija board. So I always thought that was humorous. Because we would do something else, spiritual. We do Liza Featherstiff as a board. We do other kinds of paranormal games, or I just sit there and do a seance. I mean, that was fun. But just the whole idea of talking to a ghost when I was young and realizing you could do this was possible. And that was kind of spooky and tantalizing and stimulating, but it wasn't scary. To my friends, it was. It was kind of interesting to see their response to it. For me, it was like, gosh, I've already been seeing deceased people, spirits for many years at that point. The Ouija board became my lifeline back to understanding how this process kind of works with these different beings. But yeah, nothing really scary, George.
1: Is that remarkable?
0: It can be. I knew other people like me, believe it or not. So as I came out into the public with this information, and started sharing it, you know, on your show and other great shows, people started reaching out to me and saying, yeah, well, I'm around your age too, and I've been using this tool for a very long time, and let me share some of my experiences. And some of them have written books or articles, and they've shared them with me. And it is remarkable. I'm not alone in this, although when I was using this tool until my 39th year of using, I thought I wasn't doing this in a vacuum. I didn't know other people were doing this. And that's when I started researching and reading the books and the old journals that talk about who used the board and what they used it for. And these people are reaching out to me at that point too and sharing their experiences. And I was like, wow, other people too have stumbled upon this incredible device.
1: How do you know it's not your friend or buddy on the planchette playing around with you?
0: Well, when I was little, I would experiment with that. And so I would say, you don't push it. I'm not going to push it. And sometimes I believe people pushed it. There's a pulling sensation versus a pushing. And I can tell. Here's another thing I've learned over the years. If you both have, let's say I always like to work with a partner. If you both have at least one hand or two hands on the planchette and somebody starts to push it, you'll find your fingers kind of coming off, or like there's a struggle for the wheel, if you will. There's a struggle to keep your fingers on that planchette, or to try to find the smoothness of it. And so you can see that with the planchette. It gets jerky. So that's another thing I've seen before. But where I am today, I don't sit down with anybody unless I'm training. And when I do get information that I might channel and bring it forth through messages or readings or for my books, that's different. I'm working with somebody that I've worked with over the years who is just as curious as I am and good at using this tool. And then the level of information that comes through is just astounding.
1: Do you always get results now?
0: Oh, absolutely. Every single time I sit at the board, even with myself. Now I can use the board alone. And I started doing that the year of 39 years of using this tool. And I didn't use it with by myself because I thought you had to use a partner. That's what the Parker Brother box said on the back of it. You should work this tool with a partner. So I really followed those loose instructions and directions for using this tool, but I can use it by myself. It's not as verbose as when I use it with somebody who's really good. It's easier to let go when I have somebody else there where there's never a question in my mind. Am I subconsciously pushing this or is it my ideomotor effect? I can feel that pull. And boy, does it fly. It flies around. It's fascinating. It's fun. But George, the reason why I use this tool is not just for the fun and fascination of it. It's because, when I communicate with the guides or other, non-physical intelligences or non-human intelligences, I find that I'm filled with the most unconditional love as I'm communicating, as we're working the planchette, as I'm receiving the messages. It's not like the energies or the beings are inside of me, quite contrary to the way I use it, but they're part of that experience and it's beautiful. And the messages are always uplifting, empowering, helping to produce change, never coercing or telling me what to do. It's guidance. It's a cheerleader. It's somebody supporting me in my development or the people who come to the messages or the readings or my partners, whoever it's for that's at that circle when I do these messages. And that's what I find so incredible about this tool and why I keep returning to it.
1: If a parent hears that their little child wants a Ouija board for Christmas, what do you do?
0: Yeah, well, look at me. I went home and said, you know, if you don't believe me that the Ouija board works, my parents said, that doesn't work. You push it. I said, oh, no, it works. And I said, if you don't believe me, Santa Claus will. And of course, George, you know, December 25th, 1973, that's when I got my first board. So what I tell people, parents especially, because I get these questions a lot. They say, well, my child, and you know, when they're older, it's different, but a child, age of 6, 7, 8, 10, 12, 14, 15, you know, they're still developing, they're preteens. I would say, why don't you ask them what their curiosity is? And you'll be maybe surprised at what they say instead of saying, oh no, you can't get one, or we'll get you one, but only I'm going to use it with you. Kids are curious. And they're curious for one moment on one thing, and the next moment they're on to something else. That's part of their development. That's part of the brain development too, learning a lot of different things. And so, especially in today's age when you can be on the internet and find anything on social media, and they see people talking to spirits, or maybe me, what I do when I'm on YouTube doing my channeling, they're curious about it. Or they want to have that experience, or maybe grandma died and they just want to understand where she is, or they want that communication one more time with their deceased pet. I get that one a lot. I tell the parents, instead of getting fearful, why don't you just say, hey, what's your curiosity about? Tell me more. Well, I've been watching a show on YouTube and it's pretty cool. And no, I want to scare myself. And then you can have a conversation about that. What's fear about? Or they're afraid of death. Maybe that's what it really is. Or what happens when somebody dies? And start bringing them information about that and sharing that exploration with them. I'm not opposed to saying get aboard, but I think there has to be a level of maturity that comes with it if you're going to use this tool.
1: When spirits come through, how do you know that for sure you're not going to get a demonic spirit?
0: Oh, the demonic question. I love that, George. Well, okay. So here's the thing. You're going to get, again, what you believe. You have to really look at your filters. I always tell people, check your baggage at the door, meaning your internal baggage, your belief system. Be open. Be curious. Be ready to explore. Be neutral. or maybe a little excited. But that is going to shift the energy for what you dial up through that radio dial we talked about earlier. It's your belief system, your intentions, your energy that shifts, that changes that dial to reach different beings. And so that's why I teach people when they start, talk to your higher self first. That's not scary. Talk to that wise superpower of yourself. Bring that being forward, which the higher self in my vocabulary is that part of you that exists beyond this physical body. It's the part of you that always exists. It's the part of you, the spark of source. It's you, your spiritual self that will exist if you believe in lifetime to lifetime, that exists beyond death. It's the part that exists forever. And you could reach that part and talk to it. And I talk about how to do it in my book, because to me, that's probably the most important connection to make, because from there, it becomes an empowering experience that people can take away from there and not get negative experiences.
1: When we come back in just a moment with Karen Dullman, we'll take your phone calls right here on Coast to Coast AM.
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12: From ABC News, I'm Stephanie Alvesor. A Los Angeles judge has ruled there is enough evidence to put singer David, real name David Burke, on trial for the death and dismemberment of 14-year-old Celeste Rivas Hernandez. District Attorney Nathan Hochman says his office is still weighing whether to seek the death penalty in the case. Burke has pleaded not guilty. His attorneys argue there is insufficient evidence for murder.
13: Judge Charlene Olmedo held David Anthony Burke, who goes by the name of a singer, David spelled D4VT, to answer for the horrific and barbaric killing of a 14-year-old at the time, Celeste Rivas Hernandez.
12: Members of President Trump's own party expressing concerns about the thousands of Haitians losing their legal status to stay in the U.S. under a Supreme Court ruling last month that takes effect this week. In an interview with ABC News, Republican Governor Mike DeWine says Haitians filled jobs in cities like Springfield, helping Ohio grow.
14: Were people who came to Springfield because there were open jobs in Springfield. And when you talk to the employers, they hired the Haitians despite maybe a language barrier, despite maybe a cultural barrier. They hired them because they needed workers, and the Haitians wanted to work. And what the employers will tell you is that they've been very good workers. They show up on time. They pass drug tests.
12: The Pima County Sheriff's Department in Arizona says the investigation into Nancy Guthrie's disappearance nearly 6 months ago remains active and ongoing, though without a significant development. ABC's Aaron Katursky.
15: Help us bring this situation to an end.
16: Investigators are still trying to trace the items worn by the masked man on Nancy Guthrie's doorstep. The mask, gloves, backpack, and holster. And they're testing a hair and mixed DNA sample found in her home. The sheriff says the analysis of DNA and digital evidence has been underway for the past 6 months and is a time-intensive process.
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1: The Ouija board. Karen Dahlman, our special guest. 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

0: astounding.
1: And it always touches me emotionally, just like I told you about the stories of the friend Marie, but also with when we were blindfolded and the girl got the message from her sister who was deceased. So it really can help people, you know, have closure and deal with grief.
2: How do you present the information to the person that the spirit wanted you to get it to? How do you bring it up?
1: That's a good thing. So like with Marie, I was getting all this information and the spirit said, would you please bring her here so I can talk to her further? And that's when I asked her to come into my room and I never shared that information with anybody at that sorority house besides the three of us, because that was really private. And so I've had them say, can you give this information to somebody? And I do. And I've never got anything that was bad because my guides don't work that way. It's always about helping people empower themselves. And when deceased people come through, I've never seen them come through angrily, but I hadn't come through and apologized for their behavior before. I get that one a lot.
2: Well, how does the living react to it when you approach them and say, I've got a message from so-and-so for you?
1: Well, it's somebody I already know. So it wouldn't be just some blind random person on the street. But it's somebody that I know they're dealing with something, or they've asked me, or they're open to me. They know what I do. And I say, well, you know, I have a message for you. Now, I've had some friends who are just, you know, Ouija board's not their thing. But here's an example. I'll give this to you quickly. One of my friends, her daughter died. It was an accident. She died. And I was going to go visit her. I was on my way to visit her. And I heard in my head, clear as a bell, tell my mother I'm a dragonfly. And I was like, okay, that's weird, but I can't judge it, you see? So I heard that and I said, I will definitely tell her that. So I get to the house, I walk in, we talk our niceties, and I said, I'm really sorry for your experience and I have something to tell you. Now, she knows me back from college, actually. She knows me all these years that she was really open to hearing something, although it's not her thing. I said, I need to tell you something. I heard on the way here, tell my mom I'm a dragonfly. And she said, oh my goodness, I was going to get a dragonfly tattoo on my wrist to represent my daughter. See, it's those kinds of things that happen. And they're like, wow. And it's not just for me to go, oh, that was cool. It's me to give a message for healing. And that's what happened there.
2: Well, and you know they're not coincidences because they don't exist.
1: No, things are synchronistic. We know that.
2: Absolutely. Let's take some calls. Let's go to Nancy in Deming, New Mexico to get us started. Hi, Nance.
3: Hi. Really enjoying the show. I got a million questions, but I told her I need to narrow it down. I used to have a shop where the pink Ouija board was tucked in between the tarot cards and the voodoo dolls. So I've seen Ouija boards, but I've never actually used one, and I'm trying to wrap my brain around all this cool information. I'm trying to figure out what makes a Ouija board different from like a pendulum or tarot cards or a way of connecting, and if it's like the board itself.
2: Good question, Karen.
1: Yeah, I love that question, Nancy. Thanks so much for asking it, because there are many different tools to use through consciousness and to connect with spirit, as you just mentioned. So people do use pendulums, and pendulums and Ouija boards are similar in the fact that you can get a pendulum board that can spell yes, no kinds of things. But I think it's more limited, where the Ouija board, you have this entirely, the whole alphabet. You could have salutations on there, whatever you want to put on your board. And I recommend making your own too. It's really fun when you do that. But, there's similar ways to connect with spirit. I like to connect with spirit without my board and with my board. And I also do tarot, and I also do oracle cards, and I also use a pendulum and a few other devices. The I Ching is one. So there's many tools to do that. So if you have one tool right now, this is for Nancy and everybody else out there thinking about this, and you're already making that connection, great. That connection you made and learning to listen to those subtle energies and feel them will translate really nicely to a board. And now it's learning how to feel that movement as opposed to maybe just hearing it and seeing it and feeling it. So you're going to have the experience now, the tactile experience of the movement. And by the way, that pink Ouija board is fantastic. Of course, I have one in my collection. I have 85 plus boards. All of us at the Talking Board Historical Society collect boards, and we all have that pink one in our collection. It's a lovely board.
2: How old is the oldest board you have, Karen?
1: 18.

0: 92. I have two of them from that era. The board was patented and trademarked in 1891. They're beautiful boards.
1: Now, when did the company Parker Brothers jump on board?
0: Well, that was in 1967. So they actually purchased it from William Fold Company, who had it for many years. They weren't the original. So it went through many different hands. But William Fold held it the longest, and now Parker Brothers had it. You know, now it's the longest for Parker Brothers. They sold eventually, or Hasbro bought Parker Brothers. So Hasbro owns the patent and trademark now. But yeah, it switched hands over the years. And George, I'm going to give you a little pop quiz here, because I know we've talked about this before. What's the difference between a Ouija board, spirit board, and talking board?
1: A Ouija board, spirit, and a talking board?
0: Mm-hmm.
1: The planchette, I think.
0: No, but that was a good guess. The Ouija board is actually patent and trademark, and so they have the rights to use it. But all boards are spirit boards or talking boards. There you go.
1: Interesting. Have you ever met a talking board you didn't like?
0: Never. And I have some that look just strange and funny and everything. I can use any board because the board doesn't matter. And this kind of answers more Nancy's question too. It's not the board. It's the operator of the tools. It's not the pendulum. It's not the oracle cards, the tarot cards. It's yourself connected to spirit. And I do. It just happens to the theatrics of this tool where you see it. It's legitimately moving and I'm following it, but I'm making that connection first. First and foremost, it's my connection to spirit that I'm willing to go into those places with it.
1: What do you recommend to people who want to get involved with the Ouija board, but they have no idea what they're doing?
0: Well, I always say, read my book. People tell me The Spirits of Ouija, Four Decades of Communication should be the handbook. It's a practical guide, but it also talks about the trials and tribulations, the ups and downs and beings I met. It really helps you understand this process better. And I walk you through the setup for it, how to get in the right frame of mind, how to even connect to your animals. It's really fun. That's fun. But to really take your time with this, I mean, it's practice, patience, perseverance, the three P's. Don't forget that. And really, when you're developing a skill, like golfing or whatever kind of skill you're developing, tennis, you got to practice. And you're not going to be number one like Tiger Woods right away. It's going to take time to get better. I found myself getting better over the years where it's become just an awesome channeling experience off the board too. Very similar to what I do on the board, but it's a lot faster now. So yeah, make your own board. You're going to have a connection to it. People make me boards and I'm so honored that they would do that and send them to me. And I have a great collection of homemade boards that are just incredible. George, if I don't have a board with me, I will get a piece of cardboard, a piece of paper, find something to use as the planchette, like a Pyrex dish, turn it over, write the letters on the paper, and away we go. You don't need to have a traditional Ouija board or spirit board or marketed board. Make your own, because then you have a connection to it and might make you feel more easy with this process.
1: We're taking calls with Karen Dahlman. Let's go to Will in New York. Hi, Will.
2: Hey, George. Thanks for taking my call. And sure. I have a couple of important quick questions for your guest, and then I want to follow up after she answers, please.
1: Okay.
2: So I just want to ask if you have any religious background in your upbringing, or, you know, probably, you know, the way, just the standard kind of whatever your religious background might be, if you do have one. And then just any credentials that you have that, you know, are part of your training or part of your background with this device.
0: Yeah. Hi, Will. So thank you for the question. Yeah, I was raised Catholic. And in fact, I did all that confirmation communion. I did it for many, many years. And when I received the board, that was Christmas morning, and we went to church afterwards, and I came home and used the board. My parents were very open in terms of trying to be understanding about me exploring things. I was very creative, imaginative. I always did things outside the box. And so they didn't see any issue with that. But also, I have to say, they didn't think the board really worked. Okay. They're still alive and they know it works. They've seen me and they've tried it with me a few times when I got older, I should say. Now, my credentials, you know, there's no schooling for Ouija board. I learned this along the way. It's been a process, but I am a psychotherapist. I have a master's degree. I've been licensed and registered in many states and practiced therapy for an entire decade in private practice. And I continue to use my therapeutic skills in my writings and when I work with people too. So, I mean, I have a therapy background, but they don't teach you this in therapy school. What they taught me was to my curiosity to be open. And they also taught me a lot of things about working with the higher self or working with the psyche and learning to work. I like Carl Jung. You could probably tell when I talk about the psyche or higher self, to work with those mythological characters within ourselves that we can begin to constellate in our life to improve our lives. So I approach everything on this level when I talk about spiritual connections through a very therapeutic standpoint of, does it empower you? Are you learning about yourself? Is it affecting transformation and change? Are you getting answers that help you? If any time somebody tells me they use the board and they're like, well, I got this and that and it felt negative, I say, why did you do that for 30 minutes? It's like you get a crank phone call, or nowadays it's a spam phone call. You hang up, you know, you don't continue that. And it's not the board that does that. It's the person themselves and their beliefs that actually bring and constellate experiences to us. I hope that answered your question, Will.
1: All right, let's go back to Wilford's comment. Go ahead, Will.
2: Yeah, so my question, before I just follow up, I want to just make a contrast with a couple of guests that you had recently. Well, most recently, these guests, I really endorse them, talking about NDEs, Vera Spilner and yep. Samantha Corfield on July 15th. Any Coast insider that had, you know, can go back to July 15th and listen to what they were saying. And also last Thursday with Daniel Brinkley, just talking about their near-death experiences, because it all rings true and it comes from it feels like that comes from an authentic place. And I have to say that listening to this guest, and I've heard her before a bit, it feels like she's proselytizing for people to use this device. And even when you're talking about how your sorority sister, found that, oh, you had this information that no one else could have. How do you know that came to you from this dead friend, especially since you yourself are saying that the dead is a very small fraction of who you communicate with. So maybe it was one of these other spirits. So how do you know who is coming through? And I'll just wrap this up here, George. Just, I come from a Catholic background as well. And I'm open to all kinds of spiritual paths. And the idea that, you know, we don't know, messages can come from various places. But to use this conjuring device, really, it shows a bit of hubris. And it feels like a charlatan would do this. Look up both those words, anybody. I'm afraid that this really feels like people can go the wrong way very easily. You don't know what's coming through. Last thought, it's a Hollywood, concoction of sorts, but there's some real, it's a cautionary tale in The Exorcist. That at the very beginning of The Exorcist, she's playing with a Ouija board, and then the rest of the movie comes from there.
1: All right, well, let's give Karen the floor. Go ahead, Kier.
0: Yeah, so I don't think you listened to what else I was saying earlier, but that's okay. I appreciate your concern, and I respect your beliefs that led you to this conclusion. But my experience has simply been different. And for the 53 years I've been using this tool, I've approached this work with discernment, careful documentation, and a serious desire to understand consciousness. And so what I've consistently encountered has brought much greater wisdom to my life and others, compassion and personal growth, as I mentioned earlier. And that's why I continue to explore it. The last thing I'm here to do is tell people what to believe or to follow in my footsteps. I'm here and invited on this platform to share what's possible if you want to explore other dimensions in consciousness.
1: Let's go to Earl in Florida. First time caller. Hi, Earl.
3: Hey, I wanted to ask Karen if her book gives instructions or guides on how to use a Ouija board.
0: Yeah, hi, Earl. Yes, it does, for sure. It's all about guidance on how to use this tool and with experiences and the do's and don'ts and just how to learn to really open yourself up to yourself. These remarkable gifts we have within ourselves, such as intuition, and it's such as learning to explore consciousness. And I even say in that book and my other books, this is not about learning just using the Ouija board. It's about if you feel called to it, that definitely this is a way to go about it if you want to have a guidance on how to use it, for sure.
1: Karen, have you ever had a situation with the Ouija board that made you uncomfortable?
0: One time, years ago, and I want to say it was, 86, 85, and I talk about it in my book. I had one experience with my brother. We were using the tool, and, all of a sudden this energy came through. And again, I'd been using the tool maybe at that point, 12 years, 10 years. What happened was, some energy came through and just cussed at me. And like I said earlier, if you get a spam call or a crank call, you just hang up. You don't keep engaging. And that's exactly what I did. I said, nah, you don't have any right to communicate with me that way. And so I just closed my own connection down. Again, it's my connection. We need to worry about ourselves when we use this tool. It's our fears are what teach us to have really negative experiences with it because we're afraid. So I just shut it down. My brother said, what are you doing? I said, well, I'm not going to let anybody talk to me like that. It was cussing, basically, explicitives. And I said, no. And after that, it never happened again. I just took charge of the situation.
1: The name of Karen's book is called The Spirits of Ouija, and we're going to come back with final calls in a moment on Coast to Coast AM.
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3: ABC News, I'm Stephanie Officer. A judge in Los Angeles has ruled there is enough evidence to put singer David, real name David Burke, on trial for the death and dismemberment of 14-year-old Celeste Rivas Hernandez. LA District Attorney Nathan Hochman.
4: Mr. Burke now is eligible for death penalty. The death penalty considerations are now being weighed.
3: Burke has pleaded not guilty. His attorneys say there is insufficient evidence for murder. At least one tornado in the Midwest Monday. More than 500,000 customers lost power in Illinois, Wisconsin, and Indiana. ABC News meteorologist Danny Beckstrom.
5: Strong storms in the mid-Atlantic by morning and drenching downpours bringing flood concerns to the I-95 corridor by midday. Flood watches posted in Philly and New York City with this slow-moving storm keeping heavy rain in play Wednesday as well. The other big story is the dangerous heat in the center of the country. Millions under heat alerts, cities like Memphis. That heat holds into at least Wednesday.
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14: 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And now, we're going to set the record straight and learn about the way Marilyn Monroe actually died. 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
1: On our next Coast to Coast program, we've got a couple great guests for you. One, Anthony Hamilton, as we talk about his work, Mind, Time, and Power. And then later on in the show, one of the founding members of the group, Blondie, joins us to talk about his spirituality, including thoughts of mystical teachers of Aleister Crowley and Emanuel Swedenborg. So I'm looking forward to that. Beyond Belief, that's our television show, one of them. 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
1: And welcome back to our final segment. George Norrie with you, Karen Dahlman with us. Karen, what are some of the obvious mistakes that people make with the Ouija board?
8: Well, I think one of the biggest ones, I touched on it earlier, is asking yes-no questions where then you don't get the board to actually talk. It's called a talking board for a reason, and that's so it can spell out. That what that does, it stops the messages from getting expanded upon, and you just ask, and you're getting a yes-no. You don't get any, like, information. And then also, here's another big one. Assuming that what you receive right away, it's legit. Because it's not. It does take many years of the consistent messages that you keep, you know, notations of it over the years, and you start to see where it's accurate and where it's not. And then you start developing also yourself as a channel where you can reach into the other dimensions and bring back the guides and of that nature that can help you do that. But yeah, you don't use it as entertainment in the beginning, meaning not frivolous, but you're going to use it to explore. What am I doing? About my higher self. Let's talk to that part. Or maybe you want to connect with your guides. Start there and then start, you know, keep your messages that you get. I record them auditorily. I also write them down. Sometimes I do it in video format too. So I can go back and get the messages and look at it. Where's the consistency over time? Is there consistent stuff to the message? Do I feel the same feelings that I get from these different beings? And so that's really important stuff to develop in the beginning. You don't know how to do that because you're learning basically when you use this tool to channel. You're learning how to channel. Just not unlike automatic writing, not unlike being a psychic reader or a medium, not unlike using any other kind of device. You're learning to channel or even be a transmedium who actually brings in the energies and speaks the voice of these beings. So yeah, you're learning something. So take the time to learn it. Be, you know, trust yourself. Be patient with the process.
1: Do you have to prepare before a session?
8: Oh, I do. I do. Mentally, emotionally, spiritually, physically. I do all of the above. I talk about it in my book. I think one of the biggest ways I prepare is through the breath and using the breath to center myself and to also ground myself. And then I've created these techniques over the years. One's called a circuitry exercise and then the breathing exercise. And I also say like a prayer when I start, you can call it an incantation. You can call it statement of intentions. It's just starting with my body's relaxed. My mental mind is open. I'm also, you know, I always do protection, white light around me. Everything you use when you do any other kinds of tools, devices, or any kind of mediumship, use the same tools, use the same ideas with this tool as well, and you'll find that we've met with pretty good success.
1: If it doesn't work for somebody, what are they doing wrong?
8: Well, it doesn't always work for everybody. It takes time. It's just practicing more often, taking the time, and not giving up too soon if they choose to use this tool. Now, there could be a fear that's holding them back. It could be some anxiety about it. I've seen that happen sometimes. People reached out to me about it. And I always, if they really want to do it, I say, here's some suggestions to try. And they usually write back to me and say, yeah, it's starting to move. I'm starting to get some responses. And I say, the first thing is start writing those down. And even if you get like something that says, your past life was this, and you're like, you don't necessarily know how to check that one out. So just wait until you get more information that seems to make sense to you. And then you're going to be met with, you know, great results.
1: Super. Let's go to Emmanuel in Spokane, Washington. Welcome to the program. Hi, Emmanuel.
9: Hi, Karen. Hi, George. I'm wondering if Karen the comment about a stream of consciousness, brother unity, was from this region of the country, and brother unity was given the go-ahead by Aleister Crowley to use the Ouija board for communication with the space brothers and intelligences. Do you know anything about that?
8: Very, very fascinating. So I do know that Aleister Crowley used to correspond with the gentleman who was actually in Canada, and they would talk about angels, and he was working with the Enochian angelic order that comes from alchemy. I also know about gentlemen that they were using the board to communicate with their space brethren, and that was George Van Tassel got involved in that as well. Mm-hmm. So I don't know about Brother Unity, that name specifically, but I know about people through history who have used this tool on this level to talk, like you said, about the stream of consciousness tapping into to it, or the Enochian angelic order from alchemy, and then also George Van Tassel, and he used the board before too.
1: So go to Walter, truck driving in Pennsylvania. Go ahead, Walter. Walt, are you with us? There is no Walter. Let's go to Joe in Boston. Hey, Joe, go ahead.
10: Thank you, George, for taking my call. Again, I always do thank all the Coast to Coast listeners that have been supportive of me. Karen, I have cancer. It's getting better, but now I have lung and heart problems. I lost my dog in 74. He was an excellent guide dog. He was one of the better ones. He got killed when my family threw me out of my house. Do you see him? And I hope I can get a reading from you. If you can give a phone number, I can't do email. I'm not too good on the net, but do you see my dog? His name was Fuzzy.
8: Well, when you said that, what I saw immediately was brown and black, and it seemed like it was a larger dog. But I can't say I'm getting anything like message right now. I do readings, and they're channel readings, not on the board. And you can sign up at my website. But I want to say I'm really sorry about your health. My heart goes out to you, because that's, you don't have your health. That's really difficult, and life can be very uncomfortable. And I'll be thinking about you.
1: Absolutely. Do you have a phone number that's on your website?
8: I have a link that you go to, and then you can connect with me there, and you click on that. And there's also, you click contact Karen, you can give me your information there as well. And that's under my contact page.
1: Rick in Massachusetts. Go ahead, Rick.
11: Hi, guys. How are you?
1: Okay, buddy.
8: Good.
11: Yeah, thanks for taking my call tonight. Boy, I have some great, Karen, I have some really good stories, but I have some questions for you, too. I'm a paranormal investigator and an empath, and we've done some investigations where it was like one of them, actually, the Conjuring House, you know, there was like nothing going on. We weren't getting any kind of activity. And I said, you know, we should try the Ouija board here, because they had Ouija boards. So I'd never done it. And long story short, it was 2 hours later. I didn't even realize it for like 10 minutes, and I was on the board for 2 hours. I was doing like a figure eight type thing, but I had my eyes closed because I wanted to make sure that I wasn't, you know, influenced in any way by going to, you know, any information or any letters. But, it was just incredible. And every time I've used it, I've had incredible experiences with it. And the frustration I've run into is a lot of times in my group, my paranormal group, you know, people are just so afraid of it. Whether it's there or some locations won't even allow us to use them. And I just tell them, I say, I don't understand, because to me, it's, you know, what the paranormal field we call an ITC, or intertrans communication device, which is, you know, what we use is, you know, whether it be the EVP recordings or spirit boxes. And so it just seems like the same thing. The only thing is, I'm wondering, is I've always gotten much better responses with that board, other than just the other equipment most of the time. You know, most of the equipment, it almost like it lights everything up, where it starts everything up, so that the rest of the equipment starts getting some of the activity as well.
8: Yeah, Rick, that's great. And I'm not surprised to hear that, because you're in the investigative field. You're already working in the paranormal, and you're also an empath. As I mentioned earlier, a lot of these skills you have will translate well to these other types of tools. And I'm with you. The fear tends to be about the mysterious nature of the board. It's very controversial, as you can tell, even from the callers. You can't really explain what's happening. I mean, we can talk about what we think's happening, but we don't have the science behind that, really. And with the tools, I mean, like I do love the electronic gadgets and tools, and we tend to do them together, just like you were doing. Now, very cool that you got this tool to work for you, whether it was doing figure eights, but the movement, you know what I'm talking about, when it pulls you and you just follow that. And I have sat at the board with some people, and it wasn't about getting the messages. It was sitting there, like you just said, this is a great way to start if you want to use this tool, is to close your eyes and just feel that movement. And if it feels beautiful, because it does, and I know you're probably going to corroborate that, because it feels like this wonderful, loving presence within yourself and without yourself, and you can just feel it. And if you follow that, you get a great sensation, and then it's a positive experience. So I appreciate you sharing that, because this device can be used alongside all the new gadgets, and I do all the time.
1: 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Hello there, Denver.
12: Thank you, George, for this opportunity to speak on Coast. I would like to shout out to Yvonne in North Carolina and Ruth in Maryland. And I'm an ordained minister, and I like to ask the guests about the bad experience. I had some students when I was teaching at this college that had some bad experience from demons coming into the Ouija board. I'd like for you to elaborate on that. And, George, I also like for you to elaborate about your bad experience with the Ouija board, okay?
1: I'll talk about that again, Karen. You remember that, but I'll mention that. But what about his bad experiences with some of the students?
8: Yeah, I mean, I really believe people will have bad experiences if there's a fear about it. And I think that's with anything in life. I mean, if you have a fear about even going out into the world because of whatever happened, and things happen to people where they get agoraphobia, for example, they don't want to leave the world. It's a real thing for them. This is not to take away any of those experiences. I would say for somebody that has feels like they're having a bad experience, don't use it. Don't use this tool. It may not be for you. And maybe you just want to find your own way to meditate or do dream work or work on your intuition. There's so many other ways you can go about this. But I wouldn't take away anybody's experience or what their beliefs are about this. And again, what you believe is what you receive. You do get this. It's like a mirror. You get this mirrored energy back of what you bring to, especially with this tool. And I've seen it with many other tools too, by the way.
1: I was doing
8: appreciate that comment.
1: Karen, I was doing my local show in St. Louis years ago on the Ouija board, and I had the Ouija board in the studio, and everything was going wrong. Cart machines were breaking, computers were going down. I finally went to my producer at the time, Howard Morton, said, "Howard, take this thing and get rid of it." And he took it and he walked out, and I'll tell you what he did with it in a moment. But after he left, everything started working again. It was bizarre. Well, when he came back in, I asked him, I said, "Howard, what did you do with the Ouija board?" He said, "I gave it to Daryl." Daryl was one of our news guys who got fired the next day. And then we ran into him about a week later after he got fired and said, "How you doing?" He said, "Honestly, my life is horrible." He didn't use that word. He said, "I broke up with my girlfriend. I've lost my job. It's a mess." And I said, "Do you still have the Ouija board?" And he said, "Yeah." What do you think, Karen?
8: Well, I believe that experiences happen in our life, and we all want to use something as a scapegoat. And I don't believe the Ouija board caused any of this stuff. It's an inanimate object, but I do believe we will connect the dots, almost like pareidolia, make something system out of it, try to connect it and make it work. But we've talked about this before, and maybe Howard and maybe Daryl needed to, in their own ways, their life to fall apart, because I bet if he followed back with Daryl, I bet he got a better girlfriend. I bet he got a better job. I mean, I don't know.
1: Maybe he
8: did. But when things fall apart in my life, which happens to all of us, we have peaks and vales in life. I'm like, God, I hate it. You know, I hate it. But then something better comes along, and I can look back now with hindsight of those changes. But I never blamed the board for it, and I have a lot of boards.
1: 85 of them.
8: 85 plus. And I don't also attribute the board when good things happen. The board's neutral. It's me. It's my own life and challenges, and I learn to work through them. That's what it's about.
1: Let's go to Dave in New York real fast. Go ahead, David.
13: Yeah, good morning, Karen.
8: Good morning.
13: George. Hi. Karen, has any law enforcement agency ever approached you to solve who killed someone or, you know, someone missing?
8: No, they haven't. And I'll tell you, it's because the Ouija board is so controversial. It's seen as a toy. But I have been asked to partake in looking for somebody who is missing. And I did it. I used the board, but I also did use my own channeling abilities and was able to help them. So it wasn't the police force, but I do know police officers and some of them know what I do. And I think for them, if you start using the Ouija board and say, how does this person get the message? They're going to poo-poo it. They're going to see it as childish. And that's unfortunate because it's really me channeling. But if I present as a medium or psychic, all day long, people will take my information. So
1: Karen,
8: that's a great, great comment.
1: For people who want to book through you and get a reading and work with you, what do they do?
8: They go to KarenADalman.com. You'll see a little sign that says readings. And you click on that, and that's where you book with me. Or you can reach out to me on my contact page. And then find me there. And I'm everywhere on social media. And I just recently jumped into TikTok, and I'm talking all about consciousness and channeling, these topics we talked about tonight.
1: And the book, Spirits of Ouija, available where?
8: Amazon. All my books, I have 6 books now, George, are all available on Amazon.com. And I think you have them linked up.
1: Yeah, we sure do. Keep in touch, Karen.
8: I sure will. Thank you so much.
1: Karen Dahlman, she loves the Ouija board and has had great experience with it. Have you? Well, you've heard what we had to talk about, so stick with us. We've got a great program for you all week long. For Dan Galante, Tom Danheiser, Sue Trikas, Lex Lonehood, Sean Ladasur, Alec Fernandez, Tim Banal, George Knapp, and Richard Serrett, I'm George Norrie, somewhere out there on Coast to Coast AM. We'll see you on our next edition. Until then, be safe, everyone.

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12: On August 4th, 1962, Marilyn Monroe died. 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The third way. I'm Jake Brennan, and on my podcast, Hollywoodland, I revisit some of the biggest stories from Hollywood history, separating the myths people want to believe from the reality underneath them. 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
13: I'm Sherry Preston. Talks over two wars on the schedule for President Trump today.
14: President Trump is set to host back-to-back meetings with Israeli Prime Minister Netanyahu and Ukrainian President Zelensky. It will be Trump's first face-to-face meeting with Netanyahu since the Iran war began exactly 5 months ago. The White House originally predicted the war would only last a matter of weeks. With the war now entering a sixth month, there's a fragile pause in the fighting. President Trump insists friendly talks with Iran are ongoing.
13: ABC's Karen Wadd, Washington. After those meetings, the president will attend the funeral service for the late Senator Lindsey Graham at the National Cathedral in Washington. That'll happen later this afternoon. Parts of the Midwest rocked by strong storms, including at least one tornado. Kimberly Jones rode out the storm at home in Menasha, Wisconsin.
15: Working remote, and the sirens went off, and my daughter and I grabbed a cat. Went in the basement, got really quiet, like our ears started to pop, almost like we're on an airplane or something, and it was intense.
13: Over 375,000 power outages right now from Wisconsin through Ohio. Earthquakes rocking Japan this morning. A magnitude 7.1 quake hitting about 500 miles southwest of Tokyo. A tsunami warning is up. The man who admitted he stabbed four University of Idaho students to death now says he wants to withdraw his guilty plea. Brian Koberger now claiming he was coerced into the confession. ABC's Kana Whitworth.
16: Koberger is currently serving four consecutive life sentences. He's representing himself and has provided no new evidence. Legal experts say that post-conviction petitions are rarely overturned.
13: But Koberger says he wants to go to trial. Investigators in Seattle are still looking for a suspect after the deadly shooting at a food festival in the shadow of the Space Needle. They now think it may have been gang-related. Three people killed, four more hurt. One of them, a two-year-old, has been released from the hospital. You're listening to ABC News.
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31: 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I want somebody's butt. I want it now.
32: 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We're all on the same team.
33: You've been trained for. You are America's best. Make us proud.
34: And good morning to you. It is Tuesday, July 28th. Guess what, gang? It's warm out this morning. Feels like 86 when you walk out the door. Closer to 90. Actual air temperature, 81. It's that heat index. Good morning. I am Scott Fitzgerald. This is the early edition of Kentuckiana's Morning News. He is Mr. John Alden down in Studio D. Sweating it out on your way to work, aren't you, buddy?
9: It was very muggy, humid, yes. Whatever word you want to use to describe how wet it is outside this morning. It was definitely that.
34: Oh, it was awful. You're right. Hot and humid start to the day, John. John. You're absolutely right. Chance of a stray shower overnight, and then we're looking tomorrow mostly sunny and hot. We're about 92 heat indexes, for today. Could make it feel like 101. Tomorrow is when things get a little bit more comfortable. I heard Jay Cardosi with Terry yesterday say that later on today we'll start to see those humidity levels drop off, and then we could see a nice couple of days, at least Wednesday into Thursday, and then the rain comes back for the weekend. So, and if you're looking at your 8 to 14 day temperature outlook right now, looks like temperature is going to be above normal. Precipitation is going to stay near normal. So hopefully that'll give my lawnmower a break for a while, but certainly a lot we're looking forward to. Busy, busy news day here. John Shannon working overnight in working on the overnight headlines in the newsroom. A 7.1 earthquake struck southern Japan early this morning. That triggered tsunami warnings for parts of the coast. They're telling folks to stay away from beaches and shorelines. So far, no reports of damage or injuries. We'll keep an eye on that. And the big story today, though, John, hallelujah. The governor's in town. You know why?
9: Why?
34: Because he's going to announce a major stretch of Interstate 65 is expected to reopen this weekend.
9: That's right, because they did say back whenever they warned us that we were going to have all of June and July, we weren't going to be able to use I-65, that central corridor. Mm-hmm. We're coming up on that August 1st deadline. I'm sure a lot of people, myself included, are very excited to not necessarily have to use their alternative routes as much moving forward.
34: Dude, it feels like it's been a long time coming. I remember we were talking about, you know, what are we going to do to prepare for this? We've survived it. Bridge spokeswoman Mindy Peterson was on with Terry Miners yesterday. She says two lanes in each direction on a 5-mile stretch of I-65 are scheduled to reopen by Saturday. But she does have a message for folks looking to jump back on I-65.
2: The work is not over. This project continues. Even the work on those three bridges is not done. We have built enough to get four lanes of traffic on that bridge deck. So it's going to be some moving around. Like, you know, you have your northbound lanes, you have your southbound. Everything's squeezed over to one side on those bridges right now because we built out half of those.
3: Okay.
2: Yeah, so it's
3: two lanes in each direction.
2: Two lanes each direction, yeah, on I-65 for this 5-mile corridor.
34: Right on, Mindy. And speed limit's expected to be reduced to 40 miles an hour. So it's still kind of going to be a headache. However, at least it's a start. Great interview with Terry. You can find that at WHS.com if you want the complete story. Mindy definitely filling us in, and the governor will be in town today. Also yesterday, John, you don't have T-Mobile, do you, bud?
9: I have their discount carrier, so yes, I do have T-Mobile.
34: Do you have Mint? Is that the one?
9: No, it's Metro.
34: Metro, okay. Well, did you have an outage yesterday?
9: If I did, I didn't notice it.
34: Okay, good. My daughter was texting. We were texting back and forth, and we got that SOS mode popped up on our phones. And apparently, tens of thousands of T-Mobile customers across the country were without service for about an hour. Reports of outages surged late yesterday afternoon. AT&T and Verizon users reporting problems as well. However, that was at a much lower volume. And the interesting thing, my wife was driving back from Indianapolis for work yesterday, and I was concerned because she was using the maps. They rerouted her around an accident. So she was in the middle of absolutely nowhere, Indiana, and I was concerned, but I couldn't call her. I couldn't text her. I couldn't do anything. And so it kind of triggers those old thoughts that are saying, you know, are you prepared if you can't communicate with your family, your loved ones, your coworkers, anybody? We were without cell service. I mean, you could make wireless calls if you wanted to, but I was having trouble doing that as well. So, I mean, if you couldn't text those closest to you for 7 hours, what would you do?
9: Yeah, it's a little terrifying. Now, I'm somebody who whenever these outages happen or whenever the internet goes out in my house, I don't feel like I panic the way that some people do. Like, oh my gosh, yeah, what do I do without my technology? Right. What do I do without my TV? That sort of thing.
34: Yeah.
9: But at the same time, if you're somebody who has kids and you're talking about, and you need to communicate with them, make sure that they're safe wherever they're going. Totally understand that as well. But I guess you got to rewind the clock a little bit back to what was it, the early 2000s, late 90s, and remember that there used to be a time whenever you couldn't track your kids or your family members 24/7.
34: Oh man, the landlines, and you know, they're still out there, but nobody has them anymore. The majority of folks, I'm sure there are some folks listening this morning that have them. My question to the listeners though, you know, hit us up on the talkback line. I'd love to know what you think. If your cell service went down today, what's the one person you need to reach? And how would you know how to contact them without your phone? I mean, that's a question.

0: 24. All right. Hey, great morning on tap. Good morning to you all. We'll be back after this at News Radio 840 WHAS.
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2: As you roll out this morning, overall your traffic picture looking good. Checking out 65 northbound in good shape, coming up from Shepherdsville and Brooks up to the Snyder Freeway. No problems up around the Waterson Expressway ramps yet. Dixie and Kane Run still in good shape as you approach the Waterson Expressway, and 64 eastbound still in good shape down to the Sherman-Minton Bridge out of Floyd County and New Albany. 65 southbound still an easy trip across the Kennedy Bridge. Our next report in 10 minutes. I'm Bobby Yellis, News Radio 840 WHAS.
3: I'm WLKY meteorologist Matt Milosevic with a Tuesday forecast that'll continue to be hot and humid, highs in the low 90s, feeling like it's close to 100 degrees. And while a spotty shower is possible, we're going to have a lot of dry time today. Definitely drier tonight, mostly clear. Lower humidity starts to move in with lows in the upper 60s, highs in the pleasant mid-80s tomorrow. We'll keep it in the 80s Thursday. That's your WLKY forecast. I'm Matt Milosevic.
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4: And good morning to you. It's Tuesday, July 28th. It's 81 out there. Feels like 86 as you walk out the door. As John Alden said earlier this morning, our astute producer in Studio D, it just feels like big swamp ass out there. Good morning to you. I'm Scott Fitzgerald. This is Kentuckiana's Morning News Early Edition. Of course, the great Tony Vannetti coming up from 6 until 8 o'clock. And then it's Tony and Dwight, 8 to 10. The great Leland Conway is up from 10 to noon. Clay and Buck in the afternoon. And Mr. Terry Miners taking you home. Great show with Terry yesterday. As we mentioned, our top story this morning, relief along I-65. Governor Andy Beshear is in town today. He's going to announce a major stretch of that interstate expected to reopen on Saturday. It'll be about a 5-mile section. There is more work to be done, and you can expect speeds of around 40 miles an hour. If you want to hear Terry's entire conversation with spokeswoman Mindy Peterson, that's available at WHS.com. Mindy gave some great news there as far as updates and what you can expect as well. Of course, T-Mobile recovering from their system-wide tens of thousands of folks without cell phone yesterday. We'll hope to hear more on that. And maybe some optimism in Iran as Oman is trying to negotiate a deal. Iran and the United States are in talks. Brent crude price oil down as we wake up this morning. Another story topping the news this morning, Senator Mitch McConnell remains in rehab. It's not clear yet when he'll return to office. Sandy Collins has a look.
5: The statement was released by his office on Monday. McConnell says he is still working to get back to his full schedule in the Senate and in Kentucky, and he's keeping up with intense physical therapy per his doctor's orders. The release also includes a photo of McConnell and his wife, Elaine Chao, taken on Sunday. The 84-year-old McConnell is recovering from a fall at his home in June. The attending physician of Congress says McConnell maintains a strenuous course of physical therapy and rehabilitation, but he has not yet medically cleared to leave the rehab facility and return to the office. I'm Sandy Collins.
4: Thanks, Sandy. And if you, John, have you ever put a sign like up on a telephone pole like, hey, garage sale here?
6: I've never put one myself, but I see all sorts of different ones all the time.
4: You do. And in fact, our HOA says you cannot put political signs in our neighborhood. And I'm going to be honest with you. I kind of like that.
6: No, I think that's a great rule, actually.
4: I do. I think HOAs are they have their place, and this is one of those. Now, they will allow you to put the graduation sign up for your kids. You can do
6: hopefully
4: that.
6: There's nothing political about that.
4: That's exactly right. But Louisville Metro Council members are now warning the public about a new ordinance that targets illegal right-of-way signs. They, of course, range from junk pickup services to real estate and political signs that are posted in public right-of-way and sidewalks and telephone poles and street lamps. Metro Councilman Scott Reed.
7: Under the previous ordinance, placing signs in the public right-of-way was illegal and a criminal violation. In practice, it made enforcement difficult as it required catching someone in the act of placing a sign. My legislation changes this offense to a civil violation, enabling a public works inspector to enforce a penalty on the owner of the sign rather than the person placing the sign.
4: Now, repeat offenders are going to receive a citation. They can be fined up to $500, but Metro Councilman Marcus Winkler says public works will use discretion.
8: A child posts a flyer on a telephone pole that they lost their cat. I doubt that we're going to go to their house and issue them a $50 fine. That's not really the idea here.
4: Right on. It just seemed like signage became a big deal. I don't know why that bothered me so much, but it seemed like they were just, you get these telephone poles that were just littered with signage.
6: Oh, yeah.
4: So they're looking for the greater good. Anyway, a ton of news to cover for you. We got a lot going on this Tuesday. We're coming up on the end of July. I think everybody's ready to kind of turn the page. I had lunch with my daughter yesterday. She said, I just want to get back to school and get into a routine and get folks going. I think we can all agree on that, right? But going to be a warm start to today. High temperatures, about 101 heat index. We'll talk more about that. John Shannon working hard in the newsroom. He'll be along in about 8 minutes' time. We have a busy Tuesday in sports. A lot going on there as well. We'll talk about that and much more coming up on News Radio 840 WHAS.
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8: Heading out this morning, problems on the Waterston Expressway. Minor issue with a stalled vehicle on the Waterston eastbound at Bardstown Road. Then over on the Snyder Freeway eastbound, New Cut Road, another stalled vehicle there. 64 eastbound, a smooth trip so far down to the Sherman-Menton Bridge. Heading through Hikes Point, traffic starting to pick up on Taylor's Road and on Breckenridge Lane. And traffic on 64 and 71 looking good into your junction ramps at this point. Our next report in 10 minutes. I'm Bobby Ellis, News Radio 840 WHAS.
2: I'm WLKY meteorologist Matt Milosevic with a Tuesday forecast that'll continue to be hot and humid. Highs in the low 90s, feeling like it's close to 100 degrees. And while a spotty shower is possible, we're going to have a lot of dry time today. Definitely drier tonight, mostly clear. Lower humidity starts to move in with lows in the upper 60s. Highs in the pleasant mid-80s tomorrow. We'll keep it in the 80s Thursday. That's your WLKY forecast. I'm Matt Milosevic.
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6: Oh, this is a blast from the past. This will be an all skate.
4: Good morning to you. I'm Scott Fitzgerald. This is Kentuckiana's early edition of our morning news. Tony Vannetti coming up from 6 until 8. It's going to be a warm one when you walk out there today. It feels like 86 degrees. Current air temperature is 81, but heat indexes could approach nearly 100. We got Rory O'Neill coming up with us in just a bit. We're going to talk a little bit about, obviously, Iran and the U.S. and what that means for the latest pause in action. And then Cracker Barrel is back in the news. Why are they back in the news? We'll find out. Rory will join us as well. But we do have a busy day in sports. And after we get done here, I'll shift over to the sports desk and Tony Vannetti and I'll get a little more into what's going on. But Kentucky basketball now knows its SEC path for the upcoming season. The Cats will open conference play January 2nd at Oklahoma. They're going to close the regular season March 6th at Florida. Head coach Mark Pope will see home-and-home matchups with Tennessee, Ole Miss, Vanderbilt, and of course, marquee home games include Tennessee, Arkansas, and Auburn. Their non-conference schedule isn't playing. They are loaded. They have Kansas in the Champions Classic, Indiana, Louisville, North Carolina, and a road trip to Virginia. Speaking of the round ball in Kentucky, how about the basketball tournament? Well, Kentucky La Familia knows who they're going to play tomorrow night, but it turned chaotic last night in Wichita.
14: Marcus McDuffie misses from mid-range. Uh-oh, Rashard Kelly got into it with a player for Jayhawks hoops. And here come the benches. Let's just hope cooler heads prevail here. Things need to settle down here and settle down here quickly.
4: Yeah, it was a heated matchup between Wichita State and Kansas. And that the both benches cleared. 9 players were ejected. In the end, however, it was the Aftershocks holding on. They advanced. They win 64-59. They will face La Familia tomorrow in Lexington. Tournament officials confirming the ejections apply only to yesterday's game, meaning all players will be eligible for the winner-take-all showdown with a trip to the semifinals on the line. Hey, Kentucky's not the only one playing basketball right now. We got Louisville playing today. We had Indiana playing last night. We'll talk about those as we move on through the morning. Veterans are reporting to Bengals training camp today with something they haven't had in years, a drama-free offseason. Head coach Zach Taylor says he expects every player under contract to be on the field. The biggest injury update, however, is defensive tackle B.J. Hill. He starts camp on the physically unable to perform list while recovering from that offseason ankle surgery, general manager Dick Tobin.
15: He's getting close. We're just going to work with him a little on the side, make sure he's ready to go. We know what B.J. is all about, so we want to be cautious and make sure he's up to it before we put him out against other players.
4: Bengals opening the preseason in 2 weeks from Thursday against the Lions. And finally in baseball, how about Brendan Faught? Yeah, the former Bellarmine Knight and Trinity High School standout takes the hill tonight for Arizona. Why? He's looking to continue his dominant run. He's won 5 straight starts since coming back to the rotation in late June. He has a slim 2.33 ERA during that stretch here in the win last week against St. Louis. Now 5-1 on the season. Faught gets the start against the Pirates tonight in Pittsburgh. And he'll look to keep it going. And I know the hometown fans here are pulling for him for sure. He spent some time in Reno, got called back up, and he's having a whale of a run. All right, that's a look at sports. We'll be back after this. John Shannon coming up with your bottom of the hour news. Right now, though, let's check in on tech with NBC News Radio.
16: Power plants that only serve data centers are exempt from pollution limits that seek to prevent acid rain. Scott Carr explains.
17: According to an EPA announcement, if a power plant is not supplying electricity to the public grid, then they would not be subject to the 31-year-old Federal Clean Air Act's acid rain program. The new guidance is expected to give data center developers greater flexibility in where and how quickly they can build new centers, which are driving a surge in electricity demand nationwide. This as the Trump administration continues to work toward allowing data centers to build their own power sources.
16: And the CEO of Hugging Face is calling for radical transparency after last week's cyber attack involving rogue OpenAI systems. CEO Clem DeLong says he's flying to San Francisco to have a little chat with that rogue agent. Says he's asking OpenAI to release the traces from the rogue agents so the entire research community can study what happened. Tech Report, I'm Mark Mayfield.
18: Well, after a good start on this Tuesday morning, if you're heading 65 southbound, coming in from Sellersburg and Hamburg down to 265, a smooth ride there. Traffic on the Waterson Expressway still looking good from McCain Run and Dixie over to the airport and I-65. 64 eastbound, still a good ride through Floyd County, New Albany, down to the Sherman-Menton Bridge. And no problems through Hikes Point on Breckenridge Lane or on Taylorsville Road. Our next report in 10 minutes. I'm Bobby Ellis, News Radio 840 WHAS.
2: I'm WLKY meteorologist Matt Milosevic. Going to be a hot and humid Tuesday. Highs in the low 90s, feeling like it's close to 100. We'll watch for a spotty shower chance, but a lot of dry time in today's skies. Tonight is going to be more comfortable. Lower humidity starts to build in with lows in the upper 60s. Tomorrow's a nice day with highs in the mid 80s, upper 80s, and dry Thursday. That's your latest WLKY forecast. I'm Matt Milosevic.
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19: At 531, partly cloudy skies. Now, the thermometer says 81, but if you're standing outside right now, it feels like 90. Good morning, everyone. I'm John Shannon, News Radio 840 WHAS. Kentucky Senator Mitch McConnell's office providing an update on his health in a news release Monday morning. McConnell says he's working hard to get back to his full schedule of work in the Senate and in Kentucky and is keeping up with intense physical therapy per his doctor's orders. 4 people are injured while 2 had to be airlifted following a crash involving a semi on I-71 in Carroll County yesterday. One of those airlifted was a child. Authorities in Indiana investigating after a Louisville man was found dead in a Switzerland County pond over the weekend. And one prominent Kentuckian taking his name out of consideration for the upcoming election for governor. State Senate President Robert Stivers says he's not planning to run for the Commonwealth's top executive job in 2027. More of the early edition of Kentuckiana's Morning News. Yep, Mr. Fitzgerald has it right now. Your next news update, we've got that for you at 6. I'm John Shannon, News Radio 840 WHAS.
20: Don't look at me, it's way too soon to see.
4: Oh, it's a happy little song. Who do we have there? John, is that, would that be the Beatles?
6: It's a little Paul McCartney.
4: Paul McCartney, all right. Thank
6: one of
4: you,
6: the Beatles,
4: sir.
6: Of course.
4: Of course, that is John Alden, producer extraordinaire in Studio D. Getting us going this morning, pushing the buttons, picking the music. As John Shannon mentioned, it is a nasty, nasty morning out there. If you don't like the heat, I was in traffic yesterday. I had to go to Flagey last night. And, you know, if you've ever gone down Dixie Highway at 5 o'clock at night with no air conditioning in your car.
6: Oh, man.
4: It was that. Everything was sticky. It was.
6: I cannot believe that you tolerate not having air conditioning in your
4: car. Oh, dude.
6: Because you had this happen last year, right?
4: Oh, yeah. I'm never going to get it fixed. Gosh. But what's funny is I got home last night and we keep our house at 71. I told my wife, it feels so good in here. Because there are times where if I take my wife's car and the air conditioner's blowing, I don't. You know, it's cool in the car, so I walk in the house and it doesn't feel as cold. But then if you've been in that nasty swamp air, like John Shannon mentioned, what it feels like out there this morning, and you walk, like I was freezing when I walked in the studio this morning.
6: Okay.
4: Because you come in, you don't have that air blown on you. So anyway, yes, hot and humid start to the day. Heat indexes could feel like 101. Now tomorrow, sunny and more comfortable. Highs in the mid-80s. Jay Cardosi was on with Terry yesterday saying about sometime this afternoon, you'll see that humidity push out. Thursday going to be a beautiful day, mostly sunny with a high near 88 degrees. And then, of course, the weekend, however, shaping up to be you guessed it, another rainy weekend. My wife's like, can I get one Saturday at the pool? Just one. And we're in that pattern where it goes. So we'll see what happens, but we'll keep you covered either way. This is Kentuckiana's early edition of Kentuckiana's Morning News. I'm Scott Fitzgerald. Tony Vannetti coming up at 6 o'clock. He'll be in here in just a few minutes. We'll transition over together. We'll find out what's on his mind. He had some things on his mind yesterday. Mr. Vannetti, not afraid to pull some punches now. And he had a few words for some of our local lawmakers when it came to juvenile detention in this area. He'll be along 6 to 8. Dwight will join him from 8 to 10. The great Leland Conway will be with us. Leland getting some strong positive reaction on social media. And that's what Leland does best. One of my faves here. He'll take us all the way up till noon. Clay and Buck from noon to 3. And Terry Miners taking you home. And again, if you don't get a chance to check out our newest producer, Rachel, she is fantastic, bringing a lot of energy to Terry's show. Joe Lincoln has sports. Paul Miles work in the newsroom. I'm telling you, folks, we got you covered here at News Radio 840 WHS. We are live, local, and guaranteed human. That's for sure. Speaking of, Terry Miners had Mindy Peterson on Good News Today, our top story we're following this morning. Relief is coming to I-65. The governor is in town today. He's going to announce that a major stretch of the interstate is expected to reopen after that two-month shutdown. Bridge spokesman Mindy Peterson saying two lanes in each direction on a five-mile section of I-65 are scheduled to open by Saturday. And she admits they did some pretty heavy lifting to get this done.
21: The original bridges, yeah, they were gone. These were complete bridge replacements. So that is rebuilding everything from the, you know, from the support system, what you call the substructure, your piers, your columns, your support, building all of those.
4: That's a great interview with Mindy. You can find that with her and Terry at WHAS.com. And of course, the bigger impact being felt in neighborhoods like my second neighborhood, Germantown, Schnitzelburg, Old Louisville. Residents saying the closure brought a major increase in traffic. And I remember the first day when this came out. It was, I went down Papa Level near St. X. Normally backed up anyway, major backups. And I think, John, everybody will be glad to see the semis now out of their neighbor.
6: Oh, my gosh. And I'm sure you'll see less eatings from the can opener as well.
4: That's right. I mean, think about that. When we do the year-end review, I love year-end shows, and I'll put one together for this. Can opener is going to be right up there with one of the top stories.
6: For sure.
4: Of 2026. You know, more importantly, there was a movement in that neighborhood. I'm talking like Old Louisville, down around areas like 3rd and 4th Street. You saw signage up there that said, hey, keep these trucks out of our neighborhood. They were using it to some degree. But and then once this thing is finally complete, it's
0: it's going to be amazing. Residents who normally walk their bikes say it's kind of hard to get around some of the traffic that have been in their neighborhood. But, you know, it's key to remember these bridge replacement projects are long-term investments. I mean, the original bridges have been around since the French and Indian War, and these new bridges are going to be around. So it had to be done, no doubt about it. But my big question is, as we get ready to move into the next phase of this, and you can hit us up on the talkback line, we'd love to hear from you. Did the I-65 closure change your daily route? Are you going to go back to your old commute, or maybe did you find a better plan in place because of the I-65 closure? So I'd like to hear from you. Hit us up on the talkback line. And again, folks are recovering, at least T-Mobile customers, tens of thousands of them who were without service yesterday for about an hour starting at 4:30. They couldn't text. They couldn't call. Their phone was switched over to SOS mode. My wife said she didn't lose her directions coming back from Indy, but I like to, because of the reroutes, I put the directions on when I go to a place like Flagey. I couldn't get the maps to come up on my phone. So the bigger question is, are you prepared if your phone goes down, and what can you do to prevent this? And how long, this is a question, John, how long do you think you could last? And I know you said it's not that big of a deal, but how long could you last without your phone? Can you go an hour? Could you go a day?
6: Definitely, I could go a day. I'd say a little, if I had to go longer than that, I'd probably be concerned with, especially if I didn't have communication with somebody that wasn't at my house all of the time.
0: Sure.
6: But 24 hours is no problem.
0: You know, and what's interesting to your point, do you think technology has made you less prepared? For example, my daughter, I've known her phone because she was one of the early, she was my oldest. So she got her cell phone when I still had to remember cell phone numbers. I could not tell you my son's phone number right now.
6: Oh, okay. Yeah. I can say a few phone numbers that I had to memorize when I was a kid that are still the same, thankfully. And I know my wife's phone number as well. So thankfully, if I was in a situation where I had to dial a number, there's a few people that I could call and try to get a hold of, but I definitely see why a lot of people probably can't do that anymore.
0: No, and it's too easy now. And I see people doing it all the time. You know, I'll say into my phone, hey, text or call Brogan. I don't even look at his number. And then even when I text, I'm not even texting now. I just voice it into my phone and it goes. So, you know, my biggest question, I put this last half hour, if your cell service went down today, and again, like to hear from you, what's the one person you'd need to reach? And how would you know how to contact them without your phone? Because believe me, the conspiracy theorists are out in full force as to what happened yesterday. Because now it wasn't just T-Mobile, but Verizon and AT&T reported outages, not as many, mind you, and not as long, but a lot of folks are already asking the questions, things that make you go home. So they're talking about that. We'll continue that on as well. And of course, we've got oil futures are down this morning. Brent crude dropping nearly 9%, around $88 a barrel. U.S. West Texas intermediate crude fell to about $82 a barrel. Why? Because the U.S. and Iran have paused activities. They're starting to talk. The question is, will this hold? And we've been down this road before. So hopefully this will keep gas prices down. And, you know, even people who don't drive as much can feel the impact. I mean, we're talking food prices, airline costs, delivery fees, heating and utility expenses. And I'm thinking about going out and reuniting with my brothers in October when the Lions play out in Phoenix, because that's where my brother lives. I looked at airfare yesterday. I mean, it's like $500-something. I mean, that's ridiculous. That was just to get. So I'm following on one of the apps I have now that say it could drop to about 300, but it's so expensive to fly. So it affects everybody. And, you know, the question again is, if say gas prices jump 50 cents a gallon next month because of the crisis, what's the first thing you would change? Would you change your driving habits, your spending, your family budget? Would it even change? We got to drive, right? So a lot of things on the plate for this morning. Rory O'Neill's going to join us to talk about that very thing. We're going to talk about why Cracker Barrel's back in the news, of course. And Tony Vannetti is going to be along with us. We're going to transition over. He'll have some things to talk about, that's for sure. Good morning to you. You're listening to Kentuckiana's Morning News, the early edition. I'm Scott Fitzgerald.
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18: As you roll out this morning, overall, your traffic picture looking good. Checking out 71 southbound, looking good from LaGrange and Buckner into the Crestwood area. No problems at the Snyder Freeway or the Waterson Expressway. Traffic on 64 westbound, still looking good at the Snyder Freeway and the Waterson. And no problems right now on 64 eastbound. If you're coming in through Floyd County down to the Sherman-Menton Bridge, you're up to speed with no major problems there so far this morning. Our next report in 10 minutes. 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
2: I'm WLKY meteorologist Matt Milosevic with a Tuesday forecast that'll continue to be hot and humid. Highs in the low 90s, feeling like it's close to 100 degrees. And while a spotty shower is possible, we're going to have a lot of dry time today. Definitely drier tonight, mostly clear. Lower humidity starts to move in with lows in the upper 60s. Highs in the pleasant mid-80s tomorrow. We'll keep it in the 80s Thursday. That's your WLKY forecast. I'm Matt Milosevic.
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0: Mr. Tony Minetti in here. Making my morning, as he always does. Hey, good morning to you. We're having a good time here at News Radio 840 WHS. A hot one today. Going to feel close to 86, 90 degrees in some places this morning as you walk out the door. Air temperature 81. I am Scott Fitzgerald. This is Kentuckiana's early edition. And joining us, as he does every day at this time, 545, that is Rory O'Neill. One of the big stories out there today, of course, is we're talking the price of oil. I think that's something everybody looks forward to. Why are we talking that? Because
4: we're looking at the potential for perhaps a diplomatic breakthrough. But again, if talks break down, if the Iranians start to try to impose costs on the U.S., then we're going to go back to the fighting we've seen the past couple of weeks.
0: That is Senior Director for Counterterrorism at the National Security Council, Javed Ali, talking about the talks now between Iran and the U.S. Joining us now to break these down is Mr. Rory O'Neill. Rory, good morning to you, my man. Investors still watching closely, though. Stocks getting a boost. What do we know? What's the latest?
6: Yeah, stocks did get a boost yesterday. Oil prices go down. Every little step in the right direction, I guess you could say. But yeah, oil again down about 2.5% this morning, down to about $80 a barrel. Brent crude is at $85 a barrel. Brent was at over $102 a barrel just last week, to give you some ideas to just how much things it's dropping more than 20% in the past week. So it is significant. Now, that hasn't necessarily translated to the gas pump just yet, but it's a positive sign so long as there's some progress made in these talks. We've been here before, right? With these talks, talk, but show me the deal. We're not there yet.
0: NBC News Radio's Rory O'Neill joining us this morning, hitting the biggest stories of the day, that's for sure. This one clearly an A story, Rory. The Federal Reserve also meeting this week. How much influence does this conflict and how much will it have on energy prices when the Fed decides to move or not move interest rates?
6: Well, right. So the Fed meets over a two-day period to discuss what the interest rates should be. And they have a dual mandate. There are two things they have to do. They have to maximize employment, get the most jobs out there in the economy, and they have to keep inflation to 2%. Well, the spike in oil prices before this past week and gas prices is likely to throw off some of the July inflation numbers. June was good, but we had the memorandum of understanding and the gas prices came down, but there's now been this interim spike. So the concern is that the most recent data will show that inflation is creeping back up again and that the Fed may not be able to lower rates and may have to consider actually raising them.
0: Right on. NBC News Radio's Rory O'Neill joining us with the biggest stories of the day, as he does at 5:45 every weekday morning. All right, Rory, let's shift over to Cracker Barrel. Just ate there last week for the first time in a long time, and it tasted every bit as good to me. The company announced CEO Julie Masino is stepping down after that difficult stretch. What does a leadership change say about the challenges this company's been facing?
6: It's actually a bit of a surprise because Masino had been doing well. Just this year, the stock has doubled if you go back to January to where it is right now. And back in November, the corporate board decided to extend her contract. They were actually happy with the way she sort of navigated things. Yes, taking Uncle Herschel off the logo was a bad idea. But she's admitted that and tried to turn things around. And things seem to be on the right course, and most of the Wall Street analysts were a bit taken aback, surprised by this headline that she's leaving. She used to work at Taco Bell and Starbucks. Her replacement is a guy who used to run the company that owns Outback Steakhouse. Another chain, he also worked for Taco Bell and KFC, so they have a similar background.
0: And that's true to folks here at home, having the headquarters here in Kentucky. And
6: right.
0: To your point, David Dino will take over as CEO. What can he do? You mentioned his background. What do you think? What's the direction he's going to take Cracker Barrel? Are they going to stay more traditional now and of course, not leave the girl they brought to the dance, so to speak?
6: Well, I think the issue, look, Cracker Barrel's issue is only old people eat there.
0: Right.
6: And that's what Masino was trying to address. She was changing the look inside, taking the stuff off the walls, brightening up the place a little bit, trying to get more of a place to go have dinner, not just breakfast or lunch as you're on the highway. So, she was trying to change the imaging a bit. But this is also where people talk out of both sides of their mouth, right? Mm-hmm. How dare they take Herschel off the logo? I'm never going back again. Oh, Herschel stays? Well, look, people still didn't go back.
0: Right.
6: So that's sort of an issue, that same store sales were still down. Not as bad, but it's not as if they said, okay, you listen to us and we'll respond by patronizing your business because you listen to our feedback. No, that wasn't it. People were just they're still not coming.
0: You know, and that's surprising, Roy, because in fact, that was the thing I told my daughter. We were just got back from a road trip up to Michigan. And, you know, the one thing I just said to her, we saw signage on the road. And I told her, I said, we haven't been to Cracker Barrel in forever. And there's just something about being on the road and going to Cracker Barrel. I don't think that's anything right. wrong for Cracker Barrel. You think maybe they just kind of made the mistake when she tried to take the company in that other direction. And then folks, like you mentioned, just didn't come back.
6: All right. Here's the. You ready for this?
0: Yeah.
6: Maybe she didn't make a mistake.
0: Right?
6: Right. Maybe she's right. And maybe it's just the internet doing the internet outrage of the day. And it's just, well, Uncle Herschel, blah, blah, blah.
0: You right.
6: know, oh, shut up. Shut up, people. You're not going to the restaurant. I'm trying to redesign this thing for a new generation so that your daughter wants to go on her own and says, without a road trip involved, says, hey, Dad, let's go to Cracker Barrel for dinner on a Tuesday just because, not because you're driving to Michigan.
0: Because it's a road. That's a great observation, Roy. One thing I think has become clear in the nearly 25, 30 years I've been in this business, people don't like change. They don't right. like change. And they're going to be very, very, but eventually they accept that change.
6: But they do. Yeah, I know.
0: You know what I mean?
6: Yeah.
0: I got
6: you. I know there's the old Coke, new Coke. I get it. But
0: right, right.
6: Yeah. But look, there were other problems with the menu. Portions got smaller.
0: They did.
6: Some things fell off the menu that people like. People, you know, she's trying to make the menu more concise, like more rest. You can't have a restaurant with 110 things on the menu. Cheesecake Factory is like the only thing that survives because they sell sushi, pizza, and spring rolls. And like, how do they do it at Shepherd's Pie?
0: Well, it's like you open the menu at Cheesecake Factory, it's like reading War and Peace.
6: Right.
0: Can I get full chapters? Real quick before we let you go, what's your favorite thing if you do go to Cracker Barrel? What's your go-to?
6: Yeah, I'm still laughing at Cheesecake. I'd like the wontons and a Cadillac, please. Cracker Barrel, it's got to be the hash brown casserole, I suppose.
0: Amen. I believe. I'm right there with you, buddy. Rory, thanks as always, my man. Looking forward to talking to you tomorrow.
6: Thanks, guys. Talk to you then.
0: All right. There he goes, ladies and gentlemen. Rory O'Neill, what's your favorite thing at Cracker Barrel? Were you happy with the change? Or hit us up on the talkback line. We'd love to hear from you. Hey, going to take a quick break. When we come back, transition over to Mr. Tony Bennetti. I'm going to shift over to the sports desk because I got a lot of work ahead of me this morning. Busy, busy sports day and more. This is the early edition of Kentuckiana's Morning News. I'm Scott Fitzgerald at News Radio 840 WHAS.
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12: I'm WLKY meteorologist Matt Milosevic with a Tuesday forecast that'll continue to be hot and humid. Highs in the low 90s, feeling like it's close to 100 degrees. And while a spotty shower is possible, we're going to have a lot of dry time today. Definitely drier tonight, mostly clear. Lower humidity starts to move in with lows in the upper 60s. Highs in the pleasant mid-80s tomorrow. We'll keep it in the 80s Thursday. That's your WLKY forecast. I'm Matt Milosevic.
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0: Good morning to you. Welcome back. It is Kentucky Anna's Early Edition. I'm Scott Fitzgerald. He is Tony Vannetti coming up at 6 o'clock. What is on your mind? Is it hot out there, bro?
8: It is. I slid that back door open this morning and felt that heat kind of hit you, and you go, oh, boy.
0: Nasty, nasty.
8: Yeah, we got a couple more weeks of that, and then we'll be fine. School about a week from Thursday, ready to go. But I think there is a thirst for U of L basketball this year.
0: Yes, sir.
8: You know what? Kentucky always has it. They're like, they're thirsty traveling through the desert looking for any piece of water of UK basketball. Louisville fans, they're a little bit more picky.
0: Well, and that's my question to U of L fans. What is going to be, where you get the return on your investment, because they spent a lot of money on this team.
8: Right.
0: Is it Elite Eight, Final Four, or do you have to win the national championship?
8: No. We need something, because what is it? One or two NCAA wins in 15 years or something crazy?
0: Exactly.
8: So
0: getting to the second round, maybe good enough?
8: Enough's enough. I don't know, dude. At this point,
0: you take what you can get at this point. Nobody wants to go back to the Kenny Payne era.
8: No. My ears.
0: He is Tony Vannetti, ladies and gentlemen. He's got a lot to talk about this morning, and Dwight will be in at 8 o'clock to join him. And, of course, it'll be Leland Conway, 10 until noon. Terry Miners takes you home as well. Clay and Buck in the midday. 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
16: Heading out this morning, traffic looking good if you're coming in on 71 southbound at Buckner, Crestwood into the Snyder Freeway. Snyder north and southbound looking good between 64 and 71. Coming in on Shelbyville Road, no problems yet. On Shelbyville Road around Blue Ridge Manor and out towards the Snyder Freeway ramps. And traffic through Hikes Point starting to pick up at Breckenridge Lane and at Taylorsville Road. Our next report in 10 minutes. I'm Bobby Yellis, News Radio 840 WHAS.
12: I'm WLKY meteorologist Matt Milosevic with a Tuesday forecast that'll continue to be hot and humid. Highs in the low 90s, feeling like it's close to 100 degrees. And while a spotty shower is possible, we're going to have a lot of dry time today. Definitely drier tonight, mostly clear. Lower humidity starts to move in with lows in the upper 60s. Highs in the pleasant mid-80s tomorrow. We'll keep it in the 80s Thursday. That's your WLKY forecast. I'm Matt Milosevic.
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3: 601, partly cloudy skies, 81 degrees. Folks, it's 89% humidity out there, and that's why when you step outside, it feels like it's 90 degrees. Heading for a high today of 90. Good morning, everyone. I'm John Shannon, News Radio 840 WHAS. Senator Mitch McConnell still in rehab, not cleared yet to return to office. Sandy Collins with an update.
4: The statement was released by his office on Monday. McConnell says he is still working to get back to his full schedule in the Senate and in Kentucky, and he's keeping up with intense physical therapy per his doctor's orders. The release also includes a photo of McConnell and his wife, Elaine Chao, taken on Sunday. The 84-year-old McConnell is recovering from a fall at his home in June. The attending physician of Congress says McConnell maintains a strenuous course of physical therapy and rehabilitation, but he has not yet medically cleared to leave the rehab facility and return to the office. I'm Sandy Collins.
3: Four people injured yesterday, two airlifted to local hospitals after a crash involving a semi on I-71 in Carroll County. Carroll County Emergency Management Director Mike Ratliff says it took place just before 4:30 p.m., involved four vehicles, one a semi. Two of the victims taken to U of L Hospital by air, another transported to Norton Children's, while a fourth was taken to a hospital in Carroll County. So far, no fatalities reported. The investigation remains ongoing. 603 at News Radio 840 WHAS. Signs everywhere. Do this, don't do that. Can't you read the sign? Louisville Metro Council members warning the public about a new ordinance that targets illegal right-of-way signs. Paul Miles explains.
6: They range from junk pickup services to real estate and political signs that are posted in a public right-of-way and on sidewalks, telephone poles, and street lamps.
7: This is not a punitive thing. We're not trying to collect money from the public.
6: Metro Councilman Scott Reed.
7: I think that legitimately some people in the public believe that placing signs in the public right of way is legal and is within their right, when in reality, it's never been legal.
6: The ordinance, which takes effect in December, makes it a civil violation rather than a criminal one. Repeat offenders can be fined up to $500. I'm Paul Miles.
3: Recently released diary entries from former Chief White House Medical Advisor Dr. Anthony Fauci, providing new insights into his thoughts during the COVID-19 pandemic. Here's Mark Mayfield.
9: According to the personal accounts released by Senator Rand Paul, Fauci was aware of the media's interest in him and even called it flattering in a May 2020 entry. However, it appears the attention Fauci received made the White House very upset due to the notion that he was becoming a star that was outshining President Trump. By December of 2022, his popularity took a negative turn, as his final entry read in part, "It is clear that I have not been reporting it every day, that the far extreme right and QAnon literally hate me." I'm Mark Mayfield.
3: Diary entries also included revealing details about how CNN journalist Jake Tapper hosted dinner parties for Dr. Fauci during the pandemic, and another CNN journalist, Dana Bash, was sending Fauci texts with headlines bashing Republicans critical of his handling of the COVID virus. 6 o'clock hour of Kentuckiana's morning news starts right now, fueled by Thornton's with Tony Vannetti. Your next news update at the bottom of the hour. I'm John Shannon, News Radio 840 WHAS.
17: All right, we're going to do it once more. And this time, no mistakes. 1, 2, 3, 4.

0: This is Jack Fox. It's time to get up, get out, and start the day with Tony Vannetti right now on 840 WHAS.
1: Doesn't feel like a Tuesday, baby. We got plenty going on, including that heat that still kind of leans on you when you go outside. Of course, the state fair hasn't happened yet, so it's not going to cool down, folks. High school football is going to start up here in about 3 weeks. 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I am Tony Vannetti. 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John William Alden III is with me. How are you, sir?
2: I'm doing good. Happy Tuesday.
1: Happy Tuesday. Let's jump into it. All right, here's a couple of stories that people will be talking about when you get to wherever you are going. Ford Motor Company is chasing its biggest military contract since the Cold War. The automaker said Monday that it has joined into a race with GM, General Motors, to build the U.S. Army's newest tactical truck. A pickup that would double as a battlefield on the battlefield and a stealthy power bank, on wheels. You've seen the commercials where the lightning, it's like you could power your whole house. You just plug it in the back of your truck. I guess that technology is pretty good. So they want that on the battlefield. So this is, again, could be a huge thing. And I'm wondering whether they would build this tactical truck in Louisville, John.
2: Yeah, it wouldn't surprise me, especially since we're such a big truck town.
1: Right. We build the big stuff here in Louisville and are not one, but two plants, right? So, or will they build them down in, E-Town, where they were going to make some batteries?
2: They still have those buildings up there, right?
1: Oh, sure, yeah.
2: So yeah, they got to do something with them.
1: Yeah. They put the buildings up, just haven't figured out what they're doing. No, they did. They figured something out, and I'm not sure. It's changed a couple of times, and the people that were supposed to go work there have had some relief from the government or Ford, one of the two. All right, second story of the day is Mitch McConnell serves up a new picture. It's easy to round two, pick apart the picture, because it's exactly the same as the first picture. What are we doing? I think I'm moving into the camp to where he's trolling us. Right?
2: Is it insensitive to say that it just looks like Weekend at Bernie's?
1: No, I don't think so. He's 84. He's been in the public eye for a long time. No, I don't think it's insensitive. When you put yourself into that, you know, I don't make fun of girls in bikinis unless you get into a bikini contest. Then people start to pick apart what you look like, because that's the point of the contest. You are a politician, and if you're as big and bad as that for so long, yes, I think it's fair game. Dwight and I were going back and forth, and I was like, well, obviously they doctored it up, right? We've talked about that how many times we can tell when you use the filters, right? You're very pretty, but not that pretty.
2: Yeah, if he really does look as good as he does in those photos, he should be able to say something on camera, even for 10 seconds.
1: He has less wrinkles than I do. Stop. He's 84. Look, I've earned mine for sure. Dad, rock and sports radio. I get it. I've earned my stripes. That's why I don't do the Botox. Just leave them there, dude. You earned them. Keep them, right? But he literally has less wrinkles than I do in that picture. So obviously they doctored it up. And at this point, now I'm convinced he is trolling everybody. And he said in the announcement that he's not going to do Fancy Farm, which leads me to two different questions. One is, why do we still do Fancy Farm? It seems so 1930s, 40s, stumping for votes, and a unique idea before social media came around, right? This is the time that you troll the other people in front of everybody and everybody laughs. Well, doesn't that happen every single day on Twitter? So, and plus, I think Fancy Farm, I don't know the town that it's in. I know Matt hosted it years ago, our coworker. And I was like, how far away is that? It's like 3 or 4 hour drive, bro.
2: It's like Southwest Kentucky, isn't it?
1: Yeah, it's way down there. So I mean, it's quite a jaunt for politicians that aren't funny to try to be funny. Okay? Which leads me to another question, which is, why hasn't any of the political opponents just showed up at the hospital under the guise of, I'm concerned for Mitch. I just want to check in on my buddy, right? Hey, Mitch, where are you, buddy?
2: Maybe he's on the no visitor list.
1: Well, clearly.
2: only Miss Chow.
1: And Andy keeps coming back after him. I guess once you do it, you can't back off, I guess. He's tripled down on, we need more from Mitch McConnell. And at this point, if Mitch is scoring points against Andy Beshear, then he's going to continue to do that. All right. Third story is something that you will not hear most of the time in the national news today. But what am I good at, John?
2: Always right.
1: I'm good at, hey, this story, this is going to have legs, and we will hear more about this in the next couple of weeks.
2: Okay.
1: It's dismissed today, but there'll be something in this. Do you even know about the Biden tapes?
2: I didn't know there were Biden tapes.
1: There are Biden tapes. He has, there are 70 hours of recordings that were made while Biden was working on his 2017 memoir with a ghostwriter. So people have been trying to get to those tapes, and he's tried to block it because the story was, well, he talks about classified documents. Remember, he had them in his garage or whatever, and he said, we don't want those released because of that. I think there's other stuff in the 70 hours that he doesn't want out. Okay? So that's what I think the story is. In 70 hours of him talking, I'm sorry, dude. And this is before he started to really slip into

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3: I'm WLKY meteorologist Matt Milosevic with a Tuesday forecast that'll continue to be hot and humid, highs in the low 90s, feeling like it's close to 100 degrees. And while a spotty shower is possible, we're going to have a lot of dry time today. Definitely drier tonight, mostly clear. Lower humidity starts to move in with lows in the upper 60s, highs in the pleasant mid 80s tomorrow. We'll keep it in the 80s Thursday. That's your WLKY forecast. I'm Matt Milosevic.
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0: 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News Radio 840 WHAS, Kentuckiana's morning news fueled by Thornton's. I'm your host, Tony Vannetti, along with John Alden, producer John Alden. Johnson & Johnson will pay an estimated $5.5 billion to resolve tens of thousands. They think up to 76,000 claims that alleged its baby powder with its talc products caused ovarian cancer. Women used to put it down there, and men did. I had a buddy that put Johnson & Johnson baby powder down there. He was addicted to it, to tell you the truth. There was actually a gigantic fight in a hotel room on a bachelor party because someone had taken his baby powder, bro.
1: Oh, man.
0: Yeah. He walked down the hallway completely naked and started a fight in our room.
1: Of course he had to be naked.
0: He was completely naked, kicked the hotel door in and said, who's got my baby powder, and started swinging. We got him calmed down and we found his baby powder. But that's just the little events that happened.
1: This just sounds like off-brand The Hangover is what that is.
0: It was very on-brand. So Johnson & Johnson, plus, you know, it's baby powder. I'm absolutely convinced we used it for both our kids. What are you using with Daisy?
1: We just use lotion. We don't really use baby powder. Yeah,
0: okay, so no baby powder. The problem, it was contaminated. They say they have gotten rid of that, and I assume they have. They have alleged that the talc contained
1: wow. You're having a stroke?
0: Yes. darn it.
1: Asbestos.
0: Yes. Why can't I say that damn word?
1: Because you went to Trinity, that's all I could think of.
0: Yes.
1: We'll blame Trinity on that one.
0: That was the miracle insulation. It was everywhere, right? Well, it's not good. You can't breathe it. And people have no idea how many people have basements with tile that is made of that. I'm not even going to say it because I can't say it right now.
1: Asbestos. I think I might be saying it wrong.
0: No, I know. I think we're doing it wrong. Scott Fitzgerald's going to conclude it for us. Mm-hmm. Asbestos.
2: Asbestos, yes.
0: Asbestos.
2: Not good for you.
0: No, it's not. So if it's in its solid form, it's fine. It's okay. When it's cut up and it's in the air and you breathe it, mm-hmm. That's bad.
2: Yeah, my brother-in-law removed asbestos from old buildings. Yeah,
0: About that. It's a big business.
2: Yes.
0: Because people don't want to mess with it.
2: That's exactly
0: right. It's everywhere.
2: Yeah.
0: The people that are listening to my voice right now, if your house was built in the 50s or 60s, mm-hmm. Bet you there's tile somewhere under carpet somewhere that has asbestos in it.
2: They used to use that for like fake snowfall in movies.
0: Correct.
2: Yeah.
0: Oh. Yeah. No. It was a miracle because it was fire retardant and it was it was great. It was cheap too. Mm-hmm. So Johnson & Johnson baby powder. I'm sure you used Johnson & Johnson baby powder on your kids.
2: Yes, I did.
0: When they were little.
2: That smell is coming back to me.
0: Trusted it.
2: The little orange. Well, from when I was a kid, we used it. And then the orange pills, the children's bear.
0: Taste
2: those too.
0: $5.5 billion to resolve 76,000 claims from women. That's a lot of money. They've they've created dummy corporations and all this kind of thing to sort of get around, filing bankruptcy and all mm-hmm. that, right? But this is pretty much it for Johnson & Johnson. They'll be fine. They're huge, dude. Yeah. So you're big when $5.5 billion. All right. Whether insurance covers that or not, I have no idea.
2: Yeah.
0: The Dainty contest was yesterday. I'm sure that was your lead.
2: I mentioned it. That's my second neighborhood over there. In fact,
0: Germantown, baby.
2: It's right. Interesting. My daughter came down. She was taking a training at the Archdiocese. So she came down to my office. She was in the train. She says, Dad, let's go to lunch. We were going to go to Hawks.
0: Right.
2: Because we want to go to Hawks. Yeah. And I'm like, Dainty contest going on.
0: Come on.
2: I said, you want to go down there? You can go down there, but you're not going to be able to sit anywhere and get anything to eat.
0: It is always super hot on the Dainty.
2: Yes, it is.
0: But here's what they do right for sure. They serve a lot of beer. That's number one. But mm-hmm. B is They give a trophy for whoever's best, but they also give a trophy to whoever's worst.
2: Yeah, right.
0: Whoever is the worst dainty contestant mm-hmm. gets a trophy.
2: Mm-hmm.
0: That's how you do it.
2: That's exactly. Especially
0: first and last place.
2: That's right. Especially in a place like Germantown where this is so celebrated. Oh, you know, yeah. I have such a soft spot for it. I've been working down there 25, almost 30 years now. And to see the area grow into what it's grown into with so many great restaurants, so the houses are being flipped.
0: Yeah, the 20-somethings moved in and...
2: Right.
0: I'm not saying bougie, but
2: dude.
0: It's definitely revamped the neighborhood.
2: You are talking. I walk Shelby Park, so I see a lot of younger families out there with their kids.
0: Yeah.
2: I also see them flipping houses.
0: Yeah, that's exactly right.
2: I looked one up, $300,000 home. Shelby Park.
0: Easily.
2: Shelby
0: for
2: Park.
0: For a shotgun house.
2: Yeah, that's what I'm saying.
0: Okay. $300,000 for a shotgun house.
2: Right.
0: When you and I, a couple of years ago, could have bought one in there for about 50.
2: 20. You go down 20. I've seen them 20.
0: No, my buddy bought one for $27,000 in 93.
2: Although the problem is I can't walk through Schnitzelburger Germantown without somebody going, hey, you know, I know Terry Miners.
0: Yeah, no, that's his area.
2: That
0: him
2: is,
0: and the Wolfords. Will Wolford
2: yep.
0: and Sadlow, Doc Sadlow.
2: Oh, that's
0: their,
2: right.
0: That's their stomping ground. Hey, look, Louisville was built by Catholics.
2: That's right.
0: Like it or not, sweetheart. Huh? This town was built on Catholics and German Catholics.
2: That's right.
0: And that was Germantown.
2: Go to this. Well, my in-laws are buried over at the cemetery there.
0: Yeah.
2: So when you walk in.
0: Oh, really cool.
2: Yeah. Right. When you walk in, man, the Nowarts hit you in the face.
0: Guarantee
2: when you walk
0: it. In. Guarantee it. All right. What you got for me for sports?
2: All right. You got it, Tony. A lot of stuff. While we're talking about Louisville, how about Louisville basketball tipping off their Bahamas trip?
0: Love it.
2: With their only exhibition game, but the Cardinals will be shorthanded. Head coach Pat Kelsey says the trip is all business with just one game on the schedule. They are going to be without five-star freshman Albina Akizi Jr. and Arkansas transfer Carter Knox. They're both continuing from offseason injuries. Knox rehabbing from knee surgery. Akizi still working after that shoulder injury. Neither is considered long-term. Meanwhile, you can follow along. No television, no radio. 2 o'clock is tip off. You can follow gocards.com. You can watch the live updates.
0: Twitter will probably be
2: absolutely.
0: A way do we get some.
2: Yep.
0: I think Eric Crawford might be there.
2: I think he will be.
0: Yeah, I'm
2: sure he will be as well. Speaking of basketball, we have plenty of it. The basketball tournament turning chaotic last night in Wichita.
3: Marcus McDuffie misses from mid-range. Uh-oh, Rashawn Kelly got into it with a player for Jayhawks Hoops. And here come the benches. Let's just hope cooler heads prevail here. Things need to settle down here and settle down here quickly.
2: Yeah, my man said, uh-oh.
0: I like it.
2: It was a heated matchup between
0: I like it.
2: Wichita State and Kansas. In the end, Wichita State advances 64-59. 9 players were ejected in that game.
0: Look, it makes it look like they care about the outcome of the game.
2: They do. They were chipping.
0: Because they start to question at some point whether they care or not.
2: Yep. They were chipping from the get-go. And now Wichita will take on Kentucky in Lexington. That coming up tomorrow night. Suspension.
0: So this is just all expo games?
2: Well, they're tournament games. And ultimately, you want that $2 million prize.
0: Oh, okay. Oh, I got you.
2: So, yeah, you take the alumni.
0: This is La Familia?
2: This is La Familia.
0: I got you.
2: Yes, I should have mentioned that. I'm glad you said that.
0: Okay, got you. Yeah, I thought it was actually UK playing a game. I'm like, wow, okay, right? UK annual right? playing
2: well,
0: today.
2: I'm glad you brought that up, because
0: yeah.
2: to your point, Indiana was playing an exhibition game, but to add a curve into that, they were playing as Team USA, and they were playing in Lima, Peru. They beat the Virgin Islands 99-57. They take home the gold.
0: So IU was playing as Team USA.
2: Right.
0: So
4: and they were 4-0, baby.
2: That's right. And we'll talk about that.
4: They smacked the crap out of everybody they played down in South America. Oh, yeah.
2: So just to confuse you a little bit more, Louisville's playing an exhibition game. Kentucky's playing as TBT. Indiana's playing as Team USA.
0: Got it. La Familia.
2: La Familia.
0: All right. 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
16: Good morning, everyone. Dealing with one crash this morning up at the Greenbelt Highway in Winsted. Police are taking care of that. Otherwise, traffic on 65 northbound. Looking good at the Snyder Freeway and the Waterson Expressway. Have one stalled vehicle over on the Waterson eastbound. The ramps there at Bardstown Road. Traffic on 71 southbound. Looking good at the Snyder Freeway and the Waterson Expressway. No problems in past Zorn Avenue at this point. If you spot traffic problems, call the Rates Fence Traffic. Tip line 479-2337. Next report in 10 minutes. I'm Bobby Ellis, News Radio 840 WHAS.
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19: I'm WLKY meteorologist Matt Milosevic. Going to be a hot and humid Tuesday. Highs in the low 90s, feeling like it's close to 100. We'll watch for a spotty shower chance, but a lot of dry time in today's skies. Tonight is going to be more comfortable. Lower humidity starts to build in with lows in the upper 60s. Tomorrow's a nice day with highs in the mid 80s, upper 80s, and dry Thursday. That's your latest WLKY forecast. I'm Matt Milosevic.
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21: At 6:32, mostly cloudy skies, 81 degrees, and a real feel of 91. Good morning, everybody. 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Senator Mitch McConnell remains in rehab, not yet cleared to return to office. That's not good enough for Andy Beshear, the governor demanding more proof that McConnell can actually do his job, or he's asking him to resign. Organizations will face an increase of fines for signs that are posted along public roadways in Louisville. The city will begin sending warning letters in December telling organizations to remove signs, including political signs, from public rights of way. The unofficial start of the fall political season begins this Saturday at Fancy Farms Picnic in Western Kentucky. The speaker lineup includes Senate candidates Andy Barr and Charles Booker, gubernatorial candidates Jacqueline Coleman and Rocky Adkins. Mitch McConnell, his office says he will not be in attendance. The Louisville Bats are back on the diamond tonight, kicking off a six-game series just down the road at Slugger Field with the Indianapolis Indians. You can catch all the action on our sister stations. More of Kentuckiana's Morning News with Mr. Vannetti at the controls. Coming up right now, your next news update at 7. I'm John Shannon, News Radio 840 WHAS.

0: Welcome back. News Radio 840 WHAS, Kentuckiana's morning news, fueled by Thornton's. Yes, I am Tony Vannetti. He is John Alden, the producer, as we roll through a Tuesday, normally the most boring day of the week. At least that's in all the surveys. I think if you were going to nail a boring day, it would be Tuesday before things start to heat up for the weekend. This weekend is our Holy Trinity summer picnic. It's our backyard, basically.
1: Are you going to be emceeing something there, or what are you going to be doing with Holy Trinity?
0: No, we usually will bake about 20 cakes.
1: Okay.
0: I know that sounds a lot.
1: That is a lot of cakes.
0: They're but they're smaller. We have the little square pans, the cheap square pans, that you could get two of those out of one box. All right, so you get two cakes out of one box, and if you get to Kroger on the right day, you could get the box for a dollar.
1: Okay.
0: Right? So it's more of, let's get the family together and we bake cakes all day. So the house smells like fresh cakes, and, you know, you put somebody
1: on. That's pretty awesome, actually.
0: Yeah, right.
1: You smell it all day long.
0: We have a big jar of the sprinkles. So you do the, we like the cream cheese icing and or the chocolate icing, and we'll do about 20 cakes and take them over there because the cake booth will, it's still 10 cents, I believe. And when I MC the cake booth, I do a lot of the four square, right?
1: Okay.
0: Where you put the dime in the center of the four, and you get all four numbers for one dime.
1: Wow. Right? What a deal.
0: Father Shane kind of looks over me and goes, Tony, no four squares this hour. All right, Father Shane. Just trying to give cakes away here. But you'd be surprised how busy that booth is. But that's this weekend. And then, of course, in 2 weeks, it'll be St. Joe's picnic. And I don't know if people have been to St. Joe's besides being at the picnic. But that place has been around over 100 years. And these kids are some of the most abused kids in the foster program. I've done several things for them and, of course, covered it several times for radio and television. And these kids are just so tough. They've been through so much. It's crazy. So their cake booth makes a lot of money. And it should be, because those kids need help for sure. All right. So Explore Kentucky, I think that's a website, ranks the top 10 hole-in-the-wall spots. What do I say about Florida? If you're going to Florida and you want good food, look for the crappiest looking restaurant with a gravel lot. That'll be the best food, because they don't put their money into the decor or the ambiance. That's going to be good food. I'm right 1,000% of the time. Think about the best meals you've had in Florida. It's always the crappier looking restaurant,
1: you're
0: correct?
1: Right. And plus, sitting outside, that's usually a good thing to do on a gravel picnic table.
0: Yes. Hole-in-the-wall spots are good. There's one place in Louisville that makes the top 10 for Explore Kentucky. It's Shirley May's Cafe in Louisville. It's on Clay Street and Lampton. Clay and Lampton. Its slogan is, come on home for dinner. We are waiting for you. Cash only.
1: Cash only is the true definition of hole in the wall.
0: That's exactly right. Yeah, I think there's a pizza joint in PRP that still does cash only. And now that's a problem for a lot of people.
1: That's what I'm saying. How do they do business?
0: They have to have a really fast ATM there.
1: Maybe.
0: There's no way. Because now that is a huge problem. I think that is the biggest problem for panhandlers. People asking for money. No one carries money anymore.
1: Well, look at all of the festivals that we have that come up here, Bourbon and Beyond and Louder Than Life. They're all cashless. There's not a single thing you can buy.
0: Isn't that crazy?
1: It is wild.
0: Yeah. Yeah. The farmer's market, the one in St. Matthew's there at the Christian church there on the corner, across from the old Sears building. We go every Saturday. There's no cash changing hands. You just do the boop, boop. It's super fast, too. So that is the place that made the top 10 list. Other places, have you ever been to I've heard of the Whistle Stop in Glendale, Kentucky.
1: That's a cool name.
0: Yeah, it is. It really is. Blue Holler Cafe in Mammoth Cave.
1: Another cool name.
0: Dude, they're all cool names. River Rock House in Campton, Kentucky. Old Hickory Barbecue in Owensboro. Lehigh's Red Castle in Hodgensville, Miguel's Pizza in Slade, Kentucky.
1: I've been there. That's where the Gorge is.
0: Huh?
1: That's really good.
0: Is it?
1: That's Slade, Kentucky. That's where the Gorge is. 100% been in that Miguel's Pizza.
0: So it is good.
1: It's really good.
0: Is it more, what kind of pizza is it? Is it the thicker, like?
1: It's thinner, but okay. You walk in and it's kind of like you're in somebody's house, like a cabin almost.
0: Isn't that great?
1: It is great.
0: Right? So Louisville's only got one spot. It's Shirley Mays Cafe, Clay and Lampton. Again, the slogan is, come on home for dinner. We're waiting on you. Cash only. Explore Kentucky is where you'll see the website. Cracker Barrel is a restaurant that learned a lesson this past year. And their CEO, the one that came up with the idea, Julie Massino, the chief executive behind the restaurant chain's much criticized 2025 logo redesign. And remember, they went into the restaurant and took out all the cool stuff that you look at? She thought that was a good idea. They spent a lot of money revamping, remodeling a lot of those Cracker Barrels before they figured out this was a terrible idea. So she kept her job through all of it, even though they had to circle back and go, all right, we're going to put it all back the way we want, because the backlash was crazy. It's why we go to Cracker Barrel. And I get it. I get the, if you've, like in radio, I've worked in radio 36 years. You get the consultant that comes in that just wants to change everything just for the sake of changing it, right? You know, call signs and call letters and sounders and sweepers and all that kind of, you know, radio talk. They want to change it all. We had one that wanted to kill the weasel on QMF. And we were like, No. The weasel is on brand. It's like the gecko for the insurance company, right? The gecko, they spent $1 billion with that little lizard. They tried to get rid of it. Like somebody came in and was like, yeah, we need to do something else. No, you just spent $1 billion making that the symbol of your entire company and you're going to change it? Don't do it. Don't overthink it. Does it work? Yes. Continue with that. All right. So, by the way, she's out of a job. She kept it through this, but she is now, Julie is now somewhere else, taking her brand of let's change everything. 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
5: I'm WLKY meteorologist Matt Milosevic with a Tuesday forecast that'll continue to be hot and humid, highs in the low 90s, feeling like it's close to 100 degrees. And while a spotty shower is possible, we're going to have a lot of dry time today. Definitely drier tonight, mostly clear. Lower humidity starts to move in with lows in the upper 60s, highs in the pleasant mid 80s tomorrow. We'll keep it in the 80s Thursday. That's your WLKY forecast. I'm Matt Milosevic.
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16: I was floating a little bit on the wave. That's when the shark bit down on my foot, and then it tried to go for my arm, so I pushed it away from me. It tore all my tendons in my foot and my ankle to get my pregnant fiance out of the water.
25: Ja'Cory's a lucky man. He came out with all his limbs, protecting his pregnant fiance from a shark. Look out. More shark attacks have happened over the last year. It seems like it. Even though you're more likely of being killed by a vending machine falling on you than a shark. But Ja'Cory, look, man, I was just floating around, man, minding my own business. And Mr. Shark wanted to take a little bite of me. He didn't like what he tasted, and he's done. Do you think of sharks at all when you get in the water, John, producer John?
26: I do more so than I used to, because people make a bigger deal about them now than whenever I was a kid, it seems like. But I don't. It doesn't stress me out or anything.
25: I'm telling you, before Jaws and after Jaws is an existence of how people existed, because we never thought of sharks until that darn movie. And now everybody sort of kind of looks around. I got one of those paddle boards once, and I was just kind of paddling out there by myself, and I saw a stingray jump out of the water and land like 5 feet. I mean, he jumped out of the water, and my brain went to, well, what scared him out of the water?
26: Oh, yeah.
25: That's where my brain went. And I went, okay, I'm going to paddle back to the shore. But most of the time, right, you're going to be okay. All right, the FIFA president, Gianni Infantino, he had a little criticism about the criticism. After the fact, there was several writers, because they can't help themselves, talk about, and we do it with college football, NFL, pick a sport. The rulings, the refereeing, the interference, all of that this World Cup was not as much fun as everyone played it off to be. We got the same from our side, from the left-leaning writers that were wringing their hands and were just so upset that so many stories were coming out to where people from around the world that came said, man, America's great. I don't know what y'all are talking about. Like, they couldn't take it. So they had to start writing articles. Well, we Americanize this event so much, it's embarrassing. And to tell you the truth, most European visitors hated it. It's like, you can't help yourself. Because for 3 or 4 weeks, I don't know, how long did the...
26: It was over a month.
25: Easily. For a month, all it was good story after good story. After saying, people were like, the visitors were like, I was really worried about coming here. And I can't believe how awesome it is. Everyone's welcomed us. The food's great. Parking was easy. But they couldn't help themselves. They had to start writing those articles. I had somebody but disagree with me on the halftime show. And he posted an article that said, oh, well, look at this. These people are starting to write now. And I was like, yeah, okay. And he said, most people didn't have a good time. I went, okay, Steve from Linden, whatever his name was. Okay, Steve from Linden, you speak for the rest of the planet. Oh, okay. You speak for the 3 million people that visited America, Scott.
27: What are you talking about now? I jumped in.
25: The president of FIFA.
27: Yeah.
25: Gianni Infantino.
2: Right.
25: He's firing back at the critics that say that the rulings reffing and the interference from some presidents and other presidents was too much. He said, get over it. It was one of the more successful World Cups we've ever had.
26: Well, you have people have to kind of accept the norm, and that is the U.S. or the not the U.S., but the International Olympic Committee and FIFA are a couple of the most corrupt organizations
25: out there.
26: There's
25: no doubt about it. It's like the Olympic.
26: That's it. Yeah. That's it. It's just like flopping in soccer. We've been debating that since the French and Indian War.
25: Right.
26: It's going to happen.
25: It's going to happen.
26: So just embrace it.
25: Yeah.
26: And I can tell you right now, the corruption level was an all-time fever pitch when Flo Balogun was allowed to participate again.
25: Yeah.
26: Unpopular take. I get it.
25: Right.
26: But, you know, Messi doesn't get hit with that call.
25: Right.
26: And so, when the president got involved, suddenly he can play again. Come on.
25: Yeah. No. That and the Olympic Committee, again, I mean, the Olympic Committee, basically, how much money do you have will give your country.
26: That's it.
25: And most countries don't make money on it. Like America's 84 was the first Olympics, Summer Olympics, where a country actually made money. Mm-hmm. By hosting the Olympics.
26: Well, you know what's funny? You bring this up. Maybe I'll look it up when we go into break. There's a story out that saw how much FIFA made off the World Cup in the United States this year that they did not share with the United States.
25: Oh, boy.
26: Yeah, I mean, they're corrupt. People just have to accept that.
25: It's their baby, though.
26: That's exactly right? What it is. And it gets the viewership. So that's people watch, as we saw. But the problem is, they're corrupt. So it's like
25: we do the same. The NFL could do anything, and people are going to watch it, so they continue to do so.
26: It's like John Gotti, Teflon Don.
25: Teflon
26: Don. Why were
25: people
26: applauding him as he walked down the street, and yet he committed some of the most horrific crimes out there?
25: It's more like the Bob Knight thing. As long as you're winning, he's never changed.
26: Not at all.
25: It's not like he became grumpy.
26: No.
25: And what he was like that from day one.
26: That's right.
25: And
26: that's right.
25: He just stopped going to the tournament and winning. That's what changed.
26: Well, you knew what you were getting with Bob Knight. You know what you're getting with FIFA. You know what you're getting with the Olympics.
25: That's right.
26: I'll give you some of those numbers that'll totally blow your mind how much FIFA did. But let's be honest. The U.S., you know, the cities that hosted, they got a nice little paycheck out of this.
25: Well, there's no commonality anymore. So when you have 1.4 billion people watching one event.
26: Yep.
25: Advertisers are going to do whatever they can get on that broadcast.
26: That's exactly.
25: And pay whatever.
26: Hydration breaks were the biggest thing people were complaining. Let's be honest. That's advertising working its way into soccer.
25: Oh, there's no question.
26: And soccer traditionalists are like, you can't do that.
25: Right.
26: Like, play bump music at a soccer game.
25: They were complaining basically that they were trying to make it like an American football game with quarters.
26: That's exactly what
25: you're
26: doing.
25: Like four quarters instead of a half, one half.
26: Because you can sell advertising.
25: Yeah, you're darn right you can. Scott Fitzgerald with sports.
26: Hey, buddy. Thank you very much. Hey, the Louisville Cardinal football team heading to Chapel Hill on November 14th. The question is, what will the Tar Heels look like then? Bill Belichick, of course, supposed to be the guy who would solve college football. The six-time Super Bowl champion was brought in to build an NFL-style operation. But heading into year two, the headlines again making controversy in Chapel Hill. The Tar Heels have placed general manager Mike Lombardi on paid administrative leave. That's as part of an HR investigation. So what is going on in Chapel Hill? Well, nobody really knows and nobody can answer. And, you know, it's asking the question, is a Bill Belichick coach able to coach college? Can you make, like Chip Kelly had a hard time doing it. He's had some moderate success. Chris Sims on Pro Football Talk on NBC had this to say.
3: In the NFL, they don't have rules as far as how long the guy's got to stay in meetings and you can put more on. And that's the genius of Bill Belichick. Hey, check this, check that. When they do this, check to this defense, blah, blah, blah. You can't do all that stuff in college football either. You just don't have enough time with these young kids. They don't have enough of a background with it. So there's things that work against the genius of Bill Belichick, you know, including this.
26: And so now we're figuring out what this next wrinkle will provide for North Carolina, who's trying to get that football program going. The basketball team, obviously, they were looking for their coach. They're a blue blood. They're always going to be around. But that has people asking, I mean, what's more important, coaching strategy now or relationships with players?
25: Well, practice time. College football is the most complicated but least practiced sports compared to college basketball and the hours that they get with their players versus how many did they get before the first game? 20 practices.
26: Right.
25: Think about being a head coach, you have 20 practices to get what you need done before the first game. Mm-hmm. My head would explode.
2: Right.
25: You've got to get it all in.
2: Right. And now you can't, like in the NFL, the players are held to a contract. You know how long the players are going to be there. That's not the deal with college.
25: Right.
2: So this thing in North Carolina is going to get ugly and ugly and ugly and uglier, if you will. So we'll see what happens.
25: Well, and to IU's favor, Mendoza. So Mendoza, the last 2 years, did what? You got to have these kids put something together without the coaching staff and the university involved. And Mendoza did that the last 2 years. John, maybe that's why they were so good.
26: Now, he wasn't with Indiana in Kurt Cignetti's first season, though. He was with Cal before
25: that.
26: Well,
25: he ran his own practices on his own and invited players to come and do that, at least before last year.
26: Okay, gotcha.
25: And he did it at UCLA before.
26: He was at USC.
2: Yeah, he was at Cal.
25: So I know that. But they have to do that. They have to get a senior or a junior or somebody to get those practices put together without the university.
2: That's exactly right. So Carolina, their football program is just in an absolute tailspin right now. And, you know, you wonder if there's other NFL coaches out there going, I wasn't so successful in the NFL. Do I want to go to college? Belichick's going to be the reason they point to
25: him.
2: Gee,
25: who predicted that? Oh, everyone.
2: Right.
25: Everyone predicted Belichick would be a mess in college.
2: Right.
25: Come on.
2: So we're trying to find out what's going on with this Lombardi thing. That's a big deal because that was Belichick's right-hand man.
25: Right.
2: Belichick handpicked him to come in and really build this up. And now we've got this story in Chapel Hill. So.
25: It's crazy.
2: Yep.
25: All right, man. 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
0: As traffic starts to build around the area, we have an accident working now at Greenbelt Highway and Winstead Drive, and then 7th Street Road at a little north of Berry Boulevard. We have an accident working there with an overturned vehicle involved. Otherwise, traffic on 64 eastbound slowing as you reach the Sherman-Menton Bridge. 64 and 71 looking good into the junction. A little busy on Bardstown Road coming in from Mount Washington up to the ramps at the Snyder. Our next report in 10 minutes. 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
7: This is Monty Montgomery, producer of Our American Stories. In our next episode, Bill Corum, former Mob Muscle in Kansas City, shares the story of his miraculous redemption. You won't want to miss the next episode of Our American Stories.
8: I'm WLKY meteorologist Matt Milosevic with a Tuesday forecast that'll continue to be hot and humid, highs in the low 90s, feeling like it's close to 100 degrees. And while a spotty shower is possible, we're going to have a lot of dry time today. Definitely drier tonight, mostly clear. Lower humidity starts to move in with lows in the upper 60s, highs in the pleasant mid 80s tomorrow. We'll keep it in the 80s Thursday. That's your WLKY forecast. I'm Matt Milosevic.
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2: Mostly cloudy skies, 81 degrees at 7:01 on this 28th day of July. Good morning, everyone. I'm John Shannon, News Radio 840, WHAS. Senator Mitch McConnell remains in rehab, not yet cleared to return to the office. Sandy Collins with an update.
14: A new statement and a new photo of the Kentucky Republican Senator Mitch McConnell. He says he's still working to get back to his full schedule. The 84-year-old remains in a rehab facility as he recovers from a fall at his home in June. The attending physician says McConnell's bout with childhood polio continues to be a significant factor in his mobility, and he's not yet medically cleared to leave the rehab facility. The release from his office includes a new photo of McConnell with his wife, Elaine Chao, dated July 26th. I'm Sandy Collins.
2: Meanwhile, Governor Andy Beshear says the second picture and update about the senator from Kentucky isn't good enough for him. Lee Mowen has the story.
15: Governor Andy Beshear has sent an ultimatum to the longtime senator. Provide proof of your capability to serve or resign. The latest letter comes 40 days after McConnell was hospitalized with only two pictures to show from his office. The governor went on to say that the United States remains in the war with Iran during his absence and prices continue to rise for everyday Americans. Beshear also sent a letter to Senate Majority Leader John Thune urging a full investigation into McConnell's status, then report it to the American people. I'm Lee Mowen.
2: In 2024, the Kentucky House bill was passed over Beshear's House Bill 622 was passed in 2024 over Beshear's veto. It does require a special session of the legislature to call for a special election to appoint a replacement for McConnell instead of the governor appointing a direct replacement. 7:03 at News Radio 840 WHAS. One prominent Kentucky Republican is taking his name out of consideration for the upcoming election for governor. State Senate President Robert Stivers says he's not planning to run for the Commonwealth's top executive office in 2027. Stivers adds that he is grateful for the encouragement and confidence many residents have shown by asking him to consider a run, but he plans to continue representing Clay County in the state Senate. No Republicans have announced a campaign for governor so far. The candidates as of today include Lieutenant Governor Jacqueline Coleman and former Beshear advisor Rocky Atkins, both seeking to take the office in Frankfort. The 7 o'clock hour of Kentuckiana's Morning News, fueled by Thornton's with Tony Vannetti, starts right now. Your next news update is 7:30. 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
16: All right, we're going to do it once more. And this time, no mistakes. 1, 2, 3, 4.

0: This is Jack Fox. It's time to get up, get out, and start the day with Tony Vannetti right now on 840 WHAS.
1: Thank you, Jack Fox. Getting closer to school starting and real traffic. I was talking to our boss that just moved here from St. Louis, and I said, yeah, right now we don't have traffic. Really, we don't. Next Thursday, when school starts and people trying to drop their kids off, buses, people delivering food and everything else to schools, it's on. That's when traffic really starts. And we are going to have somebody either from MetroSafe, LMPD, or Bill Bell from he used to be with the highway safety folks. He's now with the city street safety folks on the new rules of when you need to stop when that little stop sign goes whoop-a-doo out from the bus, okay? Used to be just on two-lane roads and all that. It's changed. We'll try to fill you in. My advice, anytime you see that little thing come out, stop your car because there's cameras all over everywhere, including those buses. If you whip by there when you're not supposed to, they'll get your driver's or your tag, and they'll come get you. All right, let's do some top stories that people will probably be talking about wherever you're headed this morning on Tuesday, July 28th. Mitch McConnell served up a new picture, a lot like the old picture, sitting in the same bed but with a new button down. And clearly, you don't have to be a detective. You don't have to be the Hardy Boys or Nancy Drew to figure out that's a doctored picture because he has less wrinkles than I do, okay? And he's had a more stressful job than I have had the last 40 years. So they have certainly cleaned it up, and it's their right to do that. But it's the same one. But he's now, to me, I'm convinced, I didn't know if he was trolling people or what's going on, but that now convinces me he's trolling people. He loved the reaction that he got, or his people loved the reaction that they got from the first picture. So they just basically did it again. With him and his wife in the same position, in the same bed. And they updated this. He is not going to be at Fancy Farm, even though there was some news people here at News Radio 840 WHAS that said, I bet you he's going to be there. Said, I will bet you $100 he will not. It leads to several questions, including, why do we still do Fancy Farm? It was sort of unique. And it reminisced from the days of the stumping and the 1940s and 50s where people got out there and attacked their opponent right there. And they brought out literally a tree stump and would stand on top. Because now we have social media and these guys and gals, they troll each other all year long. So I'm not sure what the value is there. If it's fun, that's great. But I do know it's 3 or 4 hour drive to get there if you're in Louisville. So I don't know. Plus, we're asking this simple question of what's going on to the point to where his political opponents, why is it Bashir or McGarvey just showed up at the hospital where he is in D.C. under the guise of concern? Oh, I'm just checking on my buddy. Just checking on and see how Mitch is. Want to talk to the wife, make sure everything, they got everything, they need stuff. They're not doing that. I don't know why. They keep complaining about it on social media, including Andy Beshear, the governor of Kentucky. He's doubled, tripled, quadrupled down on we need more from the senator if he's going to be continuing to make decisions on behalf of the state and the country. So there you go. Another story is Ford Motor Company. This is Ford Country. We make them here. We buy them here. Circle of life, Simba. Ford Motor Company is chasing its biggest military contract since the Cold War. The automaker said Monday that it's joined in the race with General Motors to build the Army's newest tactical truck. Leland's going to love this. It's going to be a pickup that will double on the battlefield so it's going to be a people mover and soldier mover and a stealthy power pack. The Lightning, I think that is the Ford F-150 truck. You've seen the commercial where you can power your whole house from the back of your truck. I guess the Army is interested in that technology. The Biden tapes. I'm going to be right again. And it's a curse that I am always right. Right, Dwight?
2: That's right. He's always right.
1: Yeah, Biden tapes are going to finally be released. These are 70 hours of recordings that he made in 2017 with his ghostwriter. He's writing a biography, I guess, or whatever. So he just rambled for 70 hours. They tried to keep it from the public because there was some information in there about classified documents. Remember, he had some classified documents where in his garage next to the chainsaw oil. But to me, the story will be, okay, that's one thing. But that's 70 hours of him just rambling. There's going to be stuff in there, right? He's going to be talking about Obama, Hillary, Trump. There's going to be some stuff in there. So I think that once people start to listen to these 70 hours, that it will... heck, now you can just download the whole thing into AI and just ask AI to pick out this or that. So that's your top stories as you head out the door and get to wherever you are heading to work or play. Or it's still summer, you know. The Dainty Contest was yesterday in Germantown. I think what they do correct is they have a champion. And it looks really hard, by the way. But they also have a champion for the worst. So they have a trophy for the first

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0: 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Brown-Forman. One of the names that we all know if you grew up in this town. They turned down $15 billion.
1: Wow.
0: To become one of the biggest, I guess, companies in the country when it comes to alcohol, right? Spirits in the spirit world. Not that spirit world. Brown-Forman employs 5,000 people. Their brand includes Old Forester, Woodford Reserve, and Jack Daniels. Pretty big. They operate in 170 countries. But I think most of the family, remember the Browns used to sponsor U of L stuff a lot?
1: Well, they still do. They have the Brown-Forman.
0: Yeah, yeah. Right?
1: Fancy people area. So I think it's called.
0: Fancy people area.
1: I think it's called the L&N.
0: That's what it's called. No.
1: L&N Credit Union, Brown-Forman, Fancy People section.
0: Will you please call the athletic department and ask for tickets for that? Do I get in that fancy area, the Brown-Forman Fancy People area?
1: Hey. BF.
0: Hey.
1: F stands for fancy.
0: Man, y'all playing some good football. I won't come see it. So they turned down Sazerac. Is the name of the company, $15 billion. Sazerac wanted to buy the company for $32 a share.
1: I just looked it up on the New York Stock Exchange. And now I'm not a finance.
0: Yeah.
1: Well, I don't have a master's in finance.
0: Clearly.
1: But it says the Brown-Forman Corp Class B is worth $12.68 billion.
0: Yeah, it would have come out big for all the CEOs and upper management from Brown-Forman. The deal would have combined two of the spirits industry's biggest names, both headquartered in Louisville.

0: I thought Sazerac is just across the bridge, though, right?
1: Yeah, it's Louisville.
0: Listen, what do you do when you take over territory? Southern Indiana, we've taken over that.
1: Yeah.
0: But isn't it just, is it just me? Or I think alcohol is on a decline, right?
1: So
0: it seems like a bird in a hand would be pretty good.
1: I'm trying to draw a line between the bourbon industry and music. And I'm not sure I can do it.
0: Sure you can.
1: Okay.
0: Okay, let's go.
1: Like, the consumption of music is the highest it's ever been. Mm-hmm. But the revenue for some of these folks is not the same. So bourbon and whiskey are the same sort of thing where the consumption of bourbon is up, but it's spread out with more companies?
0: It's fragmented. How about that? No, I would say that's a great analogy.
1: Yeah.
0: For sure.
1: Because people are listening to music more than ever before.
0: But they're not paying for it. We had Joe Elliott, right. Not our Joe Elliott, but Joe Elliott, the lead singer from Def Leppard, on our show a while back. And he said, look, people are not lining up to buy Def Leppard albums anymore.
1: No.
0: But they are lining up to buy concert tickets.
1: Correct.
0: So when I asked, are you going to put a new record out? They said, well, why would we?
1: Yeah. So I think that you can draw a correlation between the two. With bourbon, I've always make a joke that, everyone either has a podcast or their own bourbon or both. Or both.
0: Yeah. I know a guy that has his own bourbon podcast, and his podcast is about bourbon.
1: Yeah, there you go. You could have heard that on my podcast. Oh, you have a podcast. Yes, I do it once a month. Oh, once a month. That's nice.
0: I like to keep my family up to date with what I'm doing on my podcast.
1: Okay, so let's go to sports here with Scott Fitzgerald. Scott,
2: I don't have a podcast.
0: You don't? Well, you need one.
1: Do. No, you don't.
2: Someone, maybe we need to get one.
0: And you need to change your name to Jim Trunks.
1: Look.
2: I'm going to be Pete Sweaty.
1: No. Yeah. You have a podcast, not really, because you have a radio show, which right. is what a podcast
2: That's
1: is.
2: That's right. That's exactly right.
1: Okay. Radio's dead. He's really?
0: Right. See, you've got a podcast, only it's different. You actually have listeners.
2: Oh,
0: it's
2: okay.
0: Radio. It's radio.
2: It's radio. Yeah. Right. There you right. go. Yeah, I like your idea. A podcast about bourbon or a bourbon about podcasts.
1: How many podcasts are there about other podcasts?
2: Of course. Let's break down the podcast. Let's do this. Pete Sweaty.
0: Yeah, baby, Pete Sweaty.
1: Scott Fitzgerald, right. We've got basketball going
2: we
1: on today.
2: We do, Tony, and your finger's on the pulse, buddy. Indiana basketball is bringing home some hardware. They had plenty of confidence heading into the season. The Hoosiers went undefeated at the FISU American Games in Peru. They beat the Virgin Islands 99-57. They were playing as Team USA. New head coach Darian DeVries says the trip, of course, helped them build chemistry. Mm-hmm. You got a good look at veterans like former Alabama standout Aiden Sherrell and Notre Dame transfer Marcus Burton, as well as some impressive freshmen. Sherrell was named tournament MVP. Coach DeVries, catching up with Pigs.com, says he was impressed.
3: When he was out there, he was incredibly productive, and you saw all the different ways that he can impact the game. Defensive end, blocking shots, switching on the guards, pick and pop situations, pick and pop where he can drive it, be able to post it. Just a very versatile player, and I loved his approach to this week in all the game matches.
2: Right on. And freshman Vaughn Carvalho stood out. He averaged over 20 points. Now the Hoosiers back home in Indiana. See what I did there? They open exhibition play Sunday, October 11th. They're going to be at Butler in Indianapolis.
1: That sounds like a good formula, though, of having a couple of transfers and then some superstar freshmen or good freshmen that come in, build some continuity through that way, but take a couple of transfers.
2: Yep, and that's what we saw in with the Louisville Cardinals, because Mikal Brown Jr., as good as he was, still needed that Ryan Conwell to back him up and provide that senior leadership.
1: As much as he drove people crazy how good he was, but how much he didn't play, he will be completely forgotten.
2: That's exactly right. And you need those leaders. You need those. And Wichita State kind of broke that mold years ago when we saw these freshmen coming in.
1: Right.
2: Wichita State was nothing but a team of veteran leadership, and they made some noise.
1: The Shockers.
2: The Shockers. Hey, veterans are reporting to Bengals training camp today with something they haven't had in years, a drama-free offseason. Head coach Zach Taylor says he expects every player to be under contract. All eyes, of course, on defensive tackle B.J. Hill. He's starting camp on the physically unable to perform list while recovering from offseason ankle surgery. General Manager Dick Tobin.
4: He's getting close. We're just going to work with him a little on the side, make sure he's ready to go. We know what BJ is all about, so we want to be cautious and make sure he's up to it before we put him out against other players.
2: Yeah, the Bengals open the preseason 2 weeks from Thursday.
1: Joe Burrow said that this is the most talented roster he's had.
2: That's it.
1: And said this reminds him of the 2017 LSU Tigers. Remember that?
2: Yes.
1: That is. Some pundits say that is the most talented or best college football team ever.
2: That's exactly. I agree wholeheartedly. And the Bengals can make some noise. They just got to make the right moves. They got to stay healthy.
1: Right.
2: And anybody who knows the Bengals, you put Joe Burrow in bubble wrap the best you can during the preseason.
1: Oh, good luck.
2: Because my man, he's a gut. He's been a gut punch for Bengals fans.
1: He's just, I like him because he's sort of still just a redneck from Ohio. Oh. I mean, what did he pay for the Batmobile?
2: Mm-hmm.
1: Like $2 million for the Batmobile,
2: yeah.
1: And he drove it to work.
2: Well, he took some heat, though, because he was, you know, the Met Gala that they do where people wear the outrageous clothing.
1: Yes.
2: Yeah, my man was in Vanity. He's starting to embrace that
1: scene now. Come on, dude.
2: So people like you, they want the redneck. But Joe's all decked out. He's got his gold chain. He's talking fashion for the Met. No, my man's a performer, though. When he gets on the field, he and Jamar Chase quickly becoming next to Max Crosby, one of my favorite players in the NFL.
1: Yeah.
2: Love Jamar Chase.
1: Joe Burrow and that crew. Chase and all them made the Bengals cool, which I thought was impossible to do.
2: To go to the Super Bowl.
1: Quick, we got about a minute here.
2: Sure.
1: Jason Frakes, the best high school writer in the country, tweeted out yesterday that he had texted a Jefferson County Public School football coach to confirm whether one of his top players from last season were going to return. Quote, As of right now, I'm not sure I'm not sure if he's on the team or not. Transfer portal has been brutal.
2: Really?
1: It's been an issue.
2: Well, yeah. Like, I mean, think about it.
1: Trickle down to high school.
2: Think about, well, you already have NIL in high school.
1: That's exactly right.
2: You know, I mean, and it goes back to our conversation we had about Belichick. Is it now about X's and O's, or is it about relationship building?
1: Yeah, you're well into practice.
2: Yeah.
1: For high school football. I don't know how many weeks. Trinity and St. X have been practicing in Mayo for weeks.
2: I know.
1: For weeks.
2: Dwight's buddy George Timmering just fed the entire St. X football team Birnell's Pizza.
1: They're ready. They got a new coach from Frederick Douglass.
2: Yeah, they do.
1: Yeah, so they got a new guy starting out. But that's crazy. It really is. And not knowing one of your best players are on the team or not.
2: It's a whole new game. A whole new game, buddy. Yeah.
1: All right. Short break. We'll come back. News Radio 840 WHAS.
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17: Numbers and found the president's import fees will cost the average U.S. household $1,100 this year. Almost a year after the uproar over changes at Cracker Barrel, CEO Julia Masino is stepping down. One of those changes, since undone, was a redesign of the logo, getting rid of the old man in the overalls. Late-night TV comedian John Oliver is poking a very litigious bear, launching a line of merch bearing the image of a squirrel that looks similar to the beaver featured in the Buc-ee's logo. Buc-ee's, the Texas-based chain of gas station supermarkets, has filed at least a dozen lawsuits against companies with animal logos. Jim Ryan, ABC News.
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19: Good morning, everyone. If you're heading out this point, we do have a few problem spots, including a crash now working on 64 westbound near 9th Street. Another one, 64 eastbound in the West End, right around the Georgia Powers Expressway. Traffic on 65 north and southbound looking good between the Snyder Freeway and the Waterson Expressway. No problems on 71 southbound coming in past the Snyder Freeway, the Waterson Expressway, and in past Zorn Avenue. Our next report in 10 minutes. I'm Bobby Yellis, News Radio 840 WHAS.
20: I'm WLKY meteorologist Matt Milosevic. Going to be a hot and humid Tuesday. Highs in the low 90s, feeling like it's close to 100. We'll watch for a spotty shower chance, but a lot of dry time in today's skies. Tonight is going to be more comfortable. Lower humidity starts to build in with lows in the upper 60s. Tomorrow's a nice day with highs in the mid 80s, upper 80s, and dry Thursday. That's your latest WLKY forecast. I'm Matt Milosevic.
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22: 7:31, and we've got mostly cloudy skies, 82 degrees, but if you're standing out in it, it feels like 92. Good morning, everyone. I'm John Shannon, News Radio 840 WHAS. Three Kentucky mayors joining a national effort to protect SNAP benefits. Frankfort Mayor Lane Wilkerson, Bernie Jenkins of Georgetown, and Louisville Mayor Craig Greenberg partnering with over 200 other mayors from across the country to sign a letter related to the federal food assistance program. A basketball player at Eastern Kentucky University being accused of drunk driving. Police say 22-year-old Austin Ball was under the influence of alcohol when he ran a stop sign and crashed into a ditch in Richmond on Saturday. Louisville residents calling for city officials to consider the possible environmental and financial consequences of data centers. Louisville Metro held the first of four public hearings on data centers Monday night. The president of the Kentucky Senate not making a run for governor next year. Robert Stivers issuing a statement yesterday regarding his potential bid for governor. Stivers, a Republican, says his calling remains where it's always been as the senator from Clay County. More of Kentuckiana's morning news, fueled by Thornton's, coming up right now. Your next news update at the top of the hour. I'm John Shannon, News Radio 840 WHAS.

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1: is
0: coming to Broadway?
2: See,
0: I bet you it's really good, and both of you mocking it is stupid.
3: I mean, I don't really have the right to mock it. I'm going to mock it.
0: It's one of the best albums of all time, ladies.
2: Well, yeah, I'm not disagreeing with that, but I'm saying don't make it a play. That's the stupidest.
0: Why?
2: Okay, so when Prince was alive, God rest his soul, he was very reserved about what would get let out from Paisley Park.
0: That's why he was weird about it.
2: Well, no, it worked for him. Only what he wanted out there got out there. So as a result, he's got.
0: I want to release this song and a llama.
2: But my point is, he held on to so much material that's great, but he put it in his vault because he didn't want it out there. After he dies, his family's like, oh, it's Prince butter, it's Prince hot sauce, it's the Prince frisbee, and here's a new thing. They're just releasing all this stuff. So
0: well,
2: I don't think in any world he would have wanted a play.
0: I think he'd said a lot about him by what he didn't do, which is he didn't have a will or a trust, and that tells you a lot about who he is.
2: Well, here's another indicator on who he was. They tried to sign him. A major record label tried to sign him when he was like 16. And he said, I want full artistic control of the album. They said, absolutely not. You're a kid. He walked away from the deal.
0: Yeah.
2: Finally, at 18 years old, they go, okay, enough. You got anything you want, Prince? And it worked out.
0: They're artists and there's entertainers. And then there's entertainers that are artists. To me, in the 20th century, I don't know. I guess Michael Jackson and Prince.
2: I've seen Prince. I saw Prince so many times, and every concert was just phenomenal.
0: He's unbelievable. I mean, there's nothing he can't do that you don't look at and go, I can't believe I'm watching this. Songwriter, probably Bruce Springsteen, songwriter-wise.
2: And let's go back to Prince. We all know the While My Guitar Gently Sweeps stories.
0: Or sleeps.
2: Sleeps. So the tired.
0: You know what? It's a broom and a guitar.
2: That's good. But while my guitar gently...
0: while you're sweeping the kitchen, you can play Stairway to Heaven.
2: It's a guitar and a broom. It's a football and a phone.
0: Wait a minute. $1 million idea. That's ours.
2: Yeah, just fumbled into it. But no.
3: That's a good pun, too.
2: Right. And so when
0: that video is astounding.
2: No, and the thing about that is he requested to do, if you ever heard the story behind it, you look it up. I mean, that solo is probably the greatest solo you ever see. But he asked, he said, hey, can I do the solo? Petty and all them said, absolutely.
0: Some of the best guitar players in the world were on stage, by the way.
2: Jeff Lynne said, all of them, yeah, okay, do it. So when they rehearsed, he showed up and he just fumbled through it. And they're like, oh my God, what have we agreed to do?
0: So he
2: kind of bait and switched him. He didn't show what he was going to do until they didn't know. They thought he was going to bomb.
0: There was a lot of people in the industry that watched that video and said, everything changed for me and my opinion of him after that event. And then, because he would play like that, and while playing the most difficult chords, does the truss fall off the stage, and the security catches him and pushes him back up softly as he's continued to play. It's a little crazy.
2: Should we bring back truss falls?
0: No.
2: I think we should.
0: Not around here.
2: Producer John Auden, I think you should be the first to participate in the 9 o'clock hour.
0: Well, first of all, okay. I don't trust him.
3: Whose arms am I falling into?
0: I don't trust you.
2: You fall into mine.
0: I don't trust John Shannon from the news. I don't trust...
2: I don't trust any. I trust my wife. That's it.
0: No, I don't even...
2: And she could be sure. Jiving, too. I don't know.
0: She might at that point say, oh, I got to get this text. okay, the house... That was, here's just a couple things that was filmed here. This house, Rush Hour, Stand By Me, Bridesmaids, and Murder, She Wrote, this house was used. Plus, it was Wayne Manor in the 1960s.
2: The same house?
0: Batman, all the same house. It's for sale for $32 million.
2: Wait a minute. I don't remember Jessica Fletcher having any kind of a mansion in Murder, She Wrote.
0: Parts of it. It's so big. It's almost 19,000 square feet. It was built in 1928. 7 bedrooms and bathrooms, 4-car garage, nearly 5 private gated acres.
2: Can I chase a squirrel?
0: It's on San Rafael Avenue.
2: Let's chase a squirrel.
0: Yeah, go ahead, man.
2: I've never understood it. And of course, There's different strokes for different folks. I know that. Mm. But when people are like, oh, I want to buy this $10 million home. Okay, well, where is it? It's in the part of town where everything is 312 years old. You know, all these old mansions the people buy up.
0: Yeah.
2: Why wouldn't you want a new mansion?
0: You're so stupid.
2: You're just stupid.
0: You're just stupid.
2: I knew the guy that lived in St. Matthews and lives in a... How old's your house?
0: What? Wait a minute. Why are you pointing this towards me?
2: Well, because you're...
0: It was built in the 60s.
2: Well, that's not too bad.
0: No.
2: No, I'm saying some of these mansions were built like 1909. Wouldn't you want a new mansion?
0: Yeah, but the builders today don't build them like that. And look, and if you do buy something from 1909... It's going to be repair after repair after repair after repair after repair.
2: And it's going to be haunted.
0: Maybe.
2: Because
0: people used to die at home.
2: Yeah.
0: Yeah, no, I get it. All right, so it's going for, it's, the asking price is $32 million. So the Wayne Manor and the 1960s Batman. So you're, now that you know that information, you know a lot of drugs were done in this house. Oh, Murder, She Wrote, same. Jessica Fletcher.
2: Yeah, Jessica Fletcher was
0: hitting
2: a big,
0: that bong right before takes. Druggy. Bridesmaids, drugs.
2: Yeah.
0: Stand By Me, drugs. Rush Hour, drugs. It's a fun house if you have $32 million.
2: And I'm looking at it right now.
0: Yeah.
2: In Pasadena, California. Yeah, I guess that's, boy, I mean, that's impressive. Look at that thing.
0: Yeah, it is pretty cool. All right, back after this on News Radio 840 WHAS.
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7: I'm WLKY meteorologist Matt Milosevic with a Tuesday forecast that'll continue to be hot and humid. Highs in the low 90s, feeling like it's close to 100 degrees. And while a spotty shower is possible, we're going to have a lot of dry time today. Definitely drier tonight, mostly clear. Lower humidity starts to move in with lows in the upper 60s. Highs in the pleasant mid-80s tomorrow. We'll keep it in the 80s Thursday. That's your WLKY forecast. I'm Matt Milosevic.
8: 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The third way. 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
13: It was like the Jaws shark. 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

0: We talked about 10 of the best hole-in-the-wall spots. And I couldn't remember the name of the pizza joint that doesn't take credit cards.
1: Bonnie and Clyde's.
0: Is it still around?
1: Absolutely it is.
0: Is it that good?
1: The Berno's good, but it's pretty darn good.
0: Oh, my Lord. He can't help himself.
2: He can't just say,
0: yeah, it's good pizza.
1: Okay, if God forbid something happened and Berno's pizza went away, which it won't, because it's the best pizza in the universe.
0: Oh, my Lord. George doesn't expect this, by the way. He knows you're going to talk about other places.
1: Just being honest.
0: I asked you if Bonnie and Clyde's were any good.
1: I said yes. It's qualifier. It's not as good as the best pizza in the universe, Berno's pizza, but it's really good pizza.
0: Oh, boy. I want to call you something that starts with an H right now, but I'm not going to.
1: It starts with a W.
2: Hey, how many pizza joints can you go into a mirror and say Berno's three times and have George Timmering pop up behind you with the whole
0: happens
2: Mama
0: all
2: Berno's
0: the time.
1: Happens all the time.
0: Happens all the time. Frogs that sound like dogs. They're in the sewers, by the way. Texas Fire Department fields calls from dogs that are stuck in the gutters. Are they stuck in the gutters, or who else lives in the gutter?
1: The clown.
0: Pennywise.
1: Yeah, Pennywise, the clown.
0: Pennywise is down there.
1: From It.
0: So the dogs go down.
3: Hey, Georgie.
0: Hey, Georgie. I wonder if the dog's name is Georgie.
1: Oof.
0: Dogs are stuck in the gutters because they think dogs are stuck in the gutters. So the dogs are going there to help the other dogs. Okay?
1: And they're getting stuck.
0: Right, so they're getting stuck because the dogs are like, wait a minute, that's one of us stuck in the gutter.
1: Let's go get him.
0: Let's go get him. All dogs talk like that.
1: Just a little.
0: So the frogs are in the mating season in Texas, all right? Dogs like, or the frogs like getting it on. But they do a little mating croak. They're croaking. That's when they're talking, right? Why are you laughing? The frogs croak. They're croaking frogs.
1: Bah.
0: All right? So when they're doing it in the sewers, it echoes through and sounds like a dog barking.
1: Have you ever... it doesn't take much. Itty-bitty frog about the size of a quarter, half dollar.
0: Yeah.
1: Little thing loud as hell. They're loud, man. Like the tiny ones, you hear it... Yeah, you hear this guy, and you start walking over towards him, and going, it must be as big as a basketball.
0: Yeah. You ever been frog gigging? I talked about it last week or 2 weeks ago when y'all were out.
1: I have not because frogs are people, too.
0: No.
1: Yes, they are.
0: No, they're frogs.
1: No.
0: You dissect them in science class or biology class?
1: I refuse to do that.
0: Did you really?
1: Absolutely.
0: Why? They're dead.
1: Just wanted to do it.
0: Well, I went once. I didn't go back because I didn't have those.
1: It was desecration of a frog.
0: But the gig tool is like 10 feet long, and it's got that really sharp trident on the end.
1: It's like a pitchfork.
0: Yeah, yeah.
2: That was the day Dwight joined PETA.
0: Well,
1: yeah, that's right.
0: Neither one of you here, so I'll share that story. Yeah, it was bourbon was involved, a little John boat, long boat, whatever you call them. And then you have a flashlight because you freeze if you put the flashlight on, the frog will freeze. So I held the flashlight and my buddy was over my shoulder and he went, Kah! I would stab it. And then you got to twist it. Gah! And then you bring it back in and you throw it in the little plastic bag.
1: See, we did a little more humane method.
0: Yeah.
1: We would get like a fake female frog and sit her out there. And the guy frogs would go, look at that hot frog.
0: Oh, wow.
1: When they come up, we would give them sleeping pills.
0: Right.
1: And they would gently fall asleep.
0: No, and then we would take a pair of hunting scissors.
1: Well, come on with these.
0: And then we'd cut their legs off and then pull their pants down. Because you got to pull the skin off to fry them up. It's frog gigging. It's not that good. And I was like, I looked at my buddy and I was like, you know what? That was fun because it was bourbon and we're hanging out at midnight and it's raining a little bit and it was fun, but... Frog legs aren't that good.
1: I would say everything tastes like chicken.
0: You know.
1: Right?
0: You know. So the Texas Fire Department in Woodland, Texas has fielded a ton of these calls to get the dogs out of the gutter. No Pennywise, but lots of frogs that sound like dogs.
1: Jim Shorts just walked in.
0: He's ready to go.
1: Must be time for sports.
0: He's ready to go.
1: Sports with
0: Scott,
1: Jim Shorts.
0: Have you ever been frog gigging?
2: I have not been cow tipping, no frog gigging, though.
0: Yeah.
2: Yeah, wait. Cow tipping's living large.
1: You two are just cruel.
2: Why? It's a cow. It just falls over. It gets right back up.
0: You know what happens to the cow in the end, right?
1: Stop.
0: It's on your plate as a cheeseburger.
1: You know what I think about your cow tipping?
3: Yeah.
1: I think it's utterly ridiculous.
3: I forgot about the Dwight Whitten humor.
0: Our cue for sports.
3: All right, Scott fellas. Fitzgerald. Hey, we got a lot to talk about, boys, and big sports day on hand. As we've been mentioning all morning, a lot of basketball to talk about. We'll get to that in just a second, but I did want to feature one of your former Trinity Shamrocks there, Tony Vannetti. Brendan Faught continues to make his hometown fans proud. The former Bellarmine University Trinity High standout. And I have to mention Tony St. Martha Shamrock.
0: Come on.
3: He was in kindergarten with my daughter. I still remember when he was a tiny
0: Hikes
3: kid.
0: Point. Let's go, Hikes Point.
3: Yes, sir. He's going to take the mound tonight for Arizona, looking to continue a dominant run. He's won five straight since returning to the rotation in late June. He's got a slim 2.33 ERA. He earned the win last week against St. Louis. So what's behind his success?
4: I think it all leads to the offense getting ahead early. They've done that for me four straight times now, and I've said it the past three times, just being aggressive, going out there and pitching to my strengths, commanding the ball, pounding the zone. I think that's paid off for us.
3: After pitching the Snakes into the World Series just 3 years ago, Faught admits coming back to the show after some time back at AAA is something he'll never take for granted.
4: Yeah, it's the best. It's a dream come true.
3: Right on. They'll take on the Pittsburgh
0: Pirates
3: tonight.
0: You left out the sound where he said I was inspired by Tony Vannetti.
3: He was.
0: That's why I went to Trinity.
3: He had nothing but good things to say about
0: it. And Rick Arnold, the best coach ever.
3: Isn't he, though? It was interesting.
0: People think we're a football school.
3: when Brendan came back at Christmas a couple of years ago, he was sitting in church and my son nudged me and he goes, "There's Brendan." I mean, the dude is so
0: still going
3: now.
0: To church.
3: Still going to church. Goes with mom and dad.
0: Living right.
3: You bet.
0: Pro ball player coming back home and going to St. Martha's for church.
3: That's exactly
0: That's
3: right.
0: That's America right there, baby. If you don't like it, get out.
3: He's got a couple of great parents. I see him every week there, so they're good people. All right. Louisville basketball tips off its Bahamas trip today. It's only exhibition game. The Cards, of course, going to be shorthanded. Head coach Pat Kelsey saying the trip is all business, even with just one exhibition game on the schedule. They're going to be with that Obina Akize Jr. and Carter Knox. They're continuing to rehab from their offseason injuries. Knox has that knee issue. Akize's still working his way back after surgery on his shoulder earlier this year. Neither is considered long-term with the Cardinals. Well, they'll tip off 2 o'clock. No TV, no radio, but you can follow along at GoCards.com. Or as you said, Tony, Twitter will be alive and well with plenty of highlights.
0: Yeah, that's how the only way you can follow along. That's not something new. A couple of years ago, 10, 15 years ago, I think the people that went ended up doing the calling the game on the phone in the stands.
1: I will have a feed going for the game.
3: Are you?
1: Yeah. If any listener out there want to private message me your credit card number and the 3-digit code on the back, I'll make sure I.
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4: Good morning, everyone. A few problem spots out there, including an accident still working on 64 westbound up around 9th Street. Otherwise, traffic on 65 northbound looking good at the Snyder and the Waterson. A little busy on Bardstown Road northbound, heading up to the ramps at the Snyder Freeway. Snyder itself looking good at 64 up through 71 in the East End Bridge, and Dixie Highway a little busy at the Waterson. Also watch for a few other problem spots, including accidents working at 7th and Berry, Greenbelt and Winstead, and also Greenbelt and Ashby Lane. Our next report in 10 minutes. 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
5: I'm WLKY meteorologist Matt Milosevic with a Tuesday forecast that'll continue to be hot and humid, highs in the low 90s, feeling like it's close to 100 degrees. And while a spotty shower is possible, we're going to have a lot of dry time today. Definitely drier tonight, mostly clear. Lower humidity starts to move in with lows in the upper 60s, highs in the pleasant mid 80s tomorrow. We'll keep it in the 80s Thursday. At your WLKY forecast, I'm Matt Milosevic.
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6: It's a couple minutes now after 8 o'clock, 82 degrees, mostly cloudy skies. If you're standing out there taking it all in, it feels like 93. Good morning, everyone. I'm John Shannon, News Radio 840 WHAS. Senator Mitch McConnell remains in rehab, not yet cleared to return to office. Sandy Collins has an update.
7: The statement was released by his office on Monday. McConnell says he is still working to get back to his full schedule in the Senate and in Kentucky. And he's keeping up with intense physical therapy per his doctor's orders. The release also includes a photo of McConnell and his wife, Elaine Chao, taken on Sunday. The 84-year-old McConnell is recovering from a fall at his home in June. The attending physician of Congress says McConnell maintains a strenuous course of physical therapy and rehabilitation, but he has not yet medically cleared to leave the rehab facility and return to the office. I'm Sandy Collins.
6: Four people have been injured, with two being airlifted to the hospital following a crash involving a semi on I-71 in Carroll County. Carroll County Emergency Management Director Mike Ratcliffe says the crash took place just before 4:30 p.m. yesterday, involving four vehicles, with one of those a semi. Two people taken to U of L Hospital by air, another victim transported to Norton Children's, and a fourth taken to a local hospital in Carroll County. So far, no fatalities reported, and investigation remains ongoing. 8:03 at News Radio 840 WHAS. Signs. Everywhere's a sign. Louisville Metro Council members warning the public about a new ordinance targeting illegal right-of-way signs. Here's Paul Miles.
8: They range from junk pickup services to real estate and political signs that are posted in a public right-of-way and on sidewalks, telephone poles, and street lamps.
9: This is not a punitive thing. We're not trying to collect money from the public.
8: Metro Councilman Scott Reed.
9: I think that legitimately some people in the public believe that placing signs in the public right-of-way is legal and is within their right, when in reality, it's never been legal.
8: The ordinance, which takes effect in December, makes it a civil violation rather than a criminal one. Repeat offenders can be fined up to $500. I'm Paul Miles.
6: Recently released diary entries from former Chief White House Medical Advisor Dr. Anthony Fauci, providing new insights into his thoughts during the COVID-19 pandemic. More now from Mark Mayfield.
10: According to the personal accounts released by Senator Rand Paul, Fauci was aware of the media's interest in him and even called it flattering in a May 2020 entry. However, it appears the attention Fauci received made the White House very upset due to the notion that he was becoming a star that was outshining President Trump. By December of 2022, his popularity took a negative turn, as his final entry read in part, "It is clear that I have not been reporting it every day that the far extreme right and QAnon literally hate me."
11: I'm Mark Mayfield.
6: Those diary entries also included revealing details about how CNN journalist Jake Tapper hosted dinner parties for Dr. Fauci during the pandemic, and another CNN journalist, Dana Bash, sending Fauci texts with headlines bashing Republicans critical of his handling of the COVID epidemic. The Tony and Dwight Show Tuesday edition starts right now. Your next news update coming up at 8:30. I'm John Shannon, News Radio 840 WHAS.
12: All right, we're going to do it once more. 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
1: Da-da, bum, bum, da-da-da. Welcome into hour number three. Tony and Dwight Show, brought to you by the Kentucky Office of Highway Safety. We'll have someone in tomorrow to explain the new rules of there are new laws passed this past year in the session with in regards to the stop sign that comes out from the bus. Okay, so when to stop, all right? Most of the time, stop if you see it, okay? No matter how many lanes are on the road. But it has changed, dude. It has changed. All right, let's do some stories that people might be talking about wherever you're headed this morning. Mitch McConnell serves up yet a new picture, old picture, new picture, and at this point, I think he's trolling us.
2: I saw the picture. Are we sure that he's not in the hospital getting a facelift? Because his face looks so smooth and wrinkleless.
1: Yeah, he has less wrinkles than I do.
2: He looks like a spry 53-year-old. Yeah. If you ask me, but you know, that cleared it up for me, because one thing I do know is if you see it on the internet, especially in a picture form or video, it's got to be true.
1: This makes me believe that he is trolling us now. I mean, this is because he sent the exact same picture in just different clothes.
2: And of course, the internet had so much fun with it. I saw him as Angus Young and her as Brian Johnson from AC/DC. I saw Batman and Robin. I think it was Serena. I saw so many different versions of that where they're photoshopping it. But of course, his picture is 100% real. You can tell because it's on the internet.
1: My favorite was with the former presidents, the ones that are on the mountain. All right, so that leads me, because he did say in the statement that they are not going to go to Fancy Farm. He's not going to be at Fancy Farm, which led me to the question of why do we still have Fancy Farm?
2: I wonder how many people in Fancy Farm go to the fancy section, the Brown-Forman.
1: I don't know.
2: Oh, I bet a lot of them.
1: Fancy.
2: But
1: you're fancy.
2: They keep talking about, well, he told me this, he told me that. Then why don't I just put a video up going, yeah, you know, hey, I'm here, I'm okay.
1: Yeah.
2: Thank you for concern, but look here. I'm watching The Price is Right and healing from my facelift.
1: Takes 10 seconds. Video of him going, thanks for all the... And Andy Beshear, you can...
2: Okay, that's enough, Mr. McConnell. Don't go into detail what you think about Angie Beshear.
1: But Fancy Farm it reminds me of the 1940s or 50s where they literally would stomp and then they would make fun of their opponent. Let me tell you that now. Jimmy Shorts, he's a terrible candidate, and I'll tell you why.
2: Who would actually go to Fancy Farm on purpose? Well, I already know because I get to go. I have to go to a lot of political events.
1: That's the one you don't have to.
2: And no, that's why I don't have to, thank God. But the people just like the normal, like the local and state political events.
1: Yeah.
2: There's some super fans and they're quite odd.
1: Well, they, again, yes, they are.
2: I like the parties, you know?
1: And it's supposed to be funny. And you know what one thing politicians are? They're hilarious.
2: Yeah, they're great.
1: But not on purpose.
2: No.
1: So that's what they do is they make fun of the other guy, but it's all in fun. It's all in good taste, right? And sometimes they say really mean stuff. Well, I think that's done every single day online. So why do we still do Fancy Farm? Plus, a lot of Louisville people are like, Fancy Farm? It's like 4 hours away.
2: Is it really?
1: Yeah.
2: Wow.
1: No way. I almost went once.
2: Why?
1: Like 15 years ago.
2: What reason? Because
1: I just wanted to go once and say, what's the big deal about Fancy Farm? And it was still applied then. It was still sort of something different.
2: Okay, let me ask you this. So Fancy Farm, Republicans, are there independents up there too? Is it just Republican, Democrats?
1: You have to be invited.
2: Okay, so let's talk about the audience. Obviously, a great deal of them are Republican, a great deal are Democrat. Do they divide them? Like down the middle, or are they all just mixed in there together?
1: From what I understand, the best part of the day is that the barbecue is pretty good. So there you go.
2: I'll do my own barbecue.
1: Ford Motor Company, we make them here. We should buy them here. It's the circle of life, Simba. Mm-hmm. Ford Motor Company is chasing its biggest military contract since the Cold War. The automaker said Monday that it's joined into the race with General Motors for the Army's newest tactical truck. A pickup that would double as a battlefield stealthy power bank on wheels. Yep. So I guess the Lightning is pretty powerful when it comes to their battery power. So maybe that's what the Army is looking at.
2: Can riddle me this. why aren't they going to be eco-friendly electric vehicles? This baffles me.
1: That's what we're talking about.
2: So it could be electric?
1: It said stealthy power bank on wheels.
2: So it's an electric vehicle?
1: Oh, I don't know if it's all electric,
2: that's
1: bro.
2: That's what I'm talking about. That's being a smart ass.
1: I know, but it wasn't coming off like that. Truck prototypes. This is going to be based on the F-Series Super Duty pickups.
2: Those are huge.
1: Those are awesome, dude. So good luck, Ford Motor Company. And my thing is, if they do get this contract, will they make those here?
2: I hope.
1: Right?
2: Yeah, we'll build a new plant. What do we dump all that money in the battery plant?
1: Yeah, that's actually a good point.
2: Retool it into something we'll actually use and get up and running.
1: Well, military contracts are usually small.
2: Oh, yeah. One thing I know about the military is this. They're very frugal. Remember they always
1: say, here's $1 billion. Come up with a prototype we might not buy.
2: Remember things like in the 70s, 80s, they would give you examples. NASA paid $58,000 for this toilet seat, kind of business, you know?
1: Yeah. Actually, $30 million.
2: Yeah, right.
1: Biden tapes are released. I think this story, it's not the story you think it is. It's going to be something else as it comes out, and that's why they kept suing to get this thing out, right? It is 70 hours, Dwight, of recordings that were made while Biden was working with a ghostwriter for a biography in 2017. It's 70 hours of him babbling.
2: I wonder if, the ghostwriter, he would leave the garage or living room. He would just keep talking. Come on.
1: Just leave the recorder going.
2: He won't know if we're here or not. Maybe just sitting in his chair drooling, and they hit play and record and just walked away.
1: Originally they wanted the sound because there was a mention of the classified documents that, remember, he had some documents in his garage. After he had yelled at Trump about it and said, this is crazy, you should go to jail for it, then they found out, no, actually, he had a whole box of classified documents sitting next to his Corvette in his garage.
2: I just want to know, is it going to be the real Joe Biden, or is it going to be the fake Joe Biden that the lizard people replaced him with?
1: Oh, I don't know. Is the real Joe Biden even around anymore?
2: I don't know. You can tell by the ear, evidently.
1: It's the question you have to ask, my friend.
2: Right.
1: All right, those are stories, a couple of them that people are talking about when you get there. And again, mm-hmm. I will be right again when the Biden tapes, the 70 hours, comes up with something different than this classified document story.
2: Well, we got the Biden tapes, we got the Fauci diary, and we got the Epstein files.
1: What is the Fauci diary?
2: It's a diary where I would write in there, dear diary, today I almost killed everybody.

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5: I'm WLKY meteorologist Matt Milosevic with a Tuesday forecast that'll continue to be hot and humid, highs in the low 90s, feeling like it's close to 100 degrees. And while a spotty shower is possible, we're going to have a lot of dry time today. Definitely drier tonight, mostly clear. Lower humidity starts to move in with lows in the upper 60s, highs in the pleasant mid-80s tomorrow. We'll keep it in the 80s Thursday. That's your WLKY forecast. I'm Matt Milosevic.
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14: An 83-year-old is finally safe at home at Shady Acres, or wherever the 83-year-old lives. He was hiking the Grand Canyon at 83 years old with a buddy. The guy's name is, went missing for 36 hours, the guy.
13: Where was the buddy?
14: He says he got separated from him. You think maybe he just said, here, you know, hey, Peepaw, sign this paperwork right there, initial there. Now let's go hiking.
13: Good question to ask.
14: Gerald Gwynn was his name. He became separated from his hiking companion, prompted a large search, including ground crews, drones, search dogs, and helicopters. Went on for 36 hours. A signal from his cell phone helped narrow the search down, though the helicopter couldn't get through. It was too rough a terrain. So they had to get him on a stretcher, walk 2.5 miles to be able to be rescued.
13: One of the good tips that I heard, that if you get lost and your phone's about to die, call someone that you know and leave a message. If they don't answer, leave a message of where you are.
14: Well, most people block me.
13: Well, yeah, I have you blocked.
14: Here's another person that went missing, but only 70 years younger, and they found her, thank God. A 13-year-old Georgia girl has been found safe after a multi-agency search led to a motel in Jacksonville, Florida. The officers rescued a teen during an operation. They arrested two suspects, and the investigators were crediting local law enforcement, state, and federal agencies all working together. 13 years old and 83 years
13: old. Happens every day.
14: Absolutely.
13: Happens every single day. Trafficking is a real issue. The problem is we don't talk about it enough because it's very, very uncomfortable to have these conversations.
14: It's extremely uncomfortable, especially when you start talking about the ages. I don't want to talk about that.
13: Don't go there. Yeah. But I know where you're going with that.
14: I was really pissed off when I found out.
13: Well, it made you sick, physically ill.
14: Really did. An Ohio dad was saved by his smartwatch.
13: Oh, I got one.
14: A smartwatch.
13: You have a dumb watch.
14: I do have a dumb watch.
13: Right, yeah. Smartwatch freaked him out.
14: No, it's a stopwatch. I like to carry the chain. I like to stand by the train tracks and just open it up every once in a while. I look at it and go, yep.
13: Yeah, but is it
14: right on time?
13: Is it a guitar and a broom?
14: Okay, I accidentally said, while my guitar gently sweeps.
13: I think it's a million-dollar idea.
15: Actually, that's how I pronounce sleep, is sweeps.
13: So shut up.
14: Thank you, Fauci.
13: Shut up. Jeez.
14: Anyway, a Cessna father's Apple Watch saved his life. He collapsed outside his home while he was alone. The device automatically called 911 when it detected a fall.
13: Yep.
14: That tipped paramedics to reach him, and he had life-threatening blood clots. He threatens...
13: Well, I did that because I was emphatically making my point on the back deck, and I did one of the where you slam your fist in there, and I was like, and that's the way it's going to be.
14: Oh, yeah, that's how you do it.
13: And look, my watch is now freaking out. It's just like, have you fallen? What's going on? Do you need me to call the authorities?
14: I don't have a smart watch. I got a dumb watch. But my phone does stuff like that. But it's not, it'll say stuff like this. Hey, you've been sitting on the couch too long. What? Nobody asked you, right?
13: What are the authorities?
14: The authorities, that's fire.
13: Is that just police?
14: That's just the police.
13: Or
14: no, it's just police.
13: Is it just police?
14: I want to speak to the authorities.
13: Hey, what do you do for a living?
14: I'm an authority.
13: I'm one of the authorities.
14: I think my wife, every time I've gotten a smartwatch in the past, the first thing she does is disable the 911 calling feature on it for me. She said, oh, it's just disruptive.
4: I think that's illegal.
14: Hey, join me tomorrow. That's right, Wednesday.
13: Hey, first ever.
14: First ever, baby, at Grillmaster Supply, 10408 Shelbyville Road. It's not lunch. No, baby, it's dinner. Dinner with Dwight. So everybody be off work. You can come out, hang out, and I'll be serving up with the Hogfathers and Brett Weatherby. Briskets smoked by yours truly.
13: See, dinner is a lot different with Dwight than lunch. Lunch is fine. Dinner, he tends to cry a lot and doesn't have pants on.
14: Don't tell him. Dude, we want people to show up. We don't.
13: Just trying to warn him.
14: I'm just saying, if a pantsless crying 58-year-old is wrong, I don't want to be right. Come on by. It's going to be a brisket dinner, a Grillmaster Supply, cowboy beans from Pitmaster Brett Weatherby, and also the Hogfathers to cook up sides. It's going to be a scene, man.
13: It's going to be a scene, man.
14: Yeah.
13: All right, Johnson & Johnson, before we go to a break, Johnson & Johnson said it would be estimated a $5.5 billion settlement to settle the case with 76,000 people that sued after they believe they got cancer.
14: What?
13: From the baby powder. Because for a minute, Johnson & Johnson was making their talc powder with asbestos.
14: Okay. Who in research and development came up with this brilliant idea?
13: I mean...
15: Actually, it was a cousin of mine, Frank Fauci.
13: That's what I figured, okay, Dr. Fauci. You were behind this, for sure.
14: Of course he was.
13: But everybody used... Frank. Yeah, everybody used baby powder once in their life, right?
14: I played hockey with guys that would put it right here.
13: Yeah. No. I had a buddy that put it down in the undercarriage every single day.
14: I don't get that.
13: He got addicted to it. Like, he wanted to be dry down there. I guess he had a little swamp thing going on.
14: Maybe that's it.
13: But I don't know.
14: It seems to me like a big clumpy, like, you know, you get baking powder or something wet. It clumps, you know?
13: No, you remember Chuck.
14: Of course I do. Yeah. Let's just go ahead and out Chuck, him right here on
13: the
14: air.
13: Chuck, I told John about the story at the bachelor party where he kicked our, he thought someone took his baby powder. Because he did the baby powder every day and he was naked walking down the hallway in the hotel, kicked our door in and started swinging on people.
14: Is it true that you thought it was something else and inhaled it? Look at all this.
13: Well, it was a bachelor party, and it was 1993.
14: That actually happened with the Rolling Stones. Keith Richards put talcum powder on you.
13: No way.
14: And there was some on the amp, and during a song, Mick Jagger
13: thought it was...
14: And he snorted it.
13: Well, that's right on brand. All right, back after this, but first...
14: Bear Nose Pizza, baby, Louisville-style pizza, and yet 6 years in a row, voted the best. That's what I'm talking about. What are you waiting on? Let's go for lunch. Let's go back for dinner tonight. Have you had the Mama Bear Nose lately, though, or the Mama Bear Nose Light? Maybe the veggie? 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
21: Heading out this morning, not a bad ride, but traffic starting to build now. 64 eastbound in past 150 in Floyd County. Then you slow down again, heading down to the Sherman-Menton Bridge. 71 southbound, building past the Snyder Freeway and the Barber Lane overpass. 65 north and southbound, looking good at the Snyder Freeway and Fern Valley Road. A little crowded if you're coming in from Mount Washington on Bartstown Road. Northbound traffic slowing at the Snyder Freeway and starting to see delays on Taylorsville Lake Road coming up to Taylorsville Road and the Snyder Freeway as you head into J-Town. Our next report in 10 minutes. I'm Bobby Yellis, News Radio 840 WHAS.
22: I'm WLKY meteorologist Matt Milosevic. Going to be a hot and humid Tuesday. Highs in the low 90s, feeling like it's close to 100. We'll watch for a spotty shower chance, but a lot of dry time in today's skies. Tonight is going to be more comfortable. Lower humidity starts to build in with lows in the upper 60s. Tomorrow's a nice day with highs in the mid 80s, upper 80s, and dry Thursday. That's your latest WLKY forecast. I'm Matt Milosevic.
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24: At 8:31, partly cloudy skies, 82 degrees. If you're outside right now, it feels like 94. Yeah. Good morning, everyone. I'm John Shannon, News Radio 840 WHAS. Kentucky Senator Mitch McConnell's office providing an update on his health in a news release yesterday morning. McConnell says he's working hard to get back to his full schedule of work in the Senate and in Kentucky and is keeping up with intense physical therapy per his doctor's orders. Four people have been injured, two badly enough to be airlifted to a hospital following a crash involving a semi on I-71 in Carroll County. Meanwhile, authorities in Indiana investigating after a Louisville man was found dead in Switzerland County in a pond over the weekend. And one prominent Kentuckian taking his name out of consideration in the upcoming election for governor. State Senate President Robert Stivers says he is not planning to run for the Commonwealth's top executive office in 2027. In fact, no Republicans have yet filed to run for governor next year. More of the Tony and Dwight Show on the way next. Your next news update coming up at 9. I'm John Shannon, News Radio 840 WHAS.

0: Never liked that song. 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Hour from now, you'll play songs that irritate me to try to get us to lose at Reeling in the Year since That's we right. haven't lost in six nights.
1: I'm 0-6 since coming back from vacation.
0: I have slept good at night knowing that I'm a champion and that you're a loser.
1: Something's got to change.
0: Something's got to change. Right? I've got some, if you want things to change, right? You want to do some hobbies that are less stress. I've got some suggestions for you. All right. Do you have your dinghy with you?
1: Let me see. Who stole my dinghy?
0: There's got to be one in there. Take your time.
1: One. I found it.
0: Okay. If Dwight, hang on a second.
1: What in the world is Dwight doing? Hang on. Dwight Whitten is just having one of his moments.
0: Had to yell for Dwight down the sales room. Sorry. These are some hobbies that you can pick up that are less stress and fun, all right? This one, my wife started this group. She didn't start the group. She was asked to join it, and it's become addicting. And now it's like replacing Bunko for the older ladies. Does that make sense?
1: Bunko. I remember being a kid and my parents, my mom specifically, going to Bunko.
0: Yeah, that's right. It's cards. It's gambling cards night for the ladies. So they can talk trash about the husbands and drink wine. Mahjong is the first thing on this list. So she joined a Mahjong group. Do you know what that is, Dwight? These are hobbies for less stress and more balance in your life.
2: What kind of group?
0: A Mahjong group.
2: Oh, that's where everybody goes and Mahjong.
0: No.
1: A Mahj pit.
0: No. Yes. No, I have a story about a Mahj pit where someone had a little poopy poop.
1: Oh, I saw that.
0: Did you see that?
1: I did see that.
0: And you know what? The person pooped in the mosh pit, and then people stepped in it, and it got on people's clothes, and then people started to throw up. It was like the movie Stand By Me, to where everybody starts to throw up at the same time.
2: The castor oil.
0: So everyone started to throw up at the and the band's like, "What is going on? I thought we were playing good."
2: I hope it was a Guar show because that would be right on theme.
1: That would be very on point.
0: It's a board game. You've seen it's sort of a Pacific Rim Asian a game that actually the pieces and like the game itself is very expensive. Like it's like $250 for a cheap set of Mahjong.
2: We've got a rim
0: pieces
2: board game.
0: I don't know. Have you ever played Mahjong?
2: Yeah, we do. We have Mahjong Monday every Monday at my house.
0: It's taking the place of Bunko. I bet you your wife John gets involved in Mahjong.
1: She might. She's actually done Bunko, too, believe it or not.
0: That's crazy. I don't even know what Bunko is. It's a type of card game, right?
2: In the South End, they used to call it Drunko. Because, no, seriously, that's what every girl or woman I knew, they'd say, I got Drunko, because they would go play Bunko, and I guess drinking is involved.
0: Yeah, that's pretty much it.
2: I don't know what Bunko is either.
0: Bunko.
2: Bunko.
0: It's a card game. It's a type of card game.
2: Something totally different. That's in a certain dictionary.
0: I guess it's like spades or anything that you would play that's a cards game, right?
2: I don't know. Here, right? I'm going to find out.
0: All right, here's another one. Practice calligraphy.
2: Oh, that sounds horrible.
0: No, I mean, it's if you're good at it, but I think you have to be good at art to be good at calligraphy.
2: Is this supposed to make you less stressed?
0: Yeah.
2: So you're telling me I have to write in a fancy writing... You got to use the feather pen like Benjamin Franklin when you're doing calligraphy?
0: No.
2: I think you do.
0: Beautiful lettering takes time to master, but that's part of what makes it so calming. The careful strokes encourage slower breathing and steady focus, creating an almost meditative experience. Before long, you'll have personalized cards, notes, and artwork to show for your efforts.
2: Sounds horrible. Absolutely horrible.
0: I could not. It's not like I have good penmanship as it is.
2: Not either.
0: Isn't it just because you're guys? I don't know too many guys that have great penmanship.
2: Well,
0: that's a girl thing, right?
2: If they do, never mind.
0: All righty. How about needlepoint?
2: No, again, that sounds horrible.
0: No, it's actually relaxing.
2: Okay. Are you telling me you...
0: You
2: need a point? Is that what you're telling me?
1: No, but I need a point when he watches Downton Abbey.
0: It's Downton Abbey, and no, we drink wine in our slippers and robe.
2: Hey, Suzanne, you want a needlepoint with me while Downtown Abbey's on? We can drink a Prosecco.
0: Make fun of it, but when I make a little needlepoint sweater or a cap for the winter.
1: Or an ascot.
0: Thank you.
2: Minus the Scott.
0: It's not traditionally an ascot type of needlepoint, but I can probably pull it off. It's a little handmade keepsakes that personalized that I give you.
2: No, needlepoint, I think, isn't that where they put like a piece of cloth in a circle, like a brown wooden circle, and they say, nothing smells.
0: That might be needlepoint.
2: Yeah, they'll say something like.
0: I'm thinking knitting.
2: It's always wine 30 or live, love, and wine.
0: College age girls are getting into the, not needlepoint, but the knitting. Like some of the sororities are doing the knitting.
2: I swear to you. I so want to tell you the name of my knitting group, but I can't.
0: You're not going to.
2: Can I just tell you?
0: Not till after 9.
2: Can I just tell
0: you? You have 22 minutes.
2: Golly, I want to blow up.
0: Okay. pick up painting.
2: Again, that sounds horrible.
0: Unless you got to be good at it, right?
2: Right. Now, okay, there was a thing in the 70s called paint by numbers.
0: Yeah, that's fun.
2: Would that count?
0: Well, they have those places. I remember Adam Lefko went on a first date, and he went to that place where they serve wine and you paint. What's that called? It's in the Kroger Shopping Center.
2: I can't use that.
0: And I was like, "You did what?" He goes, "Man, I think it's going to work out with this girl. It's first date. I think I'm going for it." And I was like,
2: "You got a dumper,
0: painting and wine.
2: You got a dumper that way." She goes, "That's a look in your future. You know what might be fun if we." Went and painted while we drank wine.
0: And I think you could probably get like a profiler to break down how you paint and go, you're a serial killer. You're terrible.
2: I wonder, have you ever seen some of the pictures, though, the paintings? They're horrible. Like, some of them are okay, but I'm like, what is that? They go, it's Abraham Lincoln.
0: But when I said Mahjong earlier, I know a lot of people are driving around going, yep, my wife joined a group too. You can buy these Mahjong sets. They're like $1,000.
2: I think the Mahjongs, were the ones that used to hand out, they would shave their heads and wear robes and hand out flowers at the airport.
0: No, that's the...
2: Oh, that was the Moonies.
0: Yeah, okay. Thank you.
2: Still don't know what...
0: Last one, baking sourdough bread. Mixing and kneading and watching the dough rise turns baking into a relaxing hands-on ritual.
2: Yeah, does it?
1: My wife loves doing sourdough bread.
0: Really?
1: Yes, and... What's great about it, though, is that once you kind of have the base figured out,
0: right,
1: you can make a bunch of other good things. She makes really awesome cinnamon rolls with the mixture, whatever you call it.
2: We got to let the yeast
0: rise.
1: Yes.
2: No, yes. But there's something like it comes to life, right?
0: What?
1: Yeast is alive, yes.
0: Yeah, yeast is alive.
2: And that's the yeast of your
0: I'm
2: worries.
0: Surprised because when I was getting married 28 years ago, whatever it was, remember giving the bread maker was like a gift.
2: Oh, no, right.
0: John, it was gigantic.
2: But did they ever work?
0: And here's the thing. Yeah, it worked, but it took 18 hours to get one loaf of bread. And the thing would, it would do this thing where it would go, go, go, go, go, go, go, go, go, go, go, go, go, go, go, go, go, go, go, for like 4 hours. You'd have to leave the house.
1: It's pretty awesome, actually.
0: Oh, you have one.
1: No, I just think it's hilarious.
0: Oh, yeah.
2: Was that a Hamilton Beach device?
0: Probably. Hand to God, I think we got one for our wedding in 1999. The first wedding. And we just threw it away.
1: Wow.
0: Like it was in the cabinet. We were redoing the kitchen. That's right. And we were going through the cabinets and go, we haven't used this in 20 years. We threw it out. But now I think with people that are tired of preservatives and all the other stuff that are in bread that shouldn't be.
1: Absolutely.
0: That this is something that people are going to pick back up. The Tony and Dwight. First of all, we have the guitar that's also a broom.
2: Yes.
0: Now the bread maker.
2: So our guitars... Our company is called While My Guitar Gently Sweeps.
0: Perfect.
2: And it's a guitar and a broom.
0: Yeah.
2: And now we got to come up for a name with a... our bread should be called The Yeast of Your Worries.
0: Perfect. It's like a kayak. It writes itself. Bread maker, pick me a bread. Make me some bread.
2: I'd like to start making bread. I want to make Ezekiel bread. It tastes like cardboard.
0: I think I've planted the seed in your tiny little brain that you're going to actually start doing this.
2: I think I might do it.
0: Look up on your phone.
2: Well, we'll tell you this. It would make sense because whenever I get out of my head, I get in the kitchen, I cook. And like I get out of my Grillmaster Supply Smoker, I hang outside with Rolling Stones and the smoker going.
0: George Rodman says Mahjong is played with tiles like dominoes. Bunko is played with dice like craps. With a C.
2: Well, just play craps.
0: Thank you, Mr. Rodman.
2: Thanks.
0: I knew it. I knew that way. Yeah, it's like little tiles, like dominoes.
2: I always get the Robins confused. Is that the basketball player that wears the wedding dress that said that, or is that the
0: cop? No. George Rodman is former LMPD.
2: Oh, he's the cop. Oh, yeah. I was getting
0: not
2: him
0: the and, basketball player.
2: I was getting him and Dennis Rodman
0: Why
2: confused.
0: Would Dennis Rodman be texting me at 8:43 in the morning?
2: He wouldn't be up. That was a stupid question. He only texts us at noon afterwards, at least.
0: Yeah, last right. one. Sorry, I thought it was the last one.
2: Okay.
0: Bird watching. Spending time outdoors in nature helps many people feel more refreshed, and bird watching adds to a fun of sense of discovery. Looking and listening for different species encourages mindfulness while giving you a reason to explore local parks and trails.
2: My favorite bird is the scissor-tail South American Twitzu bird.
0: He's been saying that brand of bird.
2: I have. Mm.
0: For 30 years.
1: What a waste of getting my dinghy out.
2: No, you know,
0: did you not do any of these?
1: No, I mean, my wife did the bread one. But
0: you
1: that's
0: didn't ding it.
1: That's for you said it was for us.
2: You know what my second favorite bird is?
0: What?
2: The purple-headed them-they.
0: You can also...
2: You know what the purple-headed them-they's call sounds like?
0: No.
1: It's not 9 o'clock.
2: Okay, never mind.
0: Joining a bird-watching group also can turn a peaceful pastime into a shared adventure.
2: Carson used to have bird watchers come on there and do their bird calls.
0: This is, for some reason, when older men tend to watch Civil War documentaries and bird watch.
2: We've got bird feeders, so I can bird watch.
0: Listen, dude, I cannot wait to be that bored.
2: Well, my problem, I can't get bored. I wish I could get bored.
0: Oh, you could get bored.
2: I can't remember the last time I've been bored in my life.
0: Well, I'm sorry. I watched you sitting next to your wife while she was talking.
2: Okay. Good point. That's a good point.
0: You're welcome.
2: Other than that.
0: You're welcome.
1: Other than that, Mrs. Lincoln, how's the play?
2: Hey, you know what? You know what? I can hear my beautiful wife talk forever.
0: Hang on. I smell a segue.
2: I can hear my beautiful wife in a angelic voice talk forever when we're in our Southern Comfort hot tubs. 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
7: I'm WLKY meteorologist Matt Milosevic with a Tuesday forecast that'll continue to be hot and humid, highs in the low 90s, feeling like it's close to 100 degrees. And while a spotty shower is possible, we're going to have a lot of dry time today. Definitely drier tonight, mostly clear. Lower humidity starts to move in with lows in the upper 60s, highs in the pleasant mid-80s tomorrow. We'll keep it in the 80s Thursday. That's your WLKY forecast. I'm Matt Milosevic.
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0: All right, welcome back. News Radio 840 WHAS. I have some sound for you. You're going to love.
1: Okay.
0: Yep. Where is it? You know the sounder I asked you to pull up last hour?
2: I like sound.
0: John,
2: the producer?
3: Oh, yeah, you did. Give me about 20 seconds.
0: Okay, I got to find it, too. Say some words, Dwight, and
2: hey,
0: then I'll find the sound.
2: Listen, baby, comedy is back in Louisville, Kentucky. Talk about Mr. G's Comedy Spot. Get your tickets on Eventbrite. Join, I'll be there. Alex Raimondo will be there. The grand opening August 14th and 15th with Bob Zaney, and then live comedy every Friday and Saturday night at Mr. G's, the comedy spot at Mr. G's. You're going to love it. Details and tickets.
4: I was floating a little bit on the wave. That's when the shark bit down on my foot, and then it tried to go for my arm, so I pushed it away from me. It tore all my tendons in my foot and my ankle to get my pregnant fiance out the water.
0: Ja'Cory High. He sounded a little, well, he got bit by a shark.
2: Well, you know, that's what you get when you jump in the ocean, you become part of the food chain, is all I can tell you.
0: He was protecting his pregnant fiance.
2: Hey, you know where you never, so have
0: $20 to the Crusade for Children if you spell fiance correctly.
2: Are you kidding me?
3: Isn't there two ways to spell it?
2: Yeah, there's two ways.
0: Probably.
2: The most popular way to spell, how to spell fiance, would probably be F-I-A-N-C-E.
0: E.
3: Yeah, there's two E's and there's an accent mark over one of them.
0: Yes.
2: Not according to Google.
0: So you cheated.
2: Of course I cheated. I've been cheating since second grade. Why would I stop
0: looks
2: now?
0: Looks a lot like finance. Fiance, finance, money.
3: Finance.
0: That's what it should be. It's going to be expensive. That's what it's going to be. But I like the way he sounds.
2: Oh, there's two E's on this one. But, you know.
0: Hang on. Let me give you Ja'Cory one more time.
2: Mesopotamian.
4: I was floating a little bit on the wave. That's when the shark bit down on my foot. And then it tried to go for my arm. So I pushed it away from me.
0: He said, hey.
2: Hey.
0: Hey, what are you doing?
2: I held my Bud Light. What was the guy's name?
0: Ja'Cory High. And he sounded a little.
2: Hey, Ja'Cory, you know where you won't? Or your fiance won't get attacked by sharks?
0: In the pool.
2: At the swim-up bar.
3: Can you role-play Lance McGarvey going out to save his wife from getting attacked by a shark?
2: Hey, Suzanne, I can't get over there because I got trouble in my foot. Hit him in the nose.
0: Okay, there's a nice couple that is sitting at the swim-up bar. Go ahead and play the music, please.
3: Oh, it's gone. See, I just pulled it twice.
0: Jeez,
3: I deleted
0: man.
3: The tab.
0: Come on.
3: We can try it again.
0: I was going to try to say, and then here comes Dwight.
2: Oh.
0: In his sombrero in the pool.
2: Yeah.
0: And he's coming up slowly behind them.
2: Oh.
0: And they don't know. They think they're just ordering a margarita. Huh? But here comes Dwight.
2: Right behind
0: with
2: them.
0: The same jokes he was doing yesterday. And he's going to sit next to them and never leave that chair.
2: Oh, it's true. Very true. There's a lot of people that never go back to our resort just because of yours, truly, and I don't blame them.
0: All right, Bargain Supply, East Jefferson Street.
2: Love them.
0: You bought two appliances. Greg Gitcher, the Sneaking Deacon, bought one last weekend.
2: I saved over $1,000.
0: Easily. They have more appliances than anybody in the Kentuckiana area. I did the Anna at the end, so that means Indiana, too. What's up? Mm-hmm. Bargain Supply, East Jefferson Street's in Nulu area, own parking lot. Say hi to the ladies at the front desk and go, where are the appliances Vedetti always talks about? They'll go, baby, just walk straight down that, right down that way right now. Take a left or take a right at the duct tape.
2: A left right here?
0: Yep. That's okay. Right, baby. Go see Todd Hester. 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
8: I'm WLKY meteorologist Matt Milosevic with a Tuesday forecast that'll continue to be hot and humid. Highs in the low 90s, feeling like it's close to 100 degrees. And while a spotty shower is possible, we're going to have a lot of dry time today. Definitely drier tonight, mostly clear. Lower humidity starts to move in with lows in the upper 60s. Highs in the pleasant mid-80s tomorrow. We'll keep it in the 80s Thursday. That's your WLKY forecast. I'm Matt Milosevic.
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11: A new challenge for Carly Simon. The legendary singer says she has Parkinson's disease.
12: You're so vain. You probably think this song is about.
13: The 83-year-old singer-songwriter has revealed to People that she was diagnosed with Parkinson's after undergoing an extensive medical evaluation at the Mayo Clinic. Simon released a statement explaining she had purposely stepped away from the public eye to learn how to live with the progressive neurological condition, noting that her symptoms can be highly unpredictable from day to day. I'm Mark Mayfield.
11: Jay-Z's adding additional dates to his limited concert series, two shows at London's Tottenham Hotspur Stadium on September 4th and 5th, as well as two shows at LA's SoFi Stadium October 23rd and 24th. The additional dates follow his three sold-out shows at Yankee Stadium earlier this month. Prince's Purple Rain is coming to Broadway. A stage adaptation of the 1984 cult classic film is in the works, with more than 20 of the singer's iconic hits, including When Doves Cry and I Would Die for You. Previews begin in March at the Majestic Theater in New York, with an opening night set for April 12th. That's entertainment. I'm Daria Albinger.
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22: Heading out this morning, just a couple of trouble spots. Accidents working out of Loop and Grade Lane and out of Loop and Minor Lane. Traffic on 64 westbound. Still looking good into your junction ramps. No problems on the Kennedy Bridge. 2nd Street Bridge, you're backed up. Do watch for a stalled vehicle, though, on 64 westbound at the ramps there at the Waterson Expressway in the East End. Our next report in 10 minutes. I'm Bobby Ellis, News Radio 840 WHAS. We'll be right back.
16: I'm WOKY meteorologist Matt Milosevic with a Tuesday forecast that'll continue to be hot and humid. Highs in the low 90s, feeling like it's close to 100 degrees. And while a spotty shower is possible, we're going to have a lot of dry time today. Definitely drier tonight, mostly clear. Lower humidity starts to move in with lows in the upper 60s. Highs in the pleasant mid-80s tomorrow. We'll keep it in the 80s Thursday. That's your WLKY forecast. I'm Matt Milosevic.
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1: At 9:02, 83 degrees in downtown Louisville, feels like 95. Good morning, everyone. I'm John Shannon, News Radio 840 WHAS. Senator Mitch McConnell remains in rehab, not yet cleared to return to office. Sandy Collins with the latest.
18: The statement was released by his office on Monday. McConnell says he is still working to get back to his full schedule in the Senate and in Kentucky, and he's keeping up with intense physical therapy per his doctor's orders. The release also includes a photo of McConnell and his wife, Elaine Chao, taken on Sunday. The 84-year-old McConnell is recovering from a fall at his home in June. The attending physician of Congress says McConnell maintains a strenuous course of physical therapy and rehabilitation, but he has not yet medically cleared to leave the rehab facility and return to the office. I'm Sandy Collins.
1: Four people have been injured. Two had to be airlifted to the hospital following a crash involving a semi on I-71 in Carroll County. Carroll County Emergency Management Director Mike Ratliff says the crash took place just before 4:30 yesterday, involving four vehicles, one of those a semi. Two people taken to U of L Hospital by air. Another victim transported to Norton Children's. A fourth was taken to a local hospital. There's been no fatalities reported in this accident. The investigation into what caused the crash remains ongoing. 9:03 at News Radio 840 WHAS. One prominent Kentucky Republican taking his name out of consideration in the upcoming election for governor. State Senate President Robert Stivers not planning to run for the Commonwealth's top executive office in 27. He added he's grateful for the encouragement and confidence many residents have shown by asking him to consider a run for Frankfort, but he plans to continue representing Clay County in the state Senate. So far, no Republicans have announced a campaign for the governor's seat. Lieutenant Governor Jacqueline Coleman and former Bashir advisor Rocky Atkins, the only candidates planning to seek the office. The family of a 93-year-old woman wants answers from a Queens funeral home after their loved one was allegedly cremated against her wishes. Natalie Migliori reports.
19: Family members say UV Rodney died on July 8th and she was taken to J. Foster Phillips Funeral Home in Jamaica, Queens. The family has a death certificate that showed Rodney wanted to be buried next to her grandmother in her home country of Guyana. But attorneys claim she was cremated and the family had to go through a lengthy process to get her ashes. Civil rights leader Reverend Kevin McCall.
23: We are calling for this funeral home to be shut down immediately. The state needs to investigate.
19: Rodney's family plans to hold a symbolic funeral Friday in Queens. In New York, I'm Natalie Migliori.
1: 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Yeah, it starts right now. Your next news update, that's at the bottom of the hour. I'm John Shannon, News Radio 840 WHAS.
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1: Morning, good morning. It's fun to stay up late.
2: It'd be really nice if you two could just listen to the song and not prance around like you just did.
1: We are starting to match movements, so I think there could be a dance routine coming soon. Okay? I'm going to tie you to a chair and make you watch Singing in the Rain.
2: It gets worse and worse.
1: You did know that was from Singing in the Rain, right?
2: Yes, of course I did. It's one of my favorite
1: songs. The song is not the... Yeah.
2: Well, the wife of the head coach for the Chiefs...
1: Oh, I saw this.
2: Did you see? It's horrible.
1: The wife got shot?
2: Yesterday morning.
1: By her son!
2: Yeah, news broke. News broke regarding the shooting of the wife of Kansas City Chiefs coach Eric... I'm going to kill this name. I'm going to crucify it. Bienemy?
1: All right. Go with it.
3: Bienemy.
1: Oh, it's Bienemy. Yeah.
2: Bienemy.
1: You know that name.
2: I don't know the name.
1: The Bienemy, pretty famous. Hey,
2: does that be an ally? No, that be the enemy.
3: Yeah. That's $5 in.
2: Oh, come on.
1: Oh, man. He made a really quick ruling there.
2: Bienemy?
1: Producer John.
2: I like it. Reports of the alleged shooting.
1: She's going to live, though, I think.
2: Well, she's in stable condition, yeah. But I mean, the injuries are quite serious from the shooting. Her 27-year-old son, Elijah, is the one that shot him. There's not enough details on how and why he shot her.
1: Well, I'm sure those are going to come out, but she got shot through the forearm, and I assume she put her hand up, it went through her forearm, and then through her shoulder.
2: Right.
1: I watch enough NCIS to know that stuff.
2: Did they check her hands for powder? You got to do that?
1: No. You got to check vitals first.
2: Oh, okay. I'm sorry. See, that's why you're the expert.
1: But there's a big difference between shooting your mother and killing your mother. Those are two different... Well, both of them are life-changing, right? But one is...
2: But that's kind of where I'm going.
1: Right.
2: Some of the charges, he's been arrested and charged with malicious wounding, use of a firearm and a commission of a felony, and a discharge of a firearm inside of a dwelling. I don't see attempted murder.
1: I was about to ask you, where's the attempted whatever, manslaughter or murder,
2: right,
1: or homicide, whatever the title is.
2: That's what I'm saying. Could have been an accidental, but it doesn't sound like it.
1: No, but
2: where in the hell is the charges?
1: Look, don't turn off the Wi-Fi.
2: No. Let's keep it on sports ball and go from bad football to the real football, FIFA. Now, that's real football.
1: Yeah, it is.
2: Because you play it on a pitch and you drink a pint with a Louie Louie and a Lift Lou, don't you, with your kit? You wear your kit and you go with the Lift Lou pitch.
1: That's the worst accent ever.
2: Listen to this.
1: What? Don't.
2: Tell me this guy shouldn't be a made guy.
1: Yeah.
2: You're an Italian, right? Aren't you Italian?
1: Yeah.
2: FIFA president Gianni Infantino.
1: No, you're
3: Infantino.
2: Infantino.
1: Infantino. How could you screw that up?
2: It's Infantino. Infantino. Right?
1: Yes.
2: And he doesn't have, listen to you, this guy, Infantino, on Sundays, he doesn't have spaghetti sauce. You know what he has?
1: What?
2: Gravy. The gravy. Hey.
1: It's only on Sundays.
2: That's what I just said. Look.
3: Infantino is an Italian baby. An infant?
1: Okay. I will allow it, but not allow money.
2: Oh, I'm giving $2 John. For that was. Hey, mama, Jackie and I just had a baby. It's a little Infantino. Look at it right now. It has hair just like me.
1: Okay.
2: We shall name this child John Anthony Vanetti.
1: Besides the substance of this story, Gianni Infantino is a great name.
2: Of course it is. I mean, he could have a cologne. That could be a car. What kind of car is that? Oh, that's a Gianni Infantino.
1: That does sound like a car.
2: Right. It also sounds like a cologne.
1: It also sounds like a very expensive car.
2: What's he wearing? Gianni Infantino.
1: He is wearing Gianni.
2: Anyway, the FIFA president hasn't taken kindly to critics over the conclusion of the North American World Cup on his personal Instagram page. Infantino.
1: Do you have a personal Instagram page if you're the president of FIFA?
2: You have to.
1: No, but it's nothing's personal if you're the president of FIFA.
2: On his personal Instagram, he criticized those who criticize FIFA and his leadership. He said they're spreading hate in response.
1: So they're complaining about the refs. They're complaining about
2: everything.
1: They're complaining about Trump calling and getting our player back on the team, which there is some legitimacy there. You don't want presidents of the team that's hosting it to be able to call and then reverse a call. You don't want that.
2: You also don't want presidents of other nations chopping the heads off of losing soccer teams either.
1: Yeah, I don't know how those are connected, but
2: you don't.
1: But also, this ties into the left-leaning media, which is
2: everybody,
1: 90% of it, of the writers. They could not wait until, because they hated the month-long love affair with America.
2: Why do most media outlets hate America?
1: I don't know.
2: But they do.
1: They hate
2: everything about this
1: nation.
2: They couldn't
1: take it. They couldn't take a month-long love affair where people were coming over here and saying how much they love it and that the media had lied to them. They couldn't wait. They couldn't wait till the last week, right after. I mean, the moment that the finals were over, they started writing their articles of how this was all a lie and we embarrassed ourselves and people, the Europeans hated it. And it was like, first of all, you're speaking for all Europeans.
2: Right.
1: Congratulations. Secondly, you couldn't take it. You couldn't stand that America looked good.
2: How miserable could you be to just hate your nation every single day?
1: Well, I don't know who said it, but it was like, you live in the only nation that people hate it that refuse to leave.
2: Right.
1: Every moment of their life, they're complaining about it, but you refuse to leave the country you hate.
2: Getting back to the story at hand where the FIFA president was taking on haters, he also suggested that the haters meditate, pray, or watch a football match instead of spending their energy on hate.
1: I agree with him.
2: Of course, I do too.
1: It was a huge success. You're going to have, when you're going to play that many games, there's going to be issues. We can't play an NFL playoff game without somebody complaining that it was rigged or the ref made the wrong call, even though they have replay. I mean,
2: replay in the soccer?
1: They do.
3: It's called VAR.
1: VAR.
2: What's that stand for?
1: Video after the fact.
2: John, the producer, actually knows what he's doing. John, the producer.
3: I don't know. He got the video part right. I don't know exactly what the AR means. It's video something review. Right.
2: Don't say AR. You'll bring in
1: what drove me crazy is how many goals were taken away because they would go with the VAR for offsides, and it would be like 4 inches.
3: It's like, video assistant referee. So it's like an AI ref.
1: Yeah.
2: So it's like going to New York in the NFL. Let's go now to Pete Taglietti or whoever.
3: Gianni Infantino.
1: And here's the problem. AI is us, right? AI ref will have an agenda. I hate agendas. Leave your agenda at the door.
2: I hate agendas when they're in a meeting. I hate them and I love them because, like, when they hand out an agenda in these meetings we go to, I hate seeing how long they are, but at the same time, I can

0: about, sir? I said that Gianni Infantino is
1: right. No,
0: no, no, he's right. Andy's Roofing, baby. I love Andy's Roofing. I am now a customer. And let me tell you, when Andy's Roofing, this is just part of the Andy's way. They say they want to leave people better than they were. And that's what they did at the Witten House. We're getting new gutters because we're in desperate need of them. So I called them over and I said, you know, while you're here, will you do a roof inspection? They did. And in real time, Susan and I were looking at all the pictures. Everything they saw, we saw on our phones. That's what they do. They feed you in real time. And boy, did we have damage. We had animal damage. We had rain damage. 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
11: 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The third way. I'm Jay.

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0: what I'm talking about. Time to play Reeling in the Years. But before that, I want to remind you to join me tomorrow, or as we say in Mexico, join me manana, as we have the very first ever dinner with Dwight. I'm going to have briskets, cooking up two of them today, as a matter of fact. Two briskets. It's going to be a brisket dinner with Brett Weatherby, the pitmaster, Brett Weatherby, doing cowboy beans. And then also the Hogfathers will be on hands for the sides. Meet me at 5 o'clock, 5 p.m. to 7, dinner with Dwight, Grillmaster Supply. All right, John William Alden III, the producer. Let's see how good you are, man.
1: Tony's having a Catholic people's meeting in the hallway, so hopefully he's working his way
0: listen,
1: down.
0: Here's the good thing about Trinity. It means three.
1: Welcome, Tony.
2: Hey, what's better than one?
0: Three.
1: Three.
2: Thank you, Tony Vannetti.
1: Oh, my voice cracked.
0: That's okay, Peter Brady.
2: All right, 6-0. We can't lose now, baby.
1: All right, here's your first song.
3: When will we fall?
0: Crappy 90s music. It's like 96 or...
1: You know who it is?
2: I like this song.
1: This is a good song.
2: God, I forgot this song.
1: It's Told the Wet Sprocket.
2: Yeah, Told the Wet Sprocket.
0: This has been 95.
2: They had two or three good songs.
0: I think 95.
1: This whole era is fantastic. Dwight, I can't believe you hate it.
0: It's fantastically stupid.
1: No, go back to your Poison and Motley.
2: Yeah, this is much worse than Poison and... Rat.
0: I wasn't a Poison or Rat fan.
1: You were a Cinderella fan.
0: No, I was not. Take that back, John.
1: Here's your next song.

0: We don't know.
1: You know who it is?
0: No.
1: Aretha Franklin.
0: Huh.
2: It's pronounced urethra.
0: I've never heard this song before in my life.
1: Wow.
2: Wow, charted 39. How did you miss this one?
1: It charted at 29.
2: Oh, I'm sorry. I missed it.
1: All right, we'll move on. I thought you would know Aretha Franklin. Next song.

0: put $2 in the bad joke jar.
1: Hey, you know what I said when his wife, Heidi Klum, left him?
2: What?
1: That's going to leave a mark.
0: Just mean. It's just mean.
1: Why did he get a tattoo of Alaska on his face?
0: Stop it. You're just mean.
1: Is he from Alaska or something? What's the semblance
0: there? Apparently he had something going on for him because he married a supermodel.
1: Well, he could sing like this. I'm Heidi Klum. I like good singers. Let me sleep with you. Yeah.
2: That's prayers of the dying.
1: Says exactly. This has me at 95, possible 96.
0: Possible 94.
2: All right, here's your next one.
1: Madonna. You can find out more about this song at
2: www.com.
0: This had to be a movie soundtrack.
1: What's the name of the song?
2: I'll Remember.
0: Yep. But this is a movie, part of a movie thing.
1: I promise you, it is some kind of.
0: Yep.
1: Hey, Madonna, we got a movie. Can you get us like a big turd of a song?
3: That's no problem.
0: Seal, I don't think Seal is late 90s.
2: All right.
1: Oh, he's not. That song's probably 95.
2: Four. Dos Mas.
1: No.

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1: 94.
0: No, Coolio's at least 95. Oh, wait, you could be right. Oh, hey, whoa.
1: All right, what's next?
2: You ready to dump?
0: I'm just saying, it might be 94.
2: Here's your number one song.
3: W. I swear,
1: like a shadow. What is this?
2: All for One is the group.
1: All for One.
0: I like their cover band, One for All.
1: Mm.
0: Wait a minute. I want 95, but I'll go 94 if you want.
1: Seal has got me in early 90s, bro, because his first hit was like 1990.
0: Yeah, but he did
1: And I know he didn't last 10 years.
0: Yeah, but he did that song for Batman Returns, and that was 95 or 6.
1: Yeah, that doesn't count.
0: Well, it counts if that was the song.
1: Is that the last song?
2: That was number one.
1: Oh, are you serious?
2: Yes.
1: Can you play it again?
2: It's gone now.
1: I wasn't paying attention.
0: Let me see. Look at me deep in the eyes.
1: Yeah.
0: I swear.
1: I say 94, you say 95, it's your turn to pick.
0: Peter's on 95, baby. It's four, isn't it?
2: Vanetti would have kept the streak alive.
1: Son of a biscuit eater.
2: There it is, though. I'm on the board.
4: Here's the good news, fellas. At least I'm on the board.
2: That's right.
4: And I'm John Allen.
2: I could still win the week, too. It's only Tuesday.
1: And I was early on 94.
2: You were.
0: And I was early on 95. What's your point? Buckaroo.
1: My gut looks good, and it was right.
0: I don't know if it looks good. It looks.
2: What? I saw y'all showing your stomachs to each other in the break. What was that about?
1: Because I used to shave my entire chest, and now I just shave right up to the nipples.
0: And I was just trying to turn him on, so I showed him mine.
1: Mm.
0: I said, you think that's impressive? Hey, Tony, look at my tummy. I got a tummy.
1: Don't do that, please.
0: What's wrong with tummy?
1: No. It's wrong.
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11: Crews just got it broken down out of the right lane. Westbound 64's ramp to the Watterson. Traffic elsewhere is doing okay, although I've got two wrecks, outer loop at Grade Lane and outer loop at Minor Lane. That may be just one wreck. Traffic elsewhere is looking good. If you spot traffic problems, call the Rates Fence Traffic Tip Line, 479-2337. Our next report is in 15 minutes. 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
12: I'm WLKY meteorologist Matt Milosevic with a Tuesday forecast that'll continue to be hot and humid. Highs in the low 90s, feeling like it's close to 100 degrees. And while a spotty shower is possible, we're going to have a lot of dry time today. Definitely drier tonight, mostly clear. Lower humidity starts to move in with lows in the upper 60s. Highs in the pleasant mid-80s tomorrow. We'll keep it in the 80s Thursday. That's your WLKY forecast. I'm Matt Milosevic.
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14: 82 degrees outside the studios here at 4th Street Live. Feels like 94. Hydrate, folks. It'll help you. Good morning, everyone. I'm John Shannon, News Radio 840 WHAS. Three Kentucky mayors joining a national effort to protect SNAP benefits in the state. Frankfort Mayor Lane Wilkerson, Bernie Jenkins of Georgetown, and Louisville Mayor Craig Greenberg partnering with over 200 other mayors from across the country to sign a letter related to federal food assistance programs. A basketball player at Eastern Kentucky University being accused of drunk driving, 22-year-old Austin Ball was allegedly under the influence of alcohol when he ran a stop sign and crashed in a ditch in Richmond on Saturday. Louisville residents calling for city officials to consider the possible environmental and financial consequences of data centers. Louisville Metro held the first of four public hearings on data centers Monday night. The president of Kentucky's Senate will not make a run for governor next year. Robert Stivers issued a statement yesterday regarding his bid for a potential governorship. Stivers says his calling remains where it's always been, as the senator from Clay County. More of the Tony and Dwight Show on the way next. Your next news update at 10. I'm John Shannon, News Radio 840 WHAS.
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18: 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Less than 1% of water on Earth is drinkable, and humans are using it faster than nature can replenish it. 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

0: best songwriter in the late 20th century?
1: I would argue that Biff Byford from Saxon would.
0: Oh, besides.
1: Okay, yeah.
0: That's
1: qualified. Yeah, everybody knows that. Let's keep it on the entertainment news. How about that? Big news for Michael. Here's a movie about my lifetime. What do you want to call it? Michael. The biggest biopic ever is coming to the small screen in a sofa near you. See, now I'll watch it.
0: Prime?
1: Well, Prime, you could buy it like the other. It's 3 weeks before we went to Mexico. I was serving around because I want to see the thing. I want to see the Michael movie. But I saw what was advertised. We watched it. So I'm like, oh, honey, let's watch the Michael movie. I turned it on. It was $19. But it will be coming for free if you are a subscriber to Stars.
0: Which is Prime.
1: No.
0: Stars is a part of Prime.
1: No, you can subscribe.
0: Or is it Apple?
1: You can subscribe to Stars.
0: I thought Stars came when you prescribed to...
2: Prescribed, like it's a medication?
0: Yes.
1: Listen, Mr. Vinny.
0: I was hoping you weren't going to catch that.
1: Listen, Mr. Vinny, about those warts you have down there, I'm going to write you a prescription for Stars.
0: But you get Stars if you're a Prime member.
1: No, you don't.
0: Yes, you do.
1: Want to bet?
0: Yeah.
1: 20?
0: Cents?
1: No, dollars. Shake. All right, here we go.
0: Okay, so that's where you can see it.
1: Producer John, can you look up Google and see if you get Stars for free with a prescription to Prime?
0: I'm not interested. I like Michael Jackson's music, but I'm not interested in seeing the same story that I know.
2: I've got your answer.
1: Okay.
2: No, Stars is not included for free with an Amazon Prime membership.
1: As he smirks, see?
0: AI is 45% wrong.
1: But it may be 45% wrong part of the time, but it's 58% right the rest of the time.
0: Right.
1: We're math guys.
2: If I click on the Amazon website, it says Stars, Prime Video add-on.
1: No, there you go, man.
2: Pay for it.
0: Whatever.
1: The fresh off a $1 billion global run, man. It's now the biggest biopic ever. The premiere date, where is it? It doesn't get... Oh, here we go. August 10th. You can start seeing the Michael movie August 10th if you prescribe to...
0: Shocker. Prime. Just do the fun stuff for Michael, because that's what people want to see. They don't want to see the dark side stuff, which is all we do these days.
1: There was no dark side.
0: Just do the fun stuff for Michael, and people will go see it. $1 billion. And if the family paid for this movie and they get all the money, pretty good. The Jacksons do it again.
1: Here's a list of things that I want in the movie. Keep it in the movies. Wow. It's been 30 years since America's favorite go-to hoop-playing golden retriever
0: has been
1: Air Bud.
0: Air Bud.
1: 30 years later, the first Air Bud, the movie, it's called Air Bud 2, The Buddening.
0: That's not true. That's not the name of it. And there's been several movies, including when Air Bud had puppies and he had his own team. So it was like a team of puppies.
1: Actually, there's been 14 Air Buds.
0: That's crazy.
1: And here's some of the names of the movies. They did the World Cup with Air Bud World Pup. They did baseball with Air Bud Seventh Inning Fetch.
0: Yes, it's about a dog wearing tennis shoes playing basketball.
1: But here's the thing, 30 years in human years, and you multiply that by 7 for dogs, it's over 200 years.
0: Yeah.
1: Is it a dog or is it Moses?
0: Yeah, make it literal. The dog talks and plays basketball. It's not a real story.
1: You see, I love my wife. I watch some of my wife, and she go, okay, you can suspend belief that that the dog could talk and play basketball, but the age is what gets you.
0: That's exactly my point. That's exactly
1: she does
0: right.
1: it to me all the time. I'm
0: yes,
1: like,
0: we have to.
1: I'm just saying, you know,
0: what you choose to be upset with baffles us sometimes.
1: Here's something we can all agree on: is everybody loves LeBron James, but evidently,
0: what?
1: No, I'm teasing.
0: Oh, I was going to say
1: no. Can't stand the guy, and I'm not even a baseball fan. fans of Miami and Cleveland, they don't wander anymore. LeBron James, he's going to Philadelphia 76ers. But evidently, it came right down to the wire until he did go to
0: Philadelphia.
1: Yes. Sorry, I'm scrolling on.
0: I know. I didn't know if you were losing power. I needed to plug you back in.
1: No, I got two parts of the story, and Sputnik wouldn't move. But anyway, he is going to Philadelphia, but that's not all the story. On Friday morning after he announced it, it set the betting odds. The 76ers, when they announced they were getting LeBron James, they were a 7 seed to win their division with 20 to 1 odds. After he announced that, they became 10 to 1 odds to win the Eastern Conference.
0: Well, unless Vegas knows that the NBA is going to cheat to give him to get longer into the go farther into the NBA playoffs, I would contend that they will do worse because he is on the team.
1: Okay, so if you're a coach, they go, "Hey, coach, we think we got a way we win a championship." You do? Well, what is that? We're going to hire LeBron James. Now, you know what? Second place is good. We're good with, right?
0: Yeah. I mean, we talk about distraction. Oh, my Lord. I mean, every single day it's a distraction. And his game does not match the distraction. When he did play like the best player in the world or possibly ever, it was worth it.
1: I just looked up at the value of,
0: what?
1: I looked up the value of his contract. And it says $7.95 million a year, $8 million a year.
2: He's not even the highest paid player on his new team.
1: That seems low, right?
0: He's a billionaire. He doesn't need the money.
2: So he doesn't care. He just goes where he does whatever he wants now.
0: That's a pocket change for him. He's a billionaire.
1: Yeah, but it seems like you still want to get paid, right?
0: I don't know, man.
2: I think it's funny how he complained, like, "Oh my gosh, he's not making that much money now, even though it's millions of dollars."
0: Like he's sticking up for LeBron. This is BS,
2: man. He deserves more million than what he has.
0: Totally.
1: I'm just saying that if it's LeBron James, I mean, they got him for a steal, but to your point, is it worth getting him on the team?
0: Well, at this point, you're going to tell your fans, buy these tickets because LeBron's coming. It might be the last chance you get to see one of the greatest players of all time.
2: And they'll be on TV more, too.
0: If he plays that night.
1: Oh, yeah, that's another thing. You might not. You know what? There's a 2-hour murder she wrote on. And he's probably more of a Matlock fan. So, hey, coach, it's LeBron. There's a 2-hour Matlock on. I don't feel like playing.
2: He probably likes the female Matlock.
1: Oh, yeah, the new one?
2: Yes. Well, I like the actress that plays that Matlock.
0: Last year.
1: More like Fatlock.
0: Last year.
1: I'm just saying.
0: She's not stopped.
1: I'm just saying the Matlock I know had big, bushy, white eyebrows, and he was slim, and he would go, "I don't know much about attorneying, but we go down to old McGregor Pond and catch the bluegills and fry up them scallywags." Andy Griffith's the only Matlock.
0: Last year, the coach called a timeout to yell at one of his players for making a three-pointer because LeBron was close to a triple-double. So they called a timeout, not for game scheming, but to yell at him for taking a possession away from LeBron. This is what you're bringing to Philadelphia. Good luck.
1: Gosh, I'd hate to work in an environment like that. Let's keep it on Americans and their money. 3 in 4 Americans can't estimate their own net worth without checking their accounts. I have no idea.
0: Well, it changes every day.
1: A quarter have never calculated their net worth, and only 23% track it on a regular basis. And I got to be honest with you, I have no idea how to get in my 401k because Susan took that over way before we even got together. Like she was, when we were Clear Channel Radio, She walked by my desk. She said, "Hey, what's we got there?" I said, "Oh, it's a thing they sent me about my 401k. And she looked at it. Mm-hmm. I had 100% in Clear Channel stock. She goes, "Idiot. Oh, let me take this over you." What? I was advised by someone that knew what they were doing to buy as much Clear Channel stock as I could.
0: But at the time.
1: But it's kind of like my fantasy football. My 401k and fantasy football are a lot alike in this way. Okay? I set my 401k and I walked away. When they roped me in and made me play fantasy football, I set the lineup and I just walked away. Okay, that's it forever. And other people go, "Hey, you know you ever set your lineup?" Yeah, don't care.
0: I would normally, Producer John, I would normally tell Dwight or the person talking at this point to never let your spouse do it all. Mm-hmm. You have to know what you have and be involved in the process. Mm-hmm. But in this case, I think it's a very good idea that Susan does it all. And sign whatever she tells you to sign.
2: She's already done it all by marrying him in the first place.
1: Yeah, I do it everything she tells me. I'm in there like swimwear.
0: I beat your... Did you say you got a listener from Canada?
1: Yeah.
0: I got that beat.
1: All right, Quint.
0: I got that beat.
1: All right, Hooper.
0: Maury from the J. He's in North Macedonia.
1: Oh, it's hey, Maury is absolutely beautiful this time of year in Macedonia.
0: Yeah, I think that's near Greece.
1: Hey, while you're over there, say hi to some of the Macedonians.
0: Said listening to the Tony and Dwight show in North Macedonia.
1: Could you bring me back a Macedonia t-shirt, Maury? This is Tony Vannetti.
0: Local time is 3:43 p.m. It's hot and dry if you want to know what the weather is. In North Macedonia. I think that sounds like one of those made-up Disney countries.
1: It does, doesn't it?
0: Where they have like a royal family.
1: King of Macedonia. Tony's breaking alignment. I love them, baby. You're going to love them, too. Why? 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Now, why does that make a difference? Let me drop some knowledge flakes on you.
0: Do it.
1: As my grandmother say, let me drop some knowledge flakes on your butt. 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So much to the point, they don't give you just a job. 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
0: Yes?
1: They don't give you just a warranty.
0: There you go.
1: On the job.
0: All right. 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
1: They give you a 3-year, 36,000-mile warranty. 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Put your mind at rest. Go Lowell's best. It's Tony's Breaking Alignment.
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13: The different color noises, white noise, brown noise, pink noise. Brown noise is deeper, has lower frequencies, it's got more bass, minimalizes that higher frequency. Mm-hmm. And I didn't really know this, but apparently you can liken some of these to sounds in nature. And apparently brown noise is more akin to like a river rapid or a heavy rainfall or thunder.
14: Because there's also white noise and pink noise, you think brown noise is just named after the color brown. Wrong. There was a scientist named Robert Brown from Scotland.
13: White noise is used, aside from just sleeping, a lot of times with like noise-canceling headphones and stuff, masking other sounds.
14: Pink noise is a little different. It's kind of like the compromise between white noise and brown noise.
13: As far as which one is best for sleep, there have been some very middling studies over the years. But at Oxford in 2017, they said that they fell asleep 40% faster listening to white noise, but their overall sleep was about the same.
14: Okay.
13: There was a study in 2017 from Northwestern of 13 older adults, and they said pink noise provided deeper sleep overall and improved ability to recall words.
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0: All right, it's Tony and Dwight Show, brought to you by the Kentucky Office of Highway Safety. Please buckle up and put the phone down. Leland is one of those guys that knows that I'm always right.
18: That's not true.
0: And it's a curse.
18: Dwight is.
0: Yeah, it's a curse.
1: That's right.
0: But today, my take that I'm always going to be right on is the Biden tapes are going to give us a lot more than just these, where did he put the, you know, why did he put the classified documents in his garage. It's 70 hours of him rambling.
1: But before we get to that, Leland Conway, I just want to say everybody can just exhale. Case solved. Mitch McConnell put out a picture of him and his wife.
18: Again?
1: Yeah. So
0: same picture.
1: Case is solved because everything on social media, you can't fake a picture. Now, you can write something, but you can't fake a picture.
18: You can't AI any of that stuff. Hey, did you, I don't know if you guys heard or not yesterday, but I want to know what two agencies called Governor Beshear, because that's what he said before the release of the first picture and the first statement from Mitch. Andy came out after that and he said, yeah, I got a couple calls from a couple agencies saying he was dead. And yesterday I was like, okay, what agencies? Because that has a lot of relevance. Did the CIA call you? And why would the CIA call you? Or was it the Department of Homeland Security? Why would they call you?
1: Listen,
18: Was it really an agency head? That seems pretty pertinent information that he should be transparent about, don't you think?
1: Leland, I have agencies call me all the time.
18: Govern me harder, Daddy.
0: Terry and I were going back and forth about this yesterday. When you are 2% name recognition, this is the stuff that you have to do.
18: This is the stuff you have to do?
0: AOC is at 22%. Andy Beshear is at 2%.
18: Don't underestimate him, though. And I said that yesterday, too. He's the all shucks flyover governor that's a Democrat leading a red state. The Democrats are desperate for that.
0: Yeah,
18: right now.
0: And he does check a lot of boxes. Tall guy, looks good in a suit.
1: I'm so masculine.
0: Yeah, well. All right. Leland Conway will bring a whole bucket of this coming your way in just a couple of moments.
18: Bucket of what?
0: Whatever this is.
1: A bucket of freedom.
0: If we weren't on the air, I'd say something different.
1: We need to rename the show. Leland Conway's Bucket of Liberty.
18: Bucket of freedom.
0: Love you, buddy. See you in a minute. 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
1: I love you, Ma.

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25: Crews continue to work with an accident on Outer Loop near Grade Lane. It's in the cleanup stages. Traffic elsewhere, not bad at all. Just a broken down eastbound on the Watterson's ramp to Bardstown. And that's on the shoulder. If you spot traffic problems, call the Reitz Fence Traffic Tip Line, 479-2337. Our next report is in 15 minutes. Chuck Ingram, News Radio 840 WHAS.
26: I'm WLKY meteorologist Matt Milosevic with a Tuesday forecast that'll continue to be hot and humid. Highs in the low 90s, feeling like it's close to 100 degrees. And while a spotty shower is possible, we're going to have a lot of dry time today. Definitely drier tonight, mostly clear. Lower humidity starts to move in with lows in the upper 60s. Highs in the pleasant mid-80s tomorrow. We'll keep it in the 80s Thursday. That's your WLKY forecast. I'm Matt Milosevic.
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1: At 10:01, we're looking at mostly cloudy skies, 85 degrees, but that feel like is 98. Ouch. Good morning, everyone. I'm John Shannon, News Radio 840 WHAS. Senator Mitch McConnell remaining in rehab, not yet cleared to return to office. Sandy Collins with the latest.
2: A new statement and a new photo of the Kentucky Republican Senator Mitch McConnell. He says he's still working to get back to his full schedule. The 84-year-old remains in a rehab facility as he recovers from a fall at his home in June. The attending physician says McConnell's bout with childhood polio continues to be a significant factor in his mobility, and he's not yet medically cleared to leave the rehab facility. The release from his office includes a new photo of McConnell with his wife, Elaine Chao, dated July 26th. I'm Sandy Collins.
1: Meanwhile, Governor Andy Beshear says the second picture, not good enough for him. He's demanding more proof. Lee Mowen has the story.
3: Governor Andy Beshear has sent an ultimatum to the longtime senator. Provide proof of your capability to serve or resign. The latest letter comes 40 days after McConnell was hospitalized with only two pictures to show from his office. The governor went on to say that the United States remains in the war with Iran during his absence and prices continue to rise for everyday Americans. Beshear also sent a letter to Senate Majority Leader John Thune urging a full investigation into McConnell's status, then report it to the American people. I'm Lee Mowen.
1: In 2024, Kentucky House Bill 622 was passed over Beshear's veto. It now requires a special session of the legislature to call for a special election to appoint a replacement for McConnell instead of the governor making a direct replacement for the senator. 10:03 at News Radio 840 WHAS. Authorities in Indiana are investigating after a Louisville man was found dead in a Switzerland County pond over the weekend. Indiana conservation officers responding to a report of tire tracks leading to a private pond in Rising Sun just before 11:30 a.m. Saturday. Authorities located a vehicle using sonar technology submerged in around 10 feet of water where the body of 48-year-old Michael Downey of Louisville was found. An autopsy determined Downey's cause of death was drowning. Authorities added the incident remains under investigation. Recently released diary entries from former Chief White House Medical Advisor Dr. Anthony Fauci, providing new insights into his thoughts during the COVID-19 pandemic. More now from Mark Mayfield.
4: According to the personal accounts released by Senator Rand Paul, Fauci was aware of the media's interest in him and even called it flattering in a May 2020 entry. However, it appears the attention Fauci received made the White House very upset due to the notion that he was becoming a star that was outshining President Trump. By December of 2022, his popularity took a negative turn, as his final entry read, in part, "It is clear that I have not been reporting it every day that the far extreme right and QAnon literally hate me." I'm Mark Mayfield.
1: Also revealed in the diary entries, details about how CNN journalist Jake Tapper hosted dinner parties for Dr. Fauci during the pandemic, and another CNN journalist, Dana Bash, sending Fauci text with headlines bashing Republicans critical of his handling of the COVID epidemic. It's time for your Tuesday edition of the Adrenaline Shot to Your Brain. Leland Conway on the way next. Your next news update at the bottom of the hour. I'm John Shannon, News Radio 840 WHAS.
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0: But I'm in a weird position. I started too soon. I was supposed to wait. But I was so excited to talk to you. I'm in a weird position here because I kind of agree with the governor, but I think the governor's silly at the same time. It's awkward. It's awkward. So Senator Mitch McConnell released another picture and another statement. This time he's in a different chair. He's sitting up. Elaine is by his side, arm around him. And he's saying he's really looking forward to getting back to the business of the Senate and Kentucky and all of that. But his doctors just haven't cleared him yet because he's still going through intense rehab. They made it sound like in the statement that he was doing these bodybuilding workouts. This very intense physical rehab to get strong enough. And I'm like, is he going to come out buff like Arnold? Is he doing kind of one of those transformations? We'll see. No, but there's not enough information here. There really isn't. And I agree with the governor on that. I just think the governor is Johnny come lately to the story because Governor Beshear didn't really get upset about this until after it kind of became a thing everybody in Kentucky was talking about. And then he was like, I demand transparency. And now he sent another letter, and he sent a letter to the Democrat Majority Leader, John Thune. Yeah, I said Democrat. He's the most effective Democrat right now. And he demanded, and also he said that he wants more proof than just a picture, or else Mitch should resign. That's what Governor Beshear is saying. So he's just trying to get attention, is what the governor's trying to do. I love the ultimatum, though. Or else what? What is the governor going to do to Senator Mitch McConnell? Like, the governor does, he doesn't have any authority over Mitch. He has zero authority. Do this or else what? What are you going to do? You're going to state audit his taxes? Is that what you're going to do? Like, come on. You don't have any power. Not over Mitch. That's just silly. But it is, it's awkward because I still at the same time kind of feel like, yeah, he's kind of right. He kind of does need to be more transparent. The pictures and the statements are not enough. Look, you can stick a microphone in front of his. Let's just test this out because every time I said we needed another picture and we got another picture, every time I say something, we get it. Let's test this out. Are you ready? Let's test this out. I think Mitch McConnell needs to put a microphone in front of his face and release a statement where he's actually talking to us. We need video. We need proof of life video for Mitch. And let's see if we get that. Because they have to know this is dumb, right? Or are they enjoying it? That's my question. Not Mitch himself, but I mean, are the people around him just screwing with us? Is that what they're doing? Is this just like fun to them? Like, let's just see how far we can get away with this nonsense. You know, it's so staged. It's so staged. I don't know. Look, I think he's clearly alive. That last picture that they released yesterday or whatever it was, that's not doctored. I don't think. I think he's clearly alive. I just don't know how functional he is. And that's the question, right? Like, let's get rid of all of the hyperbole around this. Let's dig into the real question. Let's ignore Governor Govern Me Harder Daddy and his play for attention. By the way, we invited him on the program. We're waiting to see if he'll come on. This is day two. Governor Govern Me Harder Daddy, like, he's been invited on the program. I want to talk to him. I'll be fair. I'm always fair. I'll be respectful. Just want to talk to him. We'll find out why he's all upset about this. I mean, I'm upset about it. You're probably upset about it. I just want to know, like, why is he coming to this late? But anyway, let's just set all that aside, and let's concentrate for a minute on the fact that we probably agree this isn't enough. What Mitch has released here is not enough. And it drives to the heart of the bigger question. And the bigger question is he capable of doing his duties? And I don't think so. Again, I don't doubt that he's in rehab. for whatever this is. But you got to understand, how old is he again? John Shannon would know. I'm trying to remember. Is he? How old is he? Let me Google it real quick. Doopy-doo. How? He's like 80-something. Is Mitch. I think I was thinking it was 86. 84. I was close. He's 84. Okay. So at 84, a fall can be a big deal. And at 84, a pneumonia can be a big deal. But that's the thing, is that they are both indicators of something that is, okay, if you... I've known people with what they call walking pneumonia that, like, walk around with pneumonia and they're fine. Those are usually younger people when it happens. With pneumonia, it's like, oh, he's got a touch of pneumonia. Okay, he's better in a couple of weeks because he's on the antibiotics and all that kind of stuff. Or else, when you're like in your 80s, it's like one or the other. Like, it can be a death sentence. It's like, oh, crap, they fell and they have pneumonia, right? Like, those two things are usually what ends up killing people in their 80s and 90s, is that they're fine and then they fall and they break their hip and then their immune system is compromised and then all hell just breaks loose, right? And then they just never recover from it. Now, he's got the best care that is possible to have, because, you know, he's a leader in the United States Senate. So he's getting care that you or I would not have access to. That's true. So it would explain why something that, here's what I'm trying to say. You fall, you have a little pneumonia, not that big a deal, then you're usually back in the swing of things pretty quickly. Or else, it's like the spiral downward. And so I think what people are worried about is that this is the spiral downward version. Now, again, he has the best health care that money can buy because he's a senator. You or I would probably already be dead. But the point is, it's clearly the more serious end of the spectrum is what I'm getting at. And it's easy to just prop him up in a chair and throw a button-down shirt on him and show a picture of him smiling and then have somebody else type out a statement. That's easy to do. And that's why people are like, wait a minute. Wait a minute. What's going on here? And I think those are legitimate questions. So we'll see. We'll see where this goes. But yeah, the new picture, still not enough. I think we need him on camera. And I'm asking this, and we'll see if we get what we're asking for, because we have so far, right? Everything we've asked for, we've gotten. Wheel a camera in there while he's sitting in his chair and have him, you know. Hello, Kentucky. Everything's fine. I'm doing really well. I've been here for a little while, and I'm eating hot dogs, and I'm doing my rehab. Everything's fine. I'll be back in the Senate soon. Like, just do that. Like, that's all we need. Let's see if we get it. Is he not capable of having that conversation with the people?
1: I think they're going to clip that exact audio and use that as a voiceover.
0: It wasn't too bad, was it?
1: The coughing, the whatever that was great.
0: It was pretty close. Yeah, you need to send that to me. I got to see if that sounds what I don't know. It's hard. I can't hear myself the way that you can. I'm not that good at impressions, but I've known Mitch for a long time, so we'll see. Anyway, the point is, it's not enough. All right, we got a lot to get to today. I want to talk. I've been just jonesing to dive into the flock cameras, but I also, man, the Fauci diaries. And here's how this connects with us. On Thursday, Senator Rand Paul, who's the reason we now have the Fauci diaries, Diaries of the Fauci, which I think would be, that should be the name of the movie, right? When they do the movie about this evil villain who was responsible for so many American deaths, both during COVID, but also in the gay community and in the 1980s with the HIV outbreak, he was responsible for so many people dying during that period of time. I think when they make the movie, it should be Diaries of the Fauci. But his diary entries where he was narcissistically enjoying his fame and also telling the real story that he wasn't telling the American people are stunning. And Rand Paul has gotten those released. And so we'll dig into that because it's just too much fun fodder.

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14: 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Do you feel like we're at a point where Mitch has to do more than what he's done so far? USA Today had a story about this. He's been hospitalized for 6 weeks for supposedly a fall and a pneumonia. Here's the thing that, you know, we have to drive to the heart of this. Number one, is he capable of doing his duties as a senator? And he's almost done with his term. We're only a few months out. But that doesn't absolve us from asking these questions, because this is about running the country, and it doesn't matter whether it's a Democrat.

0: Democrat or a Republican. If it was a Democrat, we'd damn sure be asking these questions. I mean, remember how much we made fun of Dianne Feinstein when she was being wheeled out onto the Senate floor to cast a vote ostensibly, when we all knew she wasn't capable of eating applesauce at that time, right? And we had President Potato for 4 years, and we as conservatives criticized constantly how the president was clearly not running the country when Joe Biden was in office. Other people and the auto pin were running the country, and we legitimately criticized that. Well, now we have Senator Mitch McConnell, and this is the heart of the issue. There are still unanswered questions, and part of this is just the way media works. And I get that, but my wife and I were watching this show last night. The lovely Tabitha and I, we watch this show called the Secret of Skinwalker Ranch. It's fascinating. I'm big into like the UFO stuff. I don't know what I believe about it. I just think it's fascinating. I think it's because my first job in radio in Lexington was babysitting overnight episodes of Art Bell and Coast to Coast AM. And I fell in love with the craziness of it. And what's funny is over the years, I've actually become really good friends with one of the fill-in hosts who does that show on a regular basis, Connie Willis. She's amazing, from here in Louisville. But she lives out in Colorado now, but she's amazing, and I just love that stuff, and I don't know why, but I'm just drawn to it. I don't know what I believe about it. I really don't. But we're watching the show, and there's been a couple of like revelations on the show that were really, really interesting, but most of it is they just shoot rockets into this I don't know if you've ever watched it or not, but they do the same experiments over and over again, expecting it to tell them whatever this thing is on Skinwalker Ranch that's causing all these anomalies. And it's the same stuff over and over again. It's like the same episode. But every now and then they drop these nuggets. But what was interesting was, like, there was one time when they had footage of some stuff that all just went missing. It just disappeared. And they mentioned it in, like, one episode. And then there was another time on Joe Rogan's podcast where the owner of Skinwalker Ranch was like, yeah, coming up on one of the next episodes, the ranch actually talked back to us through our computer system. It was really creepy. And it said XYZ or whatever, right? And then that episode never aired. And my wife was like, do you ever notice like the most interesting stuff that they reveal on the show, they never revisit? Like, whatever happened to that footage? This is the point that I'm making. What are the most interesting facts or elements or things that we've heard during the process with the Mitch McConnell stuff? Number one, it's the 911 call released by CBS. And in the 911 call, someone is heard saying the words cardiac arrest. And then we get this statement, the original statement and picture, and Mitch is like, you know, I had a fall and I got a touch of pneumonia, I'll be fine. And they got him propped up in the chair. And he's wearing the button-down shirt, and everything is fine, right? Well, what became of that call? Why has no one revisited what was that call? Who said that? Why did they say that? What made them think that? What was it, right? Like, that to me, like that's we get the same thing when we have mass shooters, right? There's always, like, two shooters, and then there's not. But then they never go back and revisit it. Like the Butler assassination attempt of President Trump. Did you know that the house of the family of the shooter was completely wiped clean? Like all the silverware was taken out? Like they took everything and it was sanitized? Why? And then we never hear any. We heard that story one time and then we don't hear anything else. They cremated the body. Why? Why did they cremate the body? Right? Like, why did the head of the Secret Service say, well, it was too hard of an angle, when there were other Secret Service members on other roofs that had a steeper angle? Like, why? Why do we never revisit the most interesting facts or non-facts? Like, we would love to see a story where CBS comes out and says, that was an erroneous release. It was a different call. Okay. That explains it. That explains why it went from cardiac arrest and rumors that he's brain dead to I just had a little fall and here's a picture of me. But it still doesn't explain the massive amount of time in between where his staff just kept releasing these statements one at a time, like, Mitch McConnell continues to talk about the things that matter to Kentucky, and he's looking forward to getting back to work for Kentucky. Mitch McConnell is doing well with his recovery, and he is continuing to have conversations with people for about 20 minutes at a time, talking about the things that matter most to Kentucky, and he can't wait to get back to the work of the Senate. Like, that was what we got for, like, 2-3 weeks. So don't you want to know, like, what's behind that, you know? So, all right, I've got some pretty good talkbacks coming in on this. If you want to go to the live feed for WHAS and click on the red microphone and jump in, I'll play these in the next segment because there's some pretty good questions that you're asking, and I don't want to steal your thunder. Because there's one that has to do with the governor that I'm just like, now why didn't I think of that? So when you do the talk back, please name and town. Name and where are you, right? Are you in Charlestown? Are you in Wadi? Where are you? Name and town. Or what community here in Louisville are you in, right? Just let us know when you do that, and I'd like to hear from you. Again, live feed, WHAS, iHeartRadio app, click the red microphone, jump into conversation. Okay, so we'll deal with that, and then I have some updates on the flock camera story that we have to get to today that are just unbelievable. So we'll get to that as well. I am Leland Conway, News Radio 840 WHAS, live on your iHeartRadio app.
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15: Broken down westbound 64 near Hurstbourne Parkway is over on the right hand side. Traffic elsewhere is looking pretty good. I'm not seeing any delays on northbound 65 approaching the Watterson and the closure. If you spot traffic problems, call the Rates Fence Traffic Tip Line at 479-2337. Our next report is in 15 minutes. Chuck Ingram, News Radio 840 WHAS.
16: I'm WLKY meteorologist Matt Milosevic with a Tuesday forecast that'll continue to be hot and humid. Highs in the low 90s, feeling like it's close to 100 degrees. And while a spotty shower is possible, we're going to have a lot of dry time today. Definitely drier tonight, mostly clear. Lower humidity starts to move in with lows in the upper 60s. Highs in the pleasant mid-80s tomorrow. We'll keep it in the 80s Thursday. That's your WLKY forecast. I'm Matt Milosevic.
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18: 84 degrees in downtown Louisville. Feels like 98 if you're standing outside. Good morning, everyone. I'm John Shannon, News Radio 840 WHAS. Kentucky Senator Mitch McConnell's office providing an update on his health in a news release yesterday. McConnell says that he is working hard to get back to his full schedule of work in the Senate and in Kentucky, and he's keeping up with intense physical therapy per his doctor's orders. Four people have been injured. Two had to be airlifted to a hospital following a crash involving a semi on I-71 in Carroll County yesterday. Authorities in Indiana currently investigating after a Louisville man found dead in a Switzerland County pond over the weekend. And one prominent Kentucky Republican taking his name out of consideration in the upcoming election for governor. State Senate President Robert Stivers says he's not planning to run for the Commonwealth's top executive position next year. He'd rather stay a senator for Clay County. So far, no Republicans have put their hat in the ring to run for governor. More of the Leland Conway Show on the way next. Your next news update at 11 with Joe Lincoln. 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

0: News Radio 840 WHAS, Leland Conway. First of all, compliments to you, the audience. Everybody that did a talk back here followed the rules. Name and town. We just want to know where you're at in the community, so I appreciate that. Now, I'm kind of mad at myself for not thinking about this, but I figure I'll leave this to you guys in the audience.
1: Leland, first, great show. Second, Scott from Bradenton, Florida. Why doesn't the governor just go visit Mitch in the hospital?
0: Damn good question. The answer's obvious. The answer is because the governor wants to make attention out of this. He doesn't really care about Mitch McConnell. But, I mean, if he cared about Mitch McConnell, would the governor take... Would Mitch... Now, think about this. This is a really good point. This is why I wish I'd have thought of it first. Damn it, Scott in Bradenton. No, here's what I really like about this question, because it drives to the heart of the issue of what the governor is doing. Do you think Mitch would not take a meeting with the governor? I mean, Mitch called Scott Jennings from CNN. Mitch released statements. Mitch has apparently had conversations with other people. If the governor of the state that he represents called up and said, hey, I just want to come by, bring some flowers. I just want to come by, bring some old Kentucky chocolates. The chocolate covered grapes. Oh, my God. I'm just like losing my mind over here thinking about it. Anyway, if the governor called, said, I want to come by and see Mitch, would Mitch take the meeting? Of course he would. He's the governor of the state and the senator and one of the senators from the state. Of course he would take that meeting. So if you cared about Mitch, like if this was really about Mitch's ability to do the job, wouldn't you just go and say, hey, how's it going, buddy? How you doing? Doing all right? So make sure you can, you can keep doing what it is we hired you to do. That's all. I just want to check in.
2: Hey, Leland. It's Don from calling from Floyd's Knobs.
0: Hey, Don.
2: Listen, is McConnell using an auto pen to sign bills and stuff, or is he doing that with his true signature? That would be another way to tell if he's actually doing the things he's paid to do.
0: Yeah, he doesn't sign bills, but I'm sure he signs paperwork that is public. So there's that, and that's a good question, because that comes down to, well, I don't think he's doing any of his duties right now. I think he's just taking a really long, do you remember the flack we gave Pete Buttigieg, the Secretary of Transportation under President Potato, former mayor of South Bend, Indiana, I think it was, and bro goes and gets appointed to the cabinet position, Secretary of Transportation, and then immediately goes on paternal leave for like 8 weeks. And a lot of crazy stuff happened. Like there were Palestine, Ohio train wreck happened while he was on that. And it was like weeks before he actually got down there. And everybody's like, what the hell are you doing, dude? Put the baby down and get to work. Like, we understand it's great that you're trying to be a father and all, but get your ass to work. We have serious transportation issues here. And then the Secretary of Defense just kind of went on medical leave, and everybody was like, wait, we didn't have anybody at the Pentagon? I mean, it's kind of the same thing, you know? So I think all of that is fair.
3: This is Doug, Smith Grove, Kentucky.
0: Hey, Doug.
3: Yes, we need to have a little bit more proof on how Mitch is doing. The two pictures just is not enough. And please podcast your broadcast here on WHAS 840. Thanks. Glad you're back.
0: We're working on the podcast. I get a lot of questions about that. It's up. It's just under the wrong thing. John, do you know where it's actually at? It's hidden on the website.
4: So,
0: not on purpose.
4: Yeah,
0: but.
4: Yeah. So it's posted to what I believe is your old podcast page when you were here previously. If you
0: Are
4: know
0: you
4: where
0: serious?
4: That is, yes.
5: I don't even know where that's
4: at.
5: That's
4: what I've been using to put them on. I didn't know that was inactive.
0: Well, I don't know. I got a text this morning. They're working on it.
4: Okay.
0: Because because they were asking what picture I wanted to put on it. And I'm like, well, there's not very many pictures that do me justice. No, I mean, there's this. I'm like the least photogenic individual in the world. Like you know those mugshots of Donald? That's me every time somebody takes a picture of me. So I'm like, I don't know. I don't know. So I give them a couple pictures, and I don't know what they're going to do with them. But apparently
4: but they are there, though. Where if you can find there. Them, you can then they're there.
0: Okay. So if you go to the iHeartRadio app and search what? Is it just search Leland
4: it's
0: Conway,
4: It's under Leland
0: right?
4: Conway, and then they're all they're in order via, like, by date. So, like, okay. Yesterday's is 7.27, colon, the Leland Conway Show. It's all it says.
0: Okay. So for now, just go to the iHeartRadio app and search Leland Conway. On the podcast, though, right? Because if you search, if you don't want to search the live broadcast, you search
4: Correct.
0: The podcast.
4: Yeah, you want to go on your iHeartRadio app and just type in his name, Leland Conway.
0: Yeah, and then
4: the current picture, it's black and white. You're wearing, like, I guess it's like a jacket of some sort, and you're smiling. It's probably a really old picture.
0: Yeah. The one with the cowboy hat?
4: No. It's just a black and white photo of you.
0: Like a headshot. Yeah, that's like 15 years old.
4: People probably don't even know it's you.
0: I look 12 in that picture. That's why they're replacing it, I think, because they're like, dude, you're clearly older than this. they're like, that's what they were like, what picture do you want to put on there? I was like, I don't know. Give me the one with the cane and the walker. The one where I'm in the hospital because I had a little fall and pneumonia. I don't know.
5: Hey, Leland, this is Tony from the Kentucky Turf Plant. Just wanted to hear the news this morning that the superintendent is getting a military contract. Just kind of rubbing me in because you drive a Dodge. No kidding, just sitting around.
0: You're giving me crap because I drive a Ram. Unbelievable. Tony from the truck plant. that's the point you want to make? We're talking about Mitch. You want to tell me that you want to make fun of me for driving a Ram. I love it. Tony to the truck plant. I love Tony. That's all. And it's not Vannetti, by the way. It's a different Tony from the truck plant. So I don't think Tony Vannetti works over there. Okay, I got to talk about the Fauci diary, so we're going to do that next. If you still have some comments on Mitch McConnell, name in town, hit us up in the talkback. Go to the live feed, click that red microphone, tell us where you're from, and then hit it. You got 30 seconds. We'll get into that and the diaries of the Fauci when we continue. Thanks to Senator Rand Paul, who will be on with us to talk about this on Thursday. 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

0: 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Click the red microphone. You can jump in. We got to talk about these Fauci diaries for just a second. Senator Rand Paul has somehow gotten a hold of Fauci had a diary during the whole COVID thing. And it's everything you thought it would be and more. It's spectacular. He was writing in his diary about how the stuff that he was saying nationally, it was like a completely different story. He knew the 6 feet was nonsense. He knew the masks were nonsense. He knew the shutdowns were nonsense. But he was getting famous from it. And he loved that he was getting famous from it. And the media was feeding this because what they did, and this was on purpose, the goal was, let's use COVID to create a situation where Trump is the villain, and we destroy the economy so that he doesn't get reelected, and we elect President Potato from his basement. And the media builds up this Fauci as the anti-Trump, the savior of the country. And he played along with it. Ron DeSantis tweeted this. Fauci was lionized by the legacy media, which made him the de facto COVID oracle. The more Fauci advocated for restrictions and lockdowns, and the more he criticized states like Florida and Georgia that spurned the edicts, the more the media would treat him as a saint. Fauci's private diary, March 2020, March 21, deaths 9,800. Quote, big front page article about me appeared in the Washington Post, very flattering. Quote, my national and international fame is explosive and really unimaginable. Quote, it is not hyperbole to say that today I am the most, hold on a second, I got to click on this to read the rest of it. It is not hyperbole. This is a quote from Fauci. It is not hyperbole to say that today I am the most famous and talked about person in the country and one of the most recognizable persons in the world. March 22nd. Cases continue to soar. 30,000 in USA with 400 deaths. Press is going wild with me. Front page in the Washington Post yesterday. An op-ed by Maureen Dowd in New York Times today about me. Profile by Peter Nicholas on me in the Atlantic. He tracked the body count and his press clippings on the same page. Oh my gosh, this is wild. What's the point behind this? The point behind this, and I love that Senator Rand Paul is not letting this go. Senator Paul is like a rabid dog on this because Senator Paul understands just how much damage was done to our country in the COVID days. Like what they did. I mean, I will. Some of you did, obviously, because you reelected Andy Beshear, which is that blew my mind. That you reelected Andy Beshear blew my mind and deeply disappointed me. Because I thought you would have remembered that he sent the state police to churches to try to keep people out of church. I thought you would have remembered that. And I thought you would have been pissed off at that enough. That guy would have had his political career should have been over. And Kentucky reelected him. And I don't understand that. I really don't. The damage that was done, the businesses that were shut. You remember the coffee shop in Lexington? Andrew, trying to remember his last name. Good dude. Really good dude. I had him on my podcast. And he just refused to do what the state would tell him to do. And I loved it. And I just went through hell because of the state. Because of this nonsense. And it was all nonsense. And we now know it was all nonsense. Anthony Fauci's personal diaries have been revealed, writes the Daily Mail, showing how he delighted in his interactions with celebrities as America went through the death throes of the early COVID-19 pandemic. His diaries have been published by longtime adversary and Kentucky Senator Rand Paul. Paul accuses Fauci of revealing his love for the newfound fame COVID brought him before publishing a paragraph the senator says of him fangirling over explaining Amazon's virtual assistant Alexa to Barbara Streisand. By the way, these are kind of the least objectionable revelations from his diaries. I mean, if you were being suddenly catapulted into international fame, you'd probably enjoy it a little bit for a little while. But there's some more substantial exposures from the former chief of NIAID, including how his personal views contradicted his public arguments. Frankly, you know, I'm not too upset about, like, look, if you catapulted to world fame on the stage, you'd be like, whoa, this is wild, right? But there's other stuff in here where he's contradicting himself. I've been wrong many times, but he brings up the incomplete quote where I say, at this time, we do not need to do anything different, yet he leaves out the second part of the sentence. However, it really is an evolving situation, and we have to be prepared for the worst. He goes on. It was pretty clear in his diary that he knew that the 6-foot distance was not, it was nonsense. And he knew the masks were nonsense and then went with it anyway. Pretty wild. So anyway, we'll find out more about that directly from Senator Rand Paul on Thursday. And there's a hearing coming up with Fauci. I think Fauci should go to jail. I really do. I'm not being hyperbolic here, hyperbolizing here. I really think Fauci should go to jail. I really do. I think what he did was evil on a level that's kind of hard to comprehend. He participated in a coup. That they used COVID as an excuse to basically do a coup and put a potato in the White House. And I think he's right in the middle of all that. So that's my opinion. Anyway, a lot of lies to the American people. When we continue these flock cameras, there's new information. It's very disturbing. Are you sure you're ready for a total surveillance state? News Radio 840 WHAS live on your iHeartRadio app.
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23: Traffic continues to look good. I'm not seeing any major problems to deal with. Even broken downs on eastbound Watterson near Bardstown and Breckenridge on the ramps are out of the way and over on the right shoulder. If you spot traffic problems, call the Rates Fence traffic tip line at 479-2337. Our next report is in 15 minutes. 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
24: I'm WLKY meteorologist Matt Milosevic with a Tuesday forecast that'll continue to be hot and humid, highs in the low 90s, feeling like it's close to 100 degrees. And while a spotty shower is possible, we're going to have a lot of dry time today. Definitely drier tonight, mostly clear. Lower humidity starts to move in with lows in the upper 60s, highs in the pleasant mid 80s tomorrow. We'll keep it in the 80s Thursday. That's your WLKY forecast. I'm Matt Milosevic.
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25: Yeah.
0: It's 11:01. Cloudy skies and 85 degrees with a real feel of 98. Good morning, I'm Joe Lincoln. LaGrange Mayor John Black died unexpectedly last night. The former Oldham County judge executive, whose career spanned five decades, was 74. According to a statement from current Oldham County judge executive David Vogel, Black died at his home in LaGrange of an apparent heart attack. It reads, quote, John's near 50-year impact on Oldham County is without parallel. Vogel was also Black's brother-in-law. He included, quote, our family will miss him very much. Our sympathy to John's wife, Karen, and the other members of his family. Funeral arrangements have yet to be announced. Louisville residents are calling for city officials to consider the possible environmental and financial consequences of data centers. Louisville Metro held the first of four public hearings on data centers last night. The Planning Commission will consider feedback from the hearings as it suggests updates to land development ordinances. Joe Haberman of the Louisville Metro Office of Planning says the commission needs to hear from as many residents as possible. The next meeting will be held at UofL Shelby campus on Wednesday, August 5th. President Trump is facing pushback over his order that signs be posted outside the Smithsonian Museum, warning visitors about what he calls, quote, inaccurate information presented inside. History teacher Dwayne Williams says he doesn't think history needs a warning label.
2: We're a great country. We're good and we're ugly, too. And if Americans know that story, they'll be comfortable understanding it, and they can reconcile and decide what they think and what they think is the most important part of the story.
0: Williams has been standing outside the museum, holding his own sign and engaging with visitors. On Friday, Trump issued an executive order calling on the Interior Department to place signs in front of the Smithsonian National Museum of American History in Washington, D.C., notifying visitors that the museum exhibits need to be, quote, renovated. Appearing on CNN's State of the Union, House Minority Leader Hakeem Jeffries says he'll, quote, explore every legislative avenue and every litigation avenue to stop the order. For only the second time in its history, the American Red Cross has declared a national blood crisis. Tammy Trujillo reports.
3: The Red Cross says that blood donations have fallen to a four-year summer low and is now encouraging people to step up. All blood types are needed, but especially type O blood. The supply of type O positive has now dropped below a one-day supply, according to a statement from the Red Cross. The situation's become so serious, it's now limiting distributions of certain blood products to hospitals. You can book an appointment to give blood by using the Blood Donor app or at redcrossblood.org. People who donate by Friday will get a Fandango movie ticket. I'm Tammy Trujillo.
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There's two other revelations, if you will, that are really, really disturbing. Well, three other revelations in the Fauci diaries that are very disturbing. I'll just hit those real quick before we get into the flock camera story. But in his diary, Fauci listed a secret call that took place with 12 scientists. And out of the 12 scientists, only two thought that the virus was natural. The other 10, per Fauci's own notes, quote, felt that deliberate insertion was possible. They flagged Xi Jinping's gain-of-function work on coronaviruses in Wuhan by name. 8 days later, Fauci went on Newt Gingrich's podcast and said, quote, I've heard these conspiracy theories, and like all conspiracy theories, Newt, they're just conspiracy theories. So, he had a secret call in which the truth was known at that time, because we now know that it was, in fact, gain of function. It was not a wet market. And then you had Fauci just 8 days later covering up something that was known to be the truth at that point. That's one very, very... The fame stuff is fun and hilarious and salacious, but I'm not entirely sure any of us would handle it any differently. If I suddenly catapulted to, like, international fame, I'd probably write in a diary about how wild that is. You know, I'd be like, whoa, you know, President Trump just called me. I just got off the phone with him. That was wild. Like, that's I'd probably write that stuff down, right, as a way of remembering it. And that's not the issue. The issue is stuff like this. It turns out that apparently Fauci, and this is what we're finding out from his diaries, was pressuring his grant recipients to nominate him for awards that made him money. So the corruption here is literally off the charts. You have emails showing Fauci soliciting various so-called scientists to nominate him for awards, many of which Fauci then went on to win, where he received substantial prize money in the process. And these were many of these scientists were scientists that he had given grants to. So he used his position, apparently, to enrich himself, as opposed to driving science forward, because he's basically pressuring these people. You know, I gave you that $200 million grant, the tax money. You know, the least you can do is nominate me for this prize over here. It's me $1 million. You know what I mean? I mean, I deserve a kickback, right? So those are the things that are going to come up in these hearings, which Senator Rand Paul will talk to us about on Thursday. And they have the possibility of carrying with them criminal charges. The corruption here, this is an excerpt from Hans Mankey. The corruption here is off the charts. Rand Paul has just released a trove of emails showing Fauci soliciting various so-called scientists to nominate him for awards, many of which Fauci then went on to win, receiving substantial prize money in the process. This needs to be forensically dissected, preferably by the DOJ. But even looking at just one example, Barton Haynes of Duke, the questions are staggering. Fauci personally petitioned Haynes to nominate him for an award, which Fauci ultimately won, including $1 million in prize money. That alone raises serious ethical concerns. But when they really knocked, this is what Mankey says, but what really knocked me off my chair is that Haynes has received something like $1.2 billion in funding from Fauci's NIAID. The entire system is totally compromised, with a small circle of elites effectively doing favors for one another, all at taxpayer expense. So hotair.com writes, Rand Paul, in anticipation of his showdown with Fauci before the Senate this week, is releasing a treasure trove of documents that together explode almost all the narratives that Fauci and his minions pushed during COVID. There are countless examples of his lackeys privately admitting that they were lying for him, that they had fears about the COVID vaccine safety, that Fauci was pressuring them into amplifying his false statements to the public and the media, and that almost everybody around Fauci suspected that COVID was engineered and escaped from the Wuhan lab. So these diaries, this is not just salacious, like some guy writing about his private dinners with Jake Tapper, right? Or writing about Jake Tapper and Wolf Blitzer and what's her name, Dana Bash, giving him attack lines to use against Republicans. I mean, that's a separate scandal associated with this, with how the mainstream media handles stories like this that show that the media is no longer that mainstream journalism is no longer journalism. It's basically a political operation of the Democrat Party, and there's proof there, right? This is
part of the story here. But the bigger story is that Fauci knew what he was doing. He lied to you. He pressured other people to lie to you. He enriched himself with his position, violating every possible ethics code that could possibly be violated, and probably committed crimes to enrich himself. And in the process, science suffers from the same people who told us to trust the science. So everyone is indicted here, right? Governor Beshear is indicted here because Governor Beshear shut the state of Kentucky down, put an iron fist on businesses, and shut down churches and sent the state police to them, all based on a lie. Now, I don't know whether Governor Beshear knew it was a lie or whether Governor Beshear was reacting to public opinion or whether he was just trying to be political at the moment. I don't know. I can give him the benefit of the doubt. Now, the longer it carried on, the less benefit of the doubt I'll give him. But he's involved in this in the sense that as a state leader, whether he was getting erroneous information or knew that his information was false, he was following along the footsteps of these people. And I can tell you as a person with common sense, it was pretty easy to tell that there was something off about this. So what I would say is that Governor Beshear, at the very least, being a person who is not dumb, I don't find Andy Beshear to be dumb. By the way, this is day two. We haven't they did write back and say they were checking the schedule, but we haven't heard if he's going to come on the show. Anyway, he's not a dumb man. He's actually a very smart man. He's a very intelligent man. So given that he's as intelligent, at least as I am, I would expect and assume that any person that is that intelligent would have been able to see the signs that something was off. We intelligent people all knew that something was off about how COVID was coming out. We all knew it. It felt weird. And any politician who is smart enough to have recognized that, but also didn't push back, that's a problem. And I'd like to know what Beshear knew and when he knew it. And maybe we'll talk about that with Senator Rand Paul on Thursday. But these revelations are huge. And again, you have to remember that Fauci's done this twice. Fauci has profited off of quote-unquote health scares twice. Because during the AIDS scare, literally millions of people died around the world because of his faulty advice. And he got away with it. And now we're back to this again. This is why these hearings are important. This is why it's important that Senator Rand Paul is on this topic and won't let it go. Because here's the thing I think a lot of us feel, and I don't mean to just completely go down this route, but what the hell? It's my show. I can do it if I want to. There is a sense, at least among some of us in America, that we've had it. You know, and this is, some of you might get a little mad at me when we say this, but one of the things I am most disappointed with Trump is how he's poo-pooed the Epstein files. I don't think Trump is implicated in this, but I think he's got friends that are. And I think that's why he's downplaying this. The evidence is just too overwhelming that Trump wasn't involved. I mean, Trump kicked Epstein out of his golf club. So I don't think that's the reason that Trump is downplaying this. But I think he's got buddies. And I think we have allies. And I think there's probably some kind of, at least in their mind, national security reason behind why they did what they did. But it was still wrong. And we still deserve the truth. And I think that the American people are, I mean, everybody knows Epstein didn't kill himself. Come on. Come on. There's no way he killed himself. And you look at the video and the edits and the no. And the chick that was one of the prison guards, she got like three payments of like $15,000 in her bank account. Like one before and then a couple more after. Like what? If I remember that correctly, maybe it was 5,000. It was several payments of cash that was like, where did that come from? Right. Remember, I said earlier last hour, those little stories we never get the rest of. You know what I mean? Those are like the little things. Everybody knows that there's more to the Epstein story, and nobody was held accountable. Nobody.
except for maybe Prince Andrew. And that wasn't really accountability because bro just lost his house at the palace and he's living on some English estate somewhere where he doesn't have his title anymore. But no

we cannot forgive. And this is where, boy, I didn't mean to do this whole thing here, because I guess we'll have to talk about flock cameras tomorrow because it's really important. But this is an important point. There was about almost half the population. Do you remember? I got to get my facts straight on this, but I remember early in COVID, we were living in Colorado at the time, and there was a protest against the shutdowns, and people were parading down the street, and a group of nurses and doctors and medical professionals blocked the protest. They got out in front of it and they wouldn't let them pass. And the media hailed them as heroes. Heroes. Stopping this nonsensical protest. Heroes. Heroes. And those same medical people, some of them, not all of them, but some of them, as the pandemic wore on, began to realize there were problems, began to realize there was more to the story, and began to realize that there was there were some dangers with the vaccine. And those same people, when they refused to take the vaccine, got fired, and the same media that hailed those same people as heroes now called them enemies of the state. And I remember being yelled at by a lady. I was hiking on a trail. And I've got a buddy to this day, when he sees people with masks, he makes fun of them. And it's like, sometimes I'm like, bro, they might have an autoimmune issue, but it might not be related to that. But, you know, I mean, you can also kind of tell, you know, if they're driving a Subaru and they got blue hair, you know that the mask is about whatever that nonsense was. One of my favorite things in COVID was that you go to a restaurant and you had to keep your mask on when you stood up, but not when you sat down. And I thought it was funny because I was like, well, the COVID demon only attacks you when you're standing up. Because when you're sitting down, the COVID demon can't get to you. Like, I was like, what are you talking about? And one of these things with the Fauci revelations, too, was like he's having dinner with Jake Tapper and they're becoming friends. And it's like, why are you having dinner with these people? You're telling everybody else they can't have anybody over for Thanksgiving, you nincompoop. Right? So the point is, I remember deeply what happened during COVID. I know how much that tore our country apart, and I know how many people's lives and businesses were destroyed. In LA alone, 70% of restaurants closed down. They literally decimated small business in America. Decimated it in favor of big business. It's all so they could elect a potato for president. All because they hated Trump. All because of Trump derangement syndrome. All because they wanted to tank the economy so Trump wouldn't get reelected. Utter insanity. I remember what they did. And Fauci was the head of it. He was the point person. He was the face of it. And he profited from it. He profited from lies. And the American people... And I think I'm on safe ground saying this because I will never pretend, I promise you, I will never pretend to speak for you. And that's why I don't really do endorsements. Because I figure you don't really care what I think in terms of, I mean, I know you hopefully you tune in to hear what I think, but I'm not here to tell you how to vote. And I don't think you care. Like my endorsement of a candidate, the only candidates I've ever endorsed were Thomas Massey and Rand Paul. And in both cases, it was special circumstances, and I'll never be ashamed of it, right? I mean, it just is what it is. But I just don't do endorsements because I figure most of the time you don't care that much what I think. But I have to tell you, so I'm not pretending to speak for you, but I estimate. That we have a lot in common in this thought process, that we are just sick and tired of people like Fauci getting away with it. Does that make sense? You have people that are... You remember in 2008 in the housing crisis and too big to fail?

0: It's like that. It's like if you or I try to do something that Fauci did, we would lose everything. But Fauci was too big to fail. The media is too big to fail. The Democrat Party, the Republican Party, the elites that run the country, be they left or right, they are too big to fail. They don't experience consequences for the things that they do. Now, I believe in spiritual comeuppance. I won't call it karma, but I'll call it spiritual comeuppance, that in the end, there will be a judgment, and you can enrich yourself in this life through dirty means. And a lot of people say, well, how do they get away with it? I don't think you get away with it forever. But I think it would be refreshing for some of us to see these people actually held accountable in this life. And that's what I hope comes from Senator Rand Paul's hearings. The fact that he is like a rabid dog on this. The fact that he is not letting go of the importance of what Fauci did and what it meant. And what I hope comes of this is that there are other people in the orbits of these individuals who did their dirty work for them. And they should pay too. Right? They should pay too. Yeah. So
1: this is Joey in Shelbyville. You talking about Epstein today reminded me of Senator Kennedy's quote, what do Christmas ornaments, drywall, and Jeffrey Epstein all have in common? None of them can hang themselves. Have a good day, buddy. Great show as usual.
0: Thank you, Joey in Shelbyville. That's awesome. None of them. Yeah. You know what I'm saying? It's this is why it's important that these diary entries came out. It's why it's important that we pursue what it revealed. I don't care about the fame part. I care about the fact that they knew that this was a man-made disease. The reason why Fauci was trying to cover that up, these other scientists were like, yeah, it looks man-made to us. He didn't want that to get out because he was surreptitiously violating the law and funding with taxpayer dollars that research. They moved it offshore because President Obama, to his credit, banned gain-of-function research while Fauci was still... Fauci's been in that position since the late 1980s. Like, he's been there forever. And so he went around President Obama and reignited the gain of function by funding that. So these scientists get together and they're like, boy, it sure looks like somebody did this gain of function stuff. And Fauci, oh, no, that could never happen. That would never happen. No. He's covering up the fact that he's funding it with his cronies over there. And that's hopefully there's actionable intel in this. And it looks like there is in terms of the influence, the peddling of the influence, the potential for a cover-up of this, you know, them knowing that this was not an organic evolving of this disease. It was man-made. And it was funny. I got it once. I think I actually got it twice. I was sick for like 2 days. It wasn't too bad. But I remember thinking, this is weird. This doesn't feel like anything I've ever had before. It feels... And the only... I don't mean to be too on the nose, but it felt man-made. Like, it felt, I remember feeling, the whole thing felt metallic. Like, I was like, I've never felt, this doesn't feel like a normal cold. This is weird. And my wife said she had the same experience. So, hopefully there'll be accountability. Rand Paul will join us on Thursday. We'll talk through all this with him. I am Leland Conway. Coming up next... Well, we were going to talk about the flock cameras, but we'll do that tomorrow. But coming up next, what in the world is going on with progressive women? This really funny story out in the Huffington Post about how progressive women think that conservative men want to date them. And the story's hilarious. You can guess, but we'll go there when we continue. I am Leland Conway, News Radio 840 WHAS, live on your iHeartRadio app.
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17: President Trump welcomed a group of American farmers from across the U.S. to the White House for dinner in the Rose Garden. Trump says his administration is doing a lot to help the farmers.
18: We've reduced the agricultural trade deficit just this year by 42%, opening markets to the American exports, and all over the world we're opening up markets for the farmers.
17: Trump again said Iranian money being unfrozen by the U.S. in the peace agreement will be used to buy food from American farmers. The event comes as Trump has ramped up his efforts to court the group ahead of the midterm elections, after farmers experienced rising fertilizer costs sparked by the Iran war and pressure under the administration's tariff agenda. President Trump emerged from a Thursday meeting with House Speaker Mike Johnson telling conservative Republicans to stop grandstanding. Earlier, members of the House Freedom Caucus said they would oppose any procedural rules until the Save America Voting ID Act passes, effectively stopping all business in the House. A new polling from Gallup shows economic confidence remains weak, but has seen an improvement in June. That's Politics. I'm Mark Mayfield.
10: This is broken down westbound 64. That's over on the right-hand side near Hurstbourne Parkway. But even with that, I'm seeing no delays to get by. You're currently running about 15 minutes on the Snyder problem-free between 64 and 65. If you spot traffic problems, call the Rates Fence Traffic Tip Line at 479-2337. Our next report is in 15 minutes. Chuck Ingram, News Radio 840 WHAS.
19: From Christian Brothers Roofing, it's a beautiful day weather center.
20: I'm WLKY meteorologist Matt Milosevic with a Tuesday forecast that'll continue to be hot and humid. Highs in the low 90s, feeling like it's close to 100 degrees. And while a spotty shower is possible, we're going to have a lot of dry time today. Definitely drier tonight, mostly clear. Lower humidity starts to move in with lows in the upper 60s. Highs in the pleasant mid-80s tomorrow. We'll keep it in the 80s Thursday. That's your WLKY forecast. I'm Matt Milosevic.
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24: It's 11:31, cloudy skies and 86 degrees with a real feel of 101. Good morning, I'm Joe Lincoln. Governor Beshear is in Louisville today, and this morning he brought great news to drivers throughout Derby City regarding the I-65 closure.
25: We're just hours away from having traffic flowing again, because tonight at midnight, four of the six lanes closed for this project will open again.
24: The lanes were set to reopen on August 1st, so the project is officially 3 days ahead of schedule. The lanes will reopen between Jefferson Street and Interstate 264 with some, quote, off-peak lane closures and other impacts until the work is finished in mid-2027. Midnight will mark the first time a vehicle has driven on the roadway since it closed on June the 1st. South Carolina Senator Lindsey Graham's casket is now lying in the U.S. Capitol Rotunda. Vice President J.D. Vance, as well as congressional colleagues, including South Carolina Congresswoman Sherry Biggs and Senate Majority Leader John Thune, paid tribute to Graham in a ceremony.
26: Lindsey Graham loved people from all walks of life, I think in part because of the way that he grew up. Because of the fact that he wasn't handed everything.
24: Graham, a longtime Republican leader and close advisor to President Donald Trump, died unexpectedly on July 11th at the age of 71. A funeral service at Washington National Cathedral will be held later today, where Trump is expected to speak. World leaders, including Israeli Prime Minister Benjamin Netanyahu and Ukrainian President Volodymyr Zelensky, are expected to attend. Further memorial services will be held in South Carolina Wednesday. More news at noon. I'm Joe Lincoln, News Radio 840 WHAS.
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7: 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Love to have you be part of the conversation. You can also be part of the conversation on the socials. I'm on Instagram. It's at Gavin Newsom's Hair, although that's mostly just pics of my wife's cat in various stages of trying to assassinate me. My wife's cat works for the NSA. It is trying to murder me. I am not suicidal. As you know, I talk about a lot of controversial things and I have strong opinions. I am not suicidal. I'm very happy with my life. So if anything happens to me, look to my Instagram for evidence. Most likely culprit, my wife's cat. Also, Facebook is Leland Conway and X is at Leland Show. What is going on with liberal progressive females? Awfuls, as they call them. Affluent white female liberals. One of the most powerful and terrifying voting blocks in America. I'm not kidding you. Like, I do not underestimate these people. This is not all women, by the way. This is, but it's a sizable number of women. They got the blue hair. They drive the Subaru. They hate men. They hate Trump. They hate America. They hate everything. They hate everything. What is going on? I'm going to play a clip for you. This is this came off of X. And this lady, this is the latest one. There's millions of examples. This lady is right out of Central Casting, blue hair. And she's about to film herself go on a rant on X because in her mind, I guess, she believes the rest of the world wants to see her have a mental breakdown. And that's what it is. Most of the time when you see these things on X or whatever social media, it's not actually like a cogent point. Like, I've been a talk show host for 20 plus years, and I'm not going to sit here and tell you that I make sense every day, but most days I probably make at least, you may not agree with me, but you probably understand the point I'm making, right? Because my job is to put a series of thoughts that are in my head, combine it with information that's in the world, and then give you my take on it, right? But in order to give you my take on it, I have to give you a cogent thought. I can't mentally break down in the middle of whatever opinion I have. Like if I just started crying when I was talking about something the governor did, by the way, day two, I had invited him. I did hear back from him. They're checking to see if he'll come on the program. But I mean, if the governor and I disagree a lot, let's say I was disagreeing with him about something. And if I just started to cry in the middle of my diatribe, like that probably wouldn't go over well, and I probably wouldn't have a job long because you wouldn't want to listen to that, right? Like, that's not making, I'm not winning any hearts and minds if that's the way I approach this. So I'm going to play this clip for you. You got to hear this for yourself. This is representative of the most dangerous voting bloc in the United States of America right now.
8: I hate capitalism. I hate Trump and his whole administration. I hate the state of Israel and Netanyahu, that blue-eyed demon, Erica Kirk and her whole thing.
7: I mean, okay, let's just pause right there. I'm not even halfway through this. Let's just pause right there and let's just dissect this. What kind of, this woman is mentally ill. And this, by the way, this, the awfuls, she is, this is, the reason I'm playing this is because it's representative of the awful thinking block, the affluent white female liberal thinking block. Like the mayor of Seattle, who's a socialist, but has been promoted by her parents her entire life. Have you seen, they released this story the other day about all these socialists, Mamdani, AOC, that dude in Michigan, the girl, the Seattle mayor, all of them propped up by their parents. In other words, they all have wealthy parents and they're living on their wealthy parents' dime. So they've never had jobs. They've never owned a business. They've never taken a risk. They don't understand that which they are complaining about. They don't understand it. They literally don't understand it, but they hate it. And this is a direct product, by the way, of our current education system. You probably hear me say this like 37,000 times, but I'm not going to stop blaming teachers' unions and the crap that's going on in our school systems, because that's what's created these brains that can't function right. These people are mentally ill. They're mentally ill for a couple of reasons. They've been dressed down and turned into victims in our classrooms. They've been completely, their brains have been deconstructed so they can't think critically. They've been told they're a victim of everything and everyone around them. And then they're socially disconnected because they've grown up in a digital world. They're mentally ill. This woman is mentally ill. How can you, this, we used to think of like women are the empathetic sex, right? Like they're the empathetic gender. And I'm like, how can she not have empathy for Erica Kirk? What is that? The whole Erica Kirk thing, the blue-eyed demon. What is she talking about? Erica Kirk is grieving her husband. And in memory of her husband carrying on his legacy, what was his legacy? He got assassinated by the very people he was reaching out to. He was going around to campuses full of wild-eyed, hateful, mentally ill people like this lady. And he was simply engaging them, not being hateful, just engaging them, asking them questions, pressing them, trying to get them to think critically. And for that, they assassinated him on public television. And the mainstream media just skipped over it for the most part. Like it wasn't one of the biggest political stories in American history, because it was. It was a political figure who was going to college campuses, a place where you're supposed to have your mind challenged, where you're supposed to be free to express yourself, expressing himself, killed by one of these people that are mentally ill like this. Like, that's insane. And she has zero empathy for the wife. Like, how can you function in a world like that? What is going on with these people? And the whole, Netanyahu and the state of Israel, anti-Semitic to her core. Hates capitalism, doesn't understand it, probably never actually worked a real job, maybe a barista, probably has a humanities degree with her blue hair.
8: I hate billionaires and trillionaires.
7: Why? I love them. I love them. One, there's only one trillionaire, and that didn't last long because it's just a paper trillionaire. Billionaires are all billionaires on paper. They create all the jobs. Millionaires and little secret, come close to the radio. If you're an awful driving your Subaru around the Watterson right now, come close to the radio. Billionaires and millionaires are responsible for your job. That's what millionaires and billionaires are. And they're only millionaires and billionaires on paper most of the time. They don't carry around liquid cash of $1 billion. It's not how that works, you numbnuts. I mean, just what?
8: What? Do we have a trillionaire when people are starving to death?
7: Yeah, why? You know what? You give your food up. I mean, by the way, she can't. She's having that mental breakdown here. Like, she can't make a cogent point. How many people? Let me just do this. If she would probably shoot me, she would probably pull out a knife and stab me if I was standing in front of her and I asked this question. Because she seems kind of dangerous, to be honest with you. But I mean, the serious question. Billionaires are the reasons people are starving. Really? How many billionaires are the reason? How many people are actually living their best life right now because of billionaires or 100 millionaires, right? In other words, we have jobs. We work for businesses, and many of us make decent money and make a decent living because of rich people who've given us opportunity, right? And that's not to poo-poo our smarts and our brilliance and our ability to do these things, but we sell that to a billionaire who then gives us money, which allows us to buy our homes. And many people have their dream homes, and many people retire quite comfortably in America because of millionaires and billionaires. That's what she's apparently mad at. That's fascinating.
8: We have the resources to have such an easy life, and what, and hope. I hate our healthcare system.
7: She can't, like, she's literally breaking down now. Like, she filmed herself. She's like, I'm going to go make this amazing video and everybody's going to agree with me. And then she has a mental breakdown during the process of it, right? This is where she starts to lose her cogent thoughts. Well, she's already lost her cogent thoughts, but this is where it's like everything starts to unravel for her. She's saying, we have the resources for everyone to have such an easy life. What does that mean? What does that mean? Do you think that people who are billionaires have easy lives? Let me tell you about, by the way, a woman, a friend of mine, who built an empire of small franchises and leveraged her home and every bit of money that she had to build this business and worked 90 hours a week, took no salary, lost money the first 3 years, had to fill in for her own people because she had ungrateful people like this that worked for her in the fast food business, and then eventually became wealthy and successful from owning these franchises because she worked hard and she risked everything and the risk paid off. That's what rich people do. They take risks. They take risks that people who work 9 to 5 could never even possibly fathom. They take risks. I was listening to a Chris Stapleton, who I love, by the way, Chris Stapleton song. I love him. He's great. It was an old Steel Driver song from when he had the bluegrass band. And I don't know who wrote this song, because many of these bluegrass songs have been around forever, but it was, rich man rolls the dice, pauper pays the price was the line in the song. It's a great song. I can't remember the name of the song, but anyway, that's the line in the song. And every time I hear it, it always makes me think, because I'm always like, okay, that's one way to look at it. And I understand that way to look at it, because most folk music, bluegrass music, Irish folk music, it's all built. It comes from the heart and soul of the poor man and the working man, and which is totally cool. It's a beautiful thing. I'm not trying to argue that bluegrass music is anti-capitalist. That's not my point. It's just this line in the song that sticks out to me. And I'm like, okay, fair point. Rich man rolls the dice, pauper pays the price. But also, sometimes when the rich man rolls the dice, it pays off and pauper gets a better job. And then is no longer a pauper and becomes a manager and works his way up in the company and actually retires quite well. You know, it's like there's a couple ways to think about this, but when your brain has been fried by an education system indoctrinating you into communism, you can't fathom it and you can't cope, as this girl clearly can't.
8: AI, I hate corporations, I hate the whole damn thing. People have revolted for less. What are we doing?
7: Okay. Well, you're having a mental breakdown. I don't know what the rest of us are doing, but you're quite entertaining to listen to, young lady. That is representation of the awful, the affluent white female liberal. And it is one of the most powerful voting blocks in America. And it's terrifying. Don't underestimate it, because they're very powerful and they stick together. Which brings me to this. This is a funny story to me. Huffington Post had a piece about this. Here it is. Women are sharing why conservative men want to date liberal women and they don't hold back. And I read this headline and I was like, oh, and the subheadline is, you think your oppressor doesn't want to blank you? For real? No, I don't. Thank you very much. No, I'm just like, what is going on here? I'm thinking about this and I'm going, okay, I'm not in the dating world, but if I were, the last thing I would want to date is, you know, this lady.
8: I hate capitalism. I hate Trump.
7: Yeah, I don't want to date her. If I was in the dating world, I don't want to date her. She's not interesting to me from a romantic standpoint. As a matter of fact, I want to run as far away from her as I can, because if she is having a mental breakdown over politics, that's not a stable person. I don't want to be involved. Okay. So anyway, Huffington Post did this piece, and I was fascinated by it because they were there's apparently on the left, among the awfuls, the affluent white female liberals, they actually think that us conservative dudes are jonesing for them. Like, we want to date them. Like, we really want to date them. Like, that's who we're interested in. So I was like, I got to read this story because I got to figure out what's actually going on here. And so let me just read a little bit, because they list the reasons why us conservative dudes apparently want to date the blue-haired awfuls driving in Subarus too slow in the left-hand lane. The writer says, as an incredibly liberal woman who was born and raised in a pretty conservative state, this is a topic that my friends and I have discussed and experienced firsthand many, many, many, many, many, many times. So anyway, the question was asked, why are so many conservative guys seemingly into dating liberal women? Okay, let me ask you this. What do you think is the reason they think that me and other conservative guys want to date them? Again, not in the dating world, but if I were, would be as far away from these people as I possibly could. So you're probably already formulating in your mind why it is they think that the conservative guys want to date them. And honestly, have you seen some of these ladies? Like, no. No, like, obviously romance, dating, marriage, relationships isn't entirely about looks, but I mean, it is a little bit, at least for us dudes, right? I mean, thank God I'm funny, because otherwise I would have never got my wife. But I mean, you know, but for us dudes, it is a lot about that. I'm just being honest. Hey, if you don't want me to be honest, then tune somewhere else, because I'm going to tell you. Here's number one. There aren't enough conservative women out there for them. What? That's not true. Okay, here's another one. Instant gratification. They want sex right now. A conservative woman would make them wait until marriage, and they don't want to wait.
10: I've never dated a liberal woman. I don't want to give too much personal information, but we're okay there, okay?
7: Number three, it may also be the fact that many conservative men believe in women submitting to their husbands, so they may figure that liberal women will just give up their liberal views after. That's right. Mary Joy Behar, suddenly she becomes Margaret Thatcher. Yes, that's going to happen. No. Here's a fourth one. I like this one. Liberal women aren't on them about their masculinity. Yeah, that's it. Yeah, my wife is always on me because I'm not masculine enough. Honey, why did you get the Ram 2500 and not the 3500? I don't know. That's my feminine side. I don't know. How about this one? Liberal women expect less from men and are willing to contribute more to the household financially. Oh, so my conservative wife, who some years makes more than me, is not willing to contribute to the household. I get it. I like this one. I would also guess a significant portion of conservative women just settled down with their high school sweethearts. My wife and I got married when we were both in our late 20s. Okay, here's the one I know you were thinking. Oh, this one's great. It's also that conservative men and women don't like each other much. Really? And here's the big one. There's two. Have you ever seen Disney's Beauty and the Beast? Know how Gaston has a bunch of women fawning over how manly he is, but he's obsessed with Belle because she's the one who can't stand him? Same basic principle. Oh, we want them because they can't stand us. And then finally, this is the one I know you were thinking was in there. Conquest fantasy. They like the idea of breaking us and showing us the error of our ways. These are, wow. Okay, first of all, it's women that have always figured, I'll change the man. And we know this, okay? We know this about you, so no. Oh, my God. Okay, so there you go. There's your dating story for the week. Apparently, conservative dudes want to date liberal women with blue hair and nose rings, doing incoherent rants on social media while they drive slow in the left-hand lane in their Subaru. Yes, that's the reality of it. Okay. Well, now that we've had our dating show, I am Leland Conway. Be back with you tomorrow. Keep it right here on News Radio 840 WHAS, live on your iHeartRadio app.
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32: A quiet residential neighborhood erupts in chaos. Carmine Galante, the feared boss of the Bonanno crime family, lies dead, his cigar still clutched between his teeth.
33: Masked men walked into Joe and Mary's luncheonette in Brooklyn today and gunned down Carmine Galante, a man believed to be the most powerful mafia chieftain in the country.
32: The execution sent shockwaves through the criminal underworld and set the stage for one of the most pivotal criminal cases in New York City history. From the minds behind the acclaimed television series comes Law and Order: Criminal Justice System. This isn't a scripted drama. These are real stories told by the people who have lived them.
3: My father should have been a dead man.
32: For decades, the mafia had New York City in a stranglehold, with law enforcement seemingly powerless to intervene. But the murder of Carmine Galante marked the beginning of the end. Discover how a group of young prosecutors took on the mafia, and with the help of law enforcement, brought down its most powerful figures. I'm Anasika Nicolazzi. And from Wolf Entertainment and iHeart Podcasts, this is Law & Order Criminal Justice System.
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5: News, I'm Michelle Franzen. On Capitol Hill, a farewell for the late Senator Lindsey Graham. A ceremony held earlier in the rotunda. Lawmakers from across the aisle now paying tribute to the South Carolina statesman who served his country for decades in Congress and in the military. This afternoon, a funeral service will be held at National Cathedral. JBC's Jay O'Brien is there.
6: Graham will be eulogized here at the National Cathedral by his close friend, President Donald Trump, who has said that the South Carolina Republican was like family to him. Graham died suddenly just about 2 weeks ago due to heart complications. He had just returned from a trip to Ukraine where he met with Ukrainian President Volodymyr Zelensky. Zelensky will be here in attendance for Graham's funeral today in honor, he says, for Graham's steadfast support for his country and its defense against Russia.
5: Israel's Prime Minister Benjamin Netanyahu also will attend the funeral services. Officials in Japan assessing the damage following that powerful 6.8 magnitude earthquake today centered off the coast of southern Japan. ABC's James Longman has more.
7: Fires have been reported, thousands are without power, and there are also concerns about landslides. There's a particular focus on a mall where the floor collapsed, and aerials from the scene show the roof has caved in too. Local media say at least 50 people are in the hospital with injuries. The Prime Minister has said people's lives are the top priority, and they've set up a task force to deploy for rescue operations if needed.
5: Wildfires continuing to ravage parts of Spain and France, with hundreds of thousands fleeing their homes and towns and new evacuation orders. Here in the U.S., cleanup underway after tornadoes tore through the Midwest. ABC's Alex Perez is in hard hit Menasha, Wisconsin.
8: The city of Menasha, Wisconsin, taking a direct hit, prompting the mayor to declare a local state of disaster.
10: I headed down to the basement, and when I come up, it's like a war zone here.
8: The view from above shows roofs ripped from homes and businesses destroyed.
5: Those severe storms targeting the Northeast today, with flash flooding the concern. 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
24: 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Summer is cooler here in the Blue Ridge Mountains. 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
27: The other senators that, because he's already received a pardon, that he can't plead the fifth because there is no incriminating statement that could occur based on, again, that pardon. If I were Fauci's lawyer, I would say plead the fifth on everything. Because what we don't know, and again, this is for lawyers out there, it's really kind of a fascinating analysis. And by the way, we should also mention there's Biden audio from Robert Hur out on classified statements. And this is an intriguing legal issue as well, as it pertains to Biden's culpability. How much does a pardon go forward? Because I think what Rand Paul's clearly trying to do, Buck, is trap Fauci with new false statements that he could argue the Biden pardon doesn't cover. And so if I were giving Fauci advice, I would say take the Fifth Amendment on everything. Buck, here is the challenge with that. The video, now maybe you can say the New York Times, NBC, CBS, ABC, whatever, they're just going to pretend this story doesn't exist and pretend this is all a witch hunt. But the video of Fauci taking the Fifth Amendment on everything, if it's well done, the questioning, and it's well organized, could be pretty devastating overall to his historical legacy, which this, I got to give Rand Paul credit, Buck. If I had told you that Fauci had an 1,100-page diary, I don't know that I could have believed it was as damning as it is, or that he would even be enough of a megalomaniac to have kept a diary and that somehow it would be discoverable. I haven't heard Rand Paul talk about this in earnest, but as more and more of this comes out, Fauci's historic legacy is going to be in tatters. And I really do believe that he'll have to take the fifth for fear of being prospectively charged with things that he might say tomorrow morning.
2: A few things that have come out from the diary, they're not surprising from the perspective of people who have known all along what Fauci is, what he's all about. But to your point, Clay, that he wrote this stuff down and that he was so sloppy. He's so arrogant, I think, that he became sloppy. That's often that's a common thing. Hubris leads to mistakes, whether it's Game of Thrones or the United States during a pandemic. Hubris leads to massive errors. And I would say, one of the things that, and you know, and Secretary of HHS Kennedy laid it out well. I mean, really every major issue, natural immunity, for example, I remember trying to tell people, if you've already had COVID, you have nothing to worry about. And the whole medical establishment, because Fauci told them to, just lied to everybody about that. Oh, but like maybe you could get a second infection. You know, well, yeah, but that's true about everything. You could also be hit by an asteroid tomorrow, but you don't refuse to go outside because of it. But that he knew the fatality rate was so low. In February of 2020.
27: Yeah.
2: The fatality rate was basically a bad flu season. Clay, things got so crazy that people like you and me who are like, guys, it's like a bad flu. We got to go about our lives. They started calling you a flu bro. And like you were some kind of idiot. Like, oh, the flu bros. It's not, you know, it's a flu. No, it's not. Yes, it is. It's a bad flu season.
27: This is also the law. The contemporaneous statements that Fauci made into his diary are impossible to reconcile with what he was saying publicly. So this is where he's created a lot of legal mess for himself, because I would bet, and I hope they have elite lawyers who are providing these questions, because Buck, some of the senators are frankly so bad. You only get 5 minutes at a time. And, you know, Democrats are going to try to rehabilitate Fauci, and they're going to say, oh, you, this is a witch hunt. You know, you only get 5 minutes, then the other side gets 5 minutes, and it's challenging to really make your case in 5 minutes. The questions have to be crafted so perfectly. And really, I hope the Republicans on this committee are working in concert to ensure that they actually aren't trying to grandstand, and that they're really trying to get information and hold Fauci accountable. Because so many of these politicians, like

0: in much of this, he is dead to rights, clearly lying. You talked about the fatality rate. He said publicly the fatality rate was 10x what he was saying it was privately.
1: I even think his fatality rate, by the way, that the one that he actually believed was high. But put that aside for a second.
0: 0.2, you know, would mean 99.8% of people all survive. He was saying it was 2% fatality publicly, 3% fatality. And yeah, I think the 0.2 and 0.3% fatality actually is way higher than it ended up being, because basically everybody in America got COVID. Many people got it multiple times. And we're going to talk with Alex Berenson at 1. There's even in his diary, Fauci saying that he knows the COVID shots aren't working and that he was nervous about attending public events because he knew the COVID shot wasn't working, and everybody showing up and saying they had gotten a COVID shot didn't make him any less fearful that he might get COVID. So again, totally different than everything that he was saying in public. That, by the way, was November of 21. He was saying that was a huge deal.
1: This is really for tens of millions of Americans. For tens of millions of Americans, Fauciism became a religion. It was a cult. Truly. I wrote about this in my book. I'm not just trying to pitch manufacturing delusion, although go get a copy. It was a cult. And Clay, this is the point where it has been exposed that the cult leader believed nothing that he was saying to the cult.
0: Yes. Yes.
1: This is. You know, give me all your money. I'm going to sleep with all your wives, but I don't really think the world's going to end tomorrow. P.S. I'm Fauci. Like, that's what this whole thing was. The whole thing was a scam. And those people, they're going to have a lot of psychological trouble with it. They're just going to ignore it, of course. That's why they're not covering it on CNN and everything else. But they should feel really humbled. They should feel like they got swindled by a very obvious con, because they did.
0: Yeah, I mean, this is, to your point on the cult leader, this is like when everybody took the Kool-Aid with Jim Jones, I think, if it was correct, back in the day, and then you found out the cult leader left town and didn't drink the Kool-Aid himself. Is Fauci still wearing a mask, for instance? I don't see him out in public very much anymore, but most of the people still wearing masks are doing so because Fauci told them to do it. Dear leader does not believe what they're doing is good enough for him to do himself.
1: Well, also, that's why I have no sympathy for his position or anything else, because he is cruel. He could help people relieve them of their anxiety disorder, which is what wearing a mask right now in an airport is. You have an anxiety disorder. You have a mental health issue. You don't have a physical or like a biological health issue. You have a mental health issue, or you know what I mean, infectious disease, a disease issue. You have a mental health issue. He could relieve those people of that burden just by saying, guys, it's really okay, but he won't do it. The cult leader won't do it, because then people might start asking questions about other things. And they might say, well, why'd you wait so long? But a lot of people have just found out that, like I said, Fauci is the leader of their cult, or was the leader of their COVID cult. And he was actually just, you know, pillaging their bank accounts, their wives, and lying about the whole thing, metaphorically speaking, the whole time. Because that's always what happens in these cults, too, by the way. It always breaks down when the guy's got 10 Rolls Royces parked out front and you find out that he's having 5 affairs or whatever at the same time. And, you know, whether it's a traveling tent show preacher or some guy who's like a guru from India or what, it's always the same thing. And you see the same thing with Fauci. Fauci loved his image on TV more than anything else. He cared more about that than any of you being able to have a wedding, your kid's graduation, hold your parents' hands while they were dying in the hospital. He cared more about seeing Fauci on CNN and MSNBC and PBS than any of that. And that is what I think is so hard for people to accept now, and I think they shouldn't accept it. And I think that a lot of Democrats should be raked over the coals for this, quite honestly. I'm not ready to let this go at all. So,
0: well, I think also the failure to cover this story, again, elucidates, echoes, reverberates one of the top discussions we have on this show regularly, which is the power of the media is to decide what a story is. No one covering the Fauci diary at ABC, at CNN, at the New York Times, the fact that if you read those media outlets, you wouldn't even know the Fauci diary existed. Now, maybe they can say, well, we're waiting to see what Fauci himself says at the hearing on Wednesday. How much they cover that, Buck, will be a sign of whether they're finally ashamed of the Fauci cover-up, and are they willing to throw him a bit to the wolves and try to protect

0: protect themselves, like we saw happen with Biden when the shame got high enough after that debate where they could no longer claim that he was perfectly fine. They cast him aside. Could the same thing happen with Fauci tomorrow morning? That's one element of this story. I'm waiting to see how it plays out.
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7: 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Check out my new episode with Josh Groban. 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

0: Welcome back in, Clay and Buck. We appreciate all of you hanging out with us. In addition to the Fauci diary revelations, when we come back, they have released the Robert Herr tapes, many of the investigatory aspects of the classified documents case there. And I want Buck to hear it because I want to get his read as a guy who used to work in intel. Biden is on tape talking to his ghostwriter, that is the person who would write one of his books, and saying on the tape, "I just found the classified documents downstairs." Buck, this initially occurred reportedly before he was president, right? So there is no protection in the same way that there might have been with President Trump, where, as you have pointed out, the president has argued at any point in time he can decide to declassify something. So this is a big story. It's going to slide under the radar. Also, Netanyahu, Zelensky, both in the Oval Office, all that and more. Born on America's darkest day of 9/11, the Tunnel of the Towers Foundation has been helping America's heroes ever since. Heroes like New York Police Department Officer Pedro Garcia, a 25-year veteran who answered the call in the aftermath of 9/11. Pedro spent many days in search and recovery efforts at Ground Zero. In this 25th anniversary year of 9/11, we continue to see the toll that day is still taking on heroes and their families. Pedro bravely battled a 9/11-related illness that ultimately took his life, survived by his wife and their children, who remember him as a man who cared deeply for others, always had a story to tell. 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
6: I'm Michelle Franzen. On Capitol Hill, late Senator Lindsey Graham lies in state in the rotunda, with fellow lawmakers, friends, and family and dignitaries paying their respects today. GOP Senate Leader John Thune, at a ceremony, called him a friend and a fierce advocate of global allies, including Israel and Ukraine.
7: Lindsey was a towering figure here in the Senate and on the international stage. His leadership on national security and on our national defense is well known. I travel with Lindsey all over the world as part of congressional delegations, and I saw firsthand just how much he was respected by our allies.
6: Graham's funeral this afternoon, held at the National Cathedral, President Trump will deliver the eulogy. Consumer confidence slid this month, with U.S. and Iran hostilities fueling concerns over gas prices and stubborn inflation. Cleanup continues in hard-hit Wisconsin after powerful tornadoes ripped through the town of Menasha. This is ABC News.
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1: Welcome back in here to Clay and Buck. So some of the ghosts of Christmas past are making a spooky appearance in the news cycle, if you will. We have had Fauci, of course, whose narcissism is truly legendary. And that is telling us what we knew, but now we're getting the details, and now it's beyond any reasonable doubt whatsoever. There's something else, though, that comes up. And it's, now these things somewhat tie in. We'll get to the tie-in. But they have released more from the Biden tapes, if you will. And now these are different kinds of tapes, but it has to do with the investigation into Biden over classified information. And I just want to note before we get into this, Clay, they make this stuff really easy for principals, if you will, meaning the people who are the head of an agency or the president who's the commander in chief. People handle this stuff for you. You have a secure, you have a skiff, or, you know, you have rooms where you're like, this is not hard, is my point, right? You're not, it's, you know, sometimes this stuff can actually get a little complicated. You know, if you're at a forward operating base and you're traveling and you're moving around in a war zone and you've got a secure bag with you and you've got the lock bag and, you know, you got to take it. Like, there are ways that classified gets a little bit more complicated. It's not complicated when you're the president. Okay. It is not hard to keep this stuff. And in the case of Biden, going back to when he was vice president and or a senator as well, I mean, this guy, and they make this stuff easy, and they're also extremely unforgiving and stringent if you're like lower on the totem pole, so to speak. But now we have all these people at the top of the totem pole who are just total idiots about it. Biden's here. He is. This has just been released by House Judiciary, Clay.
0: Judiciary has released this. They've been fighting to try to get this information out forever. Just to characterize here, Biden is being interviewed by his ghostwriter, the person who's writing his latest book, and he's looking for classified documents. And he comes in on tape while speaking to his ghostwriter and said, I just found the classified documents. Listen to this.
23: So this was high early on.
2: in 09. I just found all the classified stuff downstairs.
0: On tape, Buck. Now, the ghostwriter tried to destroy all of this. This is locked and loaded, as easy of a case as you could possibly have. Now, one, I want to ask you, pretend this were you writing a book, and pretend you weren't able to actually write the book yourself like Biden wasn't, and you had a ghostwriter, and you were on tape referencing classified documents. What would have happened, do you think, to you or anyone else that you worked with back in the day at intelligence agencies? What would likely be the result of this?
12: Yeah, I mean, you'd be, if you were still in, if you still held an active clearance, for example, they would definitely suspend and probably strip your clearance, which would mean you'd get fired from your job as well. And then there would, you know, to be fair to this, people will be like, you go to prison for 20 years. That's not what would generally happen based on, look at the Petraeus case, although he's an important senior guy too. You look at these cases, you know, usually it's, you're trying to fight to not get a 1 or 2 year prison sentence and a felony on your record.
0: Bolton may get a prison sentence, right, for what he did. So there is some evidence of recent high level penalty. We'll see what happens.
12: Exactly. Well, this is what I'm saying. It can have prison time attached to it. It depends on how egregious it is. In the case of Bolton, it allegedly is very egregious. In the case of Biden, you know, you can't hold on to this stuff and know that it's classified and just think that that's okay. I mean, this is flagrantly, by the way, he was a senator too. It's not even, he can't pull the president.
0: And I'll get to that. I'll get to that in a sec. Yeah.
12: But flagrantly ignoring the rules and protocols for this stuff, just like Hillary Clinton did. She flagrantly ignored, thought she was above it and was breaking the law in doing so. No question about it. Same thing with Biden here. So he'd completely skated on this because of his dementia, which they pretended he didn't have while he was president.
0: So this is an open and shut case criminally. He's on tape mentioning it. You said
12: you're taking a plea deal, by the way. Just a question of what the deal is, but you're taking a plea. If you're a normal person, if you're not Biden, and you're done.
0: This is fits the hearsay exemptions. Traditionally, statements mattered, you know, uttered out of court are not admissible. This would be under multiple different hearsay exemptions. For those of you who are attorneys and or people who just wonder, well, is this admissible? It would be admissible. Multiple different hearsay exemptions would allow it to be admissible. He's admitting that he committed a crime. So his only defense, Buck, and you kind of hit on this, is maybe given how expansive the Supreme Court has ruled presidential powers to be, because he was later elected president, he might be able to argue that his prior illegal acts with classified documents are somehow cleansed based on his presidency. Now, I don't know. This is one of the situations that is actually complicated. It would probably go all the way to the Supreme Court. I don't. And this, by the way, could also apply for Fauci as it pertains to pardon. To what extent are presidential powers both retroactive and prospective? In other words, how far back do they extend and how far forward do they extend as well? And that remains to be seen. So maybe Biden could use, ironically, the precedence of extensive executive power that President Trump won to try to protect himself here. But I actually think Robert Hur was far too kind. I think that Biden should be prosecuted for violating the law as it pertains to classified documents. And remember, the other part of this, Buck, is the ghostwriter tried to delete all these files. So somehow, and the tech gurus at the FBI, I believe it was, were able to go back and find all of these files, because as soon as the Biden classified documents scandal began, Biden came out and said, hey, I've got my own classified document scandal. And this ghostwriter tried to immediately delete all the evidence of the classified documents that Biden had admitted to holding. We should also play for you, just to kind of round this into full fulsome shape here. Biden, despite being on tape having classified documents he was not entitled to hold, as soon as the Trump classified documents case started, Biden immediately ripped him to shreds over it. I believe we have that audio too.
4: When you saw the photograph of the top secret documents laid out on the floor at Mar-a-Lago, what did you think to yourself looking at that image?
2: How that could possibly happen? How one anyone could be that irresponsible?
0: Buck, this is perfect because that is a 60 Minutes interview, if I'm not mistaken, with our good buddy Scott Pelley, journalist extraordinaire, quizzing Biden about his own classified document scandal. No, of course not. About Trump's classified document scandal, which the Supreme Court said was completely within presidential powers for him to retain. So I do think that kind of puts a nice bow on this. But Robert Hur was dragged through the mud over this investigation. Remember, they said, how dare he say that the president was doddering or he didn't seem particularly focused in his ability to answer questions about this. Robert Hur was vindicated by the June 27th, 2024 presidential debate, but also Biden dodged complete responsibility for clear violations of federal law, not dissimilar to what Hillary Clinton was able to do as well. And they still argued that President Trump should have Mar-a-Lago raided, that he should go to prison for the rest of his life. If Trump had not won the election, they would have continued on this prosecution as well.
12: I got to tell you, unless you're publishing classified or giving it to the enemy or an adversary for money or something, if for pure mishandling, meaning, you know, keeping it in your home, I assume the Bolton defense team, although, you know, you have to look at the specifics of what he had, but they're going to say this is such a capricious prosecution because you have Hillary and Biden and you go all this. Listen, now they did prosecute Petraeus for it, but some people just skate on this and others get hammered pretty hard.
0: Yes.
12: You know, for the mishandling part. I'm not talking about it. Look, everyone knows if you're selling secrets to China, you got to go away for a very long time. And that's espionage. That's betraying your country. There's still clarity, at least on that, I think. But on the mishandling part of this, and I'm not talking about accidental mishandling because that's not what this is. This is intentional mishandling.
0: Not only intentional mishandling.
12: There are people that have been hit really hard, Clay, for accidental mishandling.
0: He had to smuggle this out of the Senate and somehow get it to his house, right? So, and it kept it in his garage by the Corvette in addition to the Biden family papers and everything else.
12: And keep in mind, he does this with the intention. Why would you do that? You have to put this into the mix too, Clay. Why would you bring home more classified documents if you're Joe Biden? So that you could use the information in your memoir and then be like, I didn't know it was classified. You know, that's it. There's no other reason. You're not going to paper your walls with this to impress guests, although maybe. I guess Biden did some of that too. But generally speaking, it's so you can put it in your memoir. And it looks like, by the way, that's also what Bolton did.
0: Yes.
12: Which is they wanted to have a reservoir of classified to use, to draw upon, to write about, to publish. So it's not like they took it home to do a little extra studying before they went back into the skiff the next day. They brought it home with the intent of making it public information, which is really bad. We have all these laws against this. And I had to live under these laws when I was in the agency. And they was taken, if you were a little nobody like I was, taken extremely seriously. Not seriously for Joe Biden. Total joke.
0: Yes. So that is also happening. We should also continue to mention Netanyahu was in the Oval Office with President Trump reportedly for over an hour. No questions, no public available press briefing following that meeting. But price of oil and gas has dropped back below $80 a gallon. It's come down precipitously, sitting around 78 right now. Just FYI, so you probably will see that story start to diminish and vanish. We were waiting to see whether there will be any sort of public event with Zelensky, who is also supposed to be in the Oval Office today. Old family pictures can carry great emotional value in your own home. Just the discovery of a picture stashed away someplace you haven't seen in years is enough to ignite memories. 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
0: Welcome back in. Welcome. Clay and Buck. We are rolling through the first hour here. We got a ton of you who want to weigh in with a variety of different topics of which we have already discussed. Let me go first to Dell down in Gainesville, Florida. Fair question. What you got for us?
5: I'm wondering about the role that Dr. Deborah Birx played in concert with Dr. Fauci on national television concerning COVID restrictions.
0: Yeah, it's a fair question. We talked about Dr. Birx some yesterday. So far as we know, she does not have an 1,100-page diary, which basically is proving that she was saying something different than what she knew to be true, as is the case with Fauci. She also, Buck, basically bailed early on all of this because she got caught being a hypocrite, if I remember correctly, during Thanksgiving.
12: Thanksgiving, yeah.
0: All of her family traveled to be with her at their lake house or beach house or something like that. She just basically said, I'm done with this, and kind of stepped out of the public limelight. Whereas Fauci, if you unfortunately remember, was very involved in the early days of the Biden administration. Remember, even in the winter of 21, we were on doing this program, Buck, and Biden put out that winter of death statement when he said that the fact that people weren't getting the COVID shot was very frustrating. All that is a part of this story as well. Joe in Las Vegas has a question. Fire away, Joe. Joe, you called us.
6: Oh, yeah, I'm sorry. I was so well prepared, I became Ralph Cramden. You know, you guys were earlier talking about Fauci answering the questions, and you said, why shouldn't he? He's got immunity already. But if I were his attorney, I would advise him not to answer the questions, to take the fifth.
0: That's what I said, yes.
6: In jail for that, and keep him in jail until he decides to talk. Because it's important that we hear what he says.
0: Well, first of all, it's a Senate committee hearing, and they're trying to develop. Now, you do raise your right hand and testify under oath. They're really trying to develop more evidence here. I don't believe that you can be forced or compelled to testify if you take the Fifth Amendment. And that's why I think we'll see tomorrow morning whether the release of these diaries and whatnot has, in his mind, made Fauci want to defend himself, or if he's just going to take the fifth over and over and over again, which would be theatrical in some respects, but also cut away from the impact of anything that he could be prosecuted for saying during the course of that hearing. So tomorrow morning, I mean, I'm sure we're going to be talking about this on Wednesday at 8:30 a.m. Eastern tomorrow morning. We're going to find out what Fauci's strategy is. Trucker Don on the road in Iowa. Trucker Don, fire away.
7: Hey, guys. Thanks for taking my call. I appreciate it. I'm in Cincinnati, Ohio, actually, heading down to Alabama right now. To your point about the Joe Biden classified info being kept in the garage next to the Corvette, that house is the house that he left those documents in and rented out to Hunter Biden, a then crackhead with prostitutes and drug dealers and who knows what, while the man was passed out in his own home. That those all those documents could have been compromised. And
0: that's
7: it's
0: right.
7: Just egregious. Yeah, no, that's egregious that point hasn't been made politically, if nothing else.
0: I remember we talked about it back in the day, and certainly, Buck, the other part of this is that, if I remember correctly, many of these classified documents were connected to Ukraine, where Hunter Biden ended up on the board of Burisma, being paid millions of dollars even while he was a crackhead. So there is a big connection point there as well. When we come back, Alex Berenson's going to join us. There's a new second home tax that has been applied in New York City. It's not being applied all the time fairly. We'll talk about that with Alex Berenson, plus the latest on Fauci. That's next.
1: 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Clay Travis and Buck
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0: The headlines move on, but the heartache and terror do not in different parts of Israel. Iran and its terrorist proxies continue to plan their next attacks on Israel, but Israel's IDF is not only defending their people, but they're also standing on the front lines against terror that threatens their entire region.
12: Even when the news crews leave, the International Fellowship of Christians and Jews remain. 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Near Israel's border with Lebanon, a Hezbollah drone recently struck the home of Yelena, an 84-year-old Jewish woman living in Israel. Widowed earlier this year and living alone, she was trapped inside by the blast. Thankfully, she was not injured, but she remains displaced. Like you and me, she doesn't want to leave and abandon her home.
0: Join the International Fellowship of Christians and Jews, the IFCJ, in praying for the peace of Jerusalem and for the soldiers, families, and civilians carrying the burden of this fight right now. Visit PrayIFCJ.org. That's PrayIFCJ.
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3: 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All right, my life used to run on two things, caffeine and bad decisions that at the time actually seemed like a good idea. 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
4: The flag-draped casket of the late Senator Lindsey Graham lies in state in the Capitol Rotunda, a line of people waiting to pay their respects after the 71-year-old died suddenly. At a ceremony earlier, Republican leaders remembering their colleague and friend, Vice President J.D. Vance, credited Graham for helping him get elected to the Senate and says the South Carolina senator was interested in everyone's story.
9: Lindsey Graham loved people from all walks of life, I think in part because of the way that he grew up. Because of the fact that he wasn't handed everything, he was fascinated in everybody.
4: This afternoon, lawmakers, family, and dignitaries, including Ukraine's president and Israel's prime minister, will attend funeral services at the National Cathedral. President Trump will deliver the eulogy. Ahead of Graham's funeral, a bipartisan group of senators announcing an agreement to move ahead on a highly anticipated Russia and Iran sanctions bill named in his honor.
18: The Senate is expected to move forward with a procedural vote on the bill tonight following Graham's funeral service. The package would impose primary and secondary sanctions on Russia and other countries that support Russia's invasion of Ukraine. The sanctions target Russian political officials and oligarchs, banks and financial institutions, and the Russian shadow fleet, according to lawmakers. Ukrainian President Volodymyr Zelensky is expected to be on Capitol Hill for the vote. Peter Haralambos, ABC News.
4: The Midwest cleaning up following volatile storms, flooding, and tornadoes. Wisconsin hit hardest. ABC's Alex Perez is in hard-hit Menasha.
19: In nearby Appleton...
21: Oh, my God!
19: Debris sent flying as a tornado moved through.
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19: AccuWeather storm chasers tracking the destruction on the highway.
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0: Welcome back in. Hour number two, rolling through the Tuesday edition of Clay and Buck. Appreciate all of you hanging out with us. There has just been a tweet from Zelensky saying he had a good meeting with President Trump. There also has been a meeting with Netanyahu, both in the Oval Office. So far as I have seen, there have been no questions that have been answered or asked about both of those meetings. We will continue to keep you updated on that front. We bring in now our good buddy, Alex Berenson, who has been covering COVID for a long time. Also, we want to talk to him about Mom Donnie's new goal to tax second homes and publishing the list of second homeowners, whether it's accurate, where that is all headed. But let's start with what I think is a crazy revelation, 1,100 pages, multi-year diary from Dr. Fauci that appears to call into question his public statements and bring them into conflict with many of his private statements. First, let's start here, Alex. You covered COVID as aggressively pretty much as anybody on the planet. Did you have any idea that Dr. Fauci was keeping a diary like this? Were you stunned when you saw it? And what has stood out to you so far as you've been able to tell of the revelation so far?
1: Well, I mean, on the one hand, am I stunned he was keeping sort of a list of notes for a memoir? No, he's an egomaniac. We all knew that. And he, you know, he did write, a memoir. Am I stunned that he is so stupid that he apparently left it on a government computer where Rand Paul's investigators got it? I mean, they haven't disclosed where they got it, but that seems to be the most likely explanation. Yeah, I'm kind of stunned by that. And I'm certainly stunned by some of the stuff in it because it's so much worse than, you know, and I'm as cynical about Fauci as anybody. But it is so much worse than I thought. The level of monomania, the level of narcissism, it's clinical. You know, he repeatedly writes that he's the most important person in the world. He writes about all these, these celebrities. He had a particular, you know, fascination for sort of Hollywood actresses of a certain age, or a Barbara Streisand. Julia Roberts comes up in there, and his interactions with them. He writes that Trump is enamored of him. It's all awful. It's just as gross as one could, you know, worse than one could imagine. And then and there's so much more to say about this, but I would just let people should really understand this. Okay. Here's what's not in there. What's not in there is the discussion of a guy who's thinking hard about the epidemic, about new evidence unfolding, whether it's about virology or epidemiology, whether it's about the best mitigation measures and the right way to handle things. There's none of that in there. What there is a discussion of how great he is. And that is what's so disappointing to me. If he'd been this incredible egomaniac, but also shown real intelligence about this, it would feel slightly different. Instead, it's just the worst of all worlds.
2: Yeah, I got to say, Alex, and you and I go back quite a ways on this. Remember, I was doing five hours of radio a day in New York City. I was talking to you. I was like, yeah, I don't think these mask things are really going great. It's when Tucker was doing his show at Fox at 8 p.m. And you know, there was like a little merry band of misfits that were like, this Fauci guy is absolutely terrible. But really, the revelation here is it's what you said, and we've talked this a little bit. It's clinical, actually, how nuts he was. Like there's something he wasn't just narcissistic in a general sense. He was a little deranged, and that comes across. And that was a surprise to me, actually. That went beyond even what I had anticipated.
1: Yes, there's a guy named Richard Ebright at Rutgers. Okay, and Richard Ebright would criticize Fauci, and Ebright has been very aggressive about pushing on the lab leak stuff and been correct about most of it. And Fauci repeatedly refers to Ebright as an a-hole. He uses the full word. He is so petty in addition to everything else. I mean, this Richard Ebright, nobody knows who Richard Ebright is, but Fauci takes time, not once, but over and over in this to write, and these are supposed to be his own notes to himself about how terrible this guy is. He couldn't take any criticism. It is really something.
0: So what happens now? Tomorrow is the 8:30 a.m. Eastern Fauci hearing in front of Rand Paul. There has been discussion that if Fauci were to lie, and certainly they can use what he put in his diary as part of the impetus for questioning, that he could be charged prospectively for perjury. It would not include the Biden pardon, so to speak. As a result, I expect him to mostly take the Fifth. The only reason he wouldn't is because he's such a megalomaniac that he's concerned about the historical record. What do you think Fauci will do tomorrow? How will tomorrow play out?
1: So that's a real, I mean, I'm as interested as anybody. I think, you know, I haven't looked at the exact language of the pardon, so I am not sure. And we've talked about the pardon before. I don't think pardon is going to get revoked. Okay. So my belief is that the exact language essentially immunizes him from everything from 2014 on. And so I think it'd be pretty hard for, to make a case right now, even no matter what he says tomorrow, if it goes against stuff that, you know, happened during the Biden administration, right? So if they say, well, you're contradicting something you said then, well, I'm not sure that the pardon wouldn't apply. But put that aside, I think you may be right, okay? I think it's going to be very hard for him to accept that this is sort of the last, you know, public big appearance that he has. And even the New York Times today wrote something acknowledging that this looked bad for him. And so, you know, when the Times has to say that, you know how bad it is. And so on the, you know, there, I think he'll be tempted to sort of get into it and say, you know what, I'm 85 years old. They're not going to prosecute me. That, you know, that's just not going to happen right now. And I don't want Rand Paul, who I think I'm so much smarter than, to have the last word. So I guess I'm saying I would not be surprised to see Tony Fauci, and I hope he does. I hope he mixes it up, because I think Rand Paul will destroy him.
2: Well, you know, something also, you know, I'm just going to assume, Alex, you've been listening to the whole show today, but I know you're a busy man. Guys, go check out Alex's Substack, by the way. It's fantastic. But earlier in the show, we played HHS Secretary Kennedy saying, and he just went through the list, Fauci lied about masks. He lied about lockdowns. He lied about natural immunity. He lied about the shots working. I mean, he lied about the fatality rate. It seems like he really, truly lied about every major thing the whole time.
1: He either lied or didn't know. I mean, well, one of the things that actually came up, and this is very, very important to me, and I just tweeted it, and on August 25th, because I'm still going through, and there's still, you know, I'm like, it's 1,000, it's, you know, it's 1,100 pages, so I'm like 1,000 pages in at this point. But on August 25th, 2021, Fauci writes, but we now have data from Israel showing that the shots were not working against severe disease and hospitalization. Okay. And basically the whole media establishment and the whole public health establishment has never admitted that publicly. You know, to this day, it's, oh, well, they didn't work against infection, but they still kept you from getting sick and dying. He knew that was not true in August 2021. Now, why does that matter so much to me? Because 2 days after that, and I was saying it as loudly as anybody in the world, I was saying, you know, the shots are failing not just against infection, but they're failing against hospitalization. You can see it in the data. The Biden administration and Pfizer got me kicked off Twitter. They took away my voice because I was saying something publicly that Anthony Fauci said privately and wouldn't say publicly. And it is really hard for me to forgive that.
0: We had a debate last night. We were sitting around here in the house. We got some friends over, and we were talking about the diaries. Do you think Fauci had a private moment of realization ever, Alex, based on what you're reading in these diaries, where he thought to himself, oh, no, I may have gotten all of this wrong? I mean, and no, I'll give you a couple of examples. You do not think he's had – you still think he thinks he

0: way is a little bit politically toxic, because the media then, you know, you start talking about COVID vaccines and they're like, measles. It's like, well, no, actually, those two things are totally unrelated. But I get if, like, they want to just kind of calm the discussion around COVID vaccines. But the stuff about lockdowns and school closures, I agree. Like, why isn't there, you know, an epi unit at the CDC, an epidemiology unit at the CDC doing that? I'll give you one other potential reason, which may be that people inside the CDC are, you know, so left-leaning, so deep state, that they've been asked to do this or asked to come up with proposals, and they just kind of refused. And, you know, because Jay has so many other things to worry about, he just hasn't pushed on it. But I agree, that's a great question.
1: All right, let's shift gears here, because you tweeted about this. Your mom has a home in New York City. Front page New York Post today for our WOR area listeners, but everybody should know. I can't believe this happened. Mamdani published a list of people that he believes are going to have to pay a effective second home tax for having homes in New York City that is not their primary residence. We know a UnitedHealthcare CEO was executed in cold blood. To me, this is incredibly dangerous for the highly wealthy, because it basically gives a location where someone who could want to do them harm could go and stake them out. But also, according to you, this is not even an accurate list, because your own mom, who's lived in this same house for decades, I think you said, is on the list. Like, what in the world's going on here?
0: I have no idea. And it's not just her. It's, you know, there's like people, there's a councilman, I think, on Staten Island who's lived in the same house for 15 years. He's on the list. And look, my, you know, I'm not saying that, you know, my mother doesn't live in a nice townhouse, but, you know, they bought this 30 years ago. It was not. You know, it's gone up in value quite a bit, right? It was not worth then what it is now. So they made a good investment. And, you know, her like reward for this is getting on this list that she doesn't belong on, getting sent a letter telling her that she has 3 weeks to sort it out with the city or she owes them $55,000. And, you know, like, I think we'll get it sorted out, but she's 81 years old. She doesn't deserve this. And what's also interesting to me, so I posted about this, and you know, you never know what's going to go viral on Twitter, but this thing's really gone viral, right? It's more than 3 million views so far. But there's a lot of people out there who are like, oh, you know, screw the old lady. Too bad for her if she can't figure this out. It's like, who do you think you are? Like, she didn't do anything wrong here. And she made an investment and spent money and has paid her own taxes. She's a widow now. Like, she doesn't deserve your vitriol because she happens to have a nice house in Manhattan, a townhouse. Like, I mean, who did, it's the anger on the left that comes out in various ways is really disturbing to me sometimes.
2: It is indeed. Alex Berenson, everybody, go check out his Substack, Unreported Truths. Sir Berenson, it's good to be right, sir.
0: Let's, you know, and when the New York Times actually has to kind of admit it, that's when you know you were right.
2: Oh, yes.
1: No doubt.
2: Indeed.
1: Get your popcorn.
2: Thanks.
1: And we'll see how the tomorrow goes. Thanks for the time, and thanks for all the work you've been doing for a long time.
0: Thanks, guys.
1: That's Alex Berenson. Let me ask you something. 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
11: On August 4th, 1962, Marilyn Monroe died. 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The third way. 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
0: Welcome back in here to Clay and Buck. It is pretty remarkable
2: that even Alex Berenson Clay at this point has to say that Fauci's megalomania was surprising even to him. And also the sloppiness of the whole thing, too, to write this stuff down. Who would write this stuff down about themselves in any situation? I'm the most famous person in the world. Who writes down, if you are the most famous person in the world, why would you write that down?
12: I have thought for a long time, as you have, that Fauci is an incredible villain, but his stupidity to have written an 1,100-page diary that is discoverable, as Rand Paul has discovered it, and they're now going to be able to grill him on this tomorrow, is astounding to me. Because his argument could just be that he was right on everything and people are attacking him because of that reason, right? I mean, that's effectively what his best defenders have said for a long time. To write down the opposite of what you are saying publicly as often as he did in this 1,100-page diary is, I mean, he's basically blown himself up. And to your point, Buck, to be fair, people, even in their diaries, tend to slant things in their favor, right? I mean, it's your diary. Yeah. So, oh, he's so mean to me, or she's so, like, think about like little kids who are keeping diaries or teenage girls or whatever else. This is all just staggering to me that he could be this dumb.
2: Who could be the most famous person in the world and also the most handsome? Fauci. 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
15: News, I'm Michelle Franzen. Washington, D.C. is saying a final farewell to longtime South Carolina Senator Lindsey Graham. A ceremony at first inside the Capitol Rotunda today. Lawmakers and family paying respects ahead of his funeral at the National Cathedral. Here's ABC's Jay O'Brien.
16: The first of two funerals for the late Senator Lindsey Graham will be here at the National Cathedral in Washington, D.C. Before that, he'll have a private ceremony at the Rotunda of the United States Capitol. Graham will be eulogized here at the National Cathedral by his close friend, President Donald Trump, who has said that the South Carolina Republican was like family to him.
15: Ukraine's President Zelensky and Israel's Prime Minister Benjamin Netanyahu also attending Graham's funeral. Wildfires continue to ravage parts of Spain and France. Hundreds of thousands are fleeing their homes and towns. Here in the U.S., cleanup is underway following a string of tornadoes that tore through the Midwest. Those storms now targeting the Northeast today. This is ABC News.
4: Hey, it's Blazer. All right, my life used to run on two things, caffeine and bad decisions that at the time actually seemed like a good idea. 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
12: Welcome back in, Clay and Buck. We were talking with Alex Berenson about the Fauci testimony that is coming up 8:30 a.m. Eastern time tomorrow. We will see what ends up happening there. But at the end of that discussion with Alex Berenson, we talked about the particular new tax that Mamdani has elected to put on people who have second homes in New York City. And Buck, I saw a wealthy individual who is connected to the Kushner family put out a statement recently, and I want to make sure that I get that right. But he essentially said, hey, I've decided that I don't want to live in New York City anymore. Lifelong New Yorker. This is according to our friend Lydia Moynihan at the New York Post. He said, Charles Kushner, who has lived in New York City his entire life, I don't want to pay taxes and live in a city with a blatantly anti-Semitic mayor and his anti-Semitic wife, period. I also don't want to live in a city with the people who voted for him. That's according to the New York Post, Lydia Moynihan quoting Charles Kushner. I believe he's a billionaire, lifelong New Yorker. I got to be honest, Buck. It's Jared's father.
28: That's right. And he's the ambassador to France.
12: Correct.
28: And he got pardoned by President Trump. So, yeah, there's a whole bunch of things that are known about him. Yes.
12: Pretty well-connected guy there. So I do think, in the wake of the execution of the United Healthcare CEO, that we know that Mamdani made the decision to go outside of Ken Griffin, who runs a Citadel company that is largely based in Miami now. They moved out of Chicago, but he has a big second home in New York City, as many very wealthy people do. And so you heard us talking with Alex Berenson. They published the names and addresses of everyone that they believe owes this new tax on non-primary residences. And I was talking about this with my wife. We don't own a home in New York City. I don't spend very much time there. If I had a second home in New York City and my name had been published on this list and they gave my address, I would sell the home. And there have to be a lot of people. If you have a second or third or whatever the number is, home in New York City, you have the ability to live lots of different places all over the world. You can still travel to New York City and stay in a fancy hotel or some sort of elite accommodations if you are incredibly wealthy. But to me, what Mamdani has done is basically put a target on all of these individuals, just like he did with Ken Griffin. And it effectively is a war on success and a war on the wealthy. And I would bail. I would do what Charles Kushner did. You moved. You weren't in the multi-billionaire, multiple home world, but you were frustrated. I just think that there is a real brain drain that is happening in New York City, and Mamdani is accelerating the frustrations that many feel over high tax, low quality of government combo, which is not a good one. And the fact now that everybody's addresses and names are out there publicly, I would be beyond furious if I were on this list.
28: Well, take a step back for a minute on it and just ask the very obvious question. What is the point of the list? Why yeah. would you release such a list publicly? Are you shaming people for owning lawfully a very nice property in New York that you think maybe is not their primary residence? Like, why? It feels like it's a name and shame situation, but there's no shame in it. So what are you doing? Unless this is, from a class warfare point of view, Mamdani getting his Bolshevik on, if you will.
12: Yeah,
28: you know, letting
12: it, I think that's exactly what it is.
28: And just showing people that he's going to do this even after the Ken Griffin fiasco, where he stood outside of Ken Griffin's home and said, you know, look at this rich guy. But keep in mind, Clay, he's not going to bring the rents down. Mamdani's not going to be able to do any of the things that he says he's done. And so playing to the politics of resentment and envy and really pushing people's attention toward the very successful, the very wealthy, whatever it may be, in an effort to, I think, just distract them from the clear failures that he's going to have of administration. This is only likely to get worse, what I mean. And I was thinking about this yesterday with his commie convenience stores, right? The breadline yes. bodegas that Mamdani's going to set up. As I pointed out, there are thousands. Now, it depends. Are you only talking about like mega grocery stores? Or are you including bodegas, which is a term for, you know, a kind of corner store deli situation that they have them all over New York? But you can get milk and eggs and things there too, right? But there are certainly thousands of places where you can get groceries in the five boroughs. You're opening up five stores that are only going to have certain products that are going to be 30% off, and they're going to run out of product right away, obviously. People are going to be like, people who are cost conscious are going to go right to them. But Clay, is he going to say that this is a failure? No, he's going to say, well, the program started out with $70 million of taxpayer funds. We need $700 million to really yes. make a dent. So people are saying, oh, it's all going to collapse. Yeah, but there's always the out. And this is why communism just devours everything of, well, we didn't take enough from the rich people. That's the problem. The problem isn't the program. The problem is the rich still aren't paying their fair share, which then, of course, forces the question, what is their fair share? It's never enough. There's no such thing as their fair share. Any failure of the communist is always going to be put at the feet of people who are capitalists and who have made money. That's where this is going, and that's what Mamdani's going to do.
12: You and I are both in Florida right now. I believe it is true. I know that the state of New York has about two times the overall budget of the state of Florida. I believe New York City's budget is bigger than the entire budget of the state of Florida. Will you look up that and confirm that data point is accurate? And I think what it goes to is, I would imagine the number one state that people are leaving New York and moving to the extent they're outside of the Connecticut, New Jersey area, obviously, where you could still be in the basic proximity, is Florida. And I know for a fact, I'm down in Florida right now. You live in Florida full time. People are overall super happy about the choices that they make when it comes to living in Florida. What percentage of New Yorkers do you think feel that the New York government, having lived there, Buck, is well organized and they're getting a good return? Because sometimes you pay taxes and you could say, well, I'm upset about having to pay taxes, but I feel like I'm getting a great bargain. I don't think there are very many people who say that, but pretend that you had to choose between paying taxes to Florida or paying taxes to New York. I'm sure you don't enjoy paying taxes to Florida. How much better run do you think Florida is than New York, having lived in both?
28: It's not even close. And the biggest thing I would say, Clay, is that there is some sense, and it's not perfect, and Florida municipal budgets have gotten way too big post-COVID, and there's a lot of things that I could point to. Property taxes are too high. There's challenges here. But there is some sense of accountability, whereas what I just described, that vortex of socialist destruction from Mamdani, that's the attitude in New York, which is we're spending too much, take more money from people. This program was a massive failure that did nothing. We didn't spend enough money on it. The public school system is a complete and utter catastrophe by and large. We just need to tax people more. There's never an accountability mechanism, because the ideology of people is we just didn't take enough from other people to make this thing good. And that's years every time.
12: To the point, New York City's budget is bigger than the state of Florida's budget. Think about how crazy that is. You would also think that a lot of the things that New York City would have to do would actually, in theory, be more affordable, because New York City is nowhere near as big as Florida, right? Yeah. Roads, for instance, and public transit and things like that. I know Florida doesn't have a ton of public transit, but the cost of covering the entire state of Florida, I mean, where I am right now in the panhandle of Florida, for those of you who don't know, the western edge of Florida, and where you are basically at the southern edge of Florida, it would probably take me 10 or 11 hours to drive, at least. I haven't ever driven it to Miami from here. And they have to cover that entire region. One side of New York City to the other is almost, it's a pinprick of the distance from one part of Florida to another. That's a staggering reality. And New York City is demanding that they need more money. The population of Florida is way higher than the population of New York City, right? How in the world is that possible? Florida has 24 million people. New York City has 8.5 million people. How is it possible that the whole state of Florida can be run, according to our team, and it's just a little bit less, but the whole state of Florida can be run for less than New York City's government?
28: Well, the Department of Education is the single biggest line item for New York City's budget. And anyone ready for this one? The Department of Education of New York City has $38.6 billion in fiscal year 2027 allocated to it. As you pointed out, the entire state of Florida, the whole state, including education and everything, is $115 billion. So that's, I'm not just talking about New York City's budget. Remember, this is just one line item. Call it $40 billion for education. And New York City public schools, unless you get into an elite program, which there's always these big fights over, because the elite programs are incredibly racist in that they're very Asian dominated. Yes. So you have the black and Latino community likes to complain, and white liberals like to complain about the elite Stuyvesant, Bronx Science, Brooklyn Tech, and there's some other programs too, Hunter High School.
12: Which are all based on standardized tests, right?
28: Yes,
12: like they're completely race-based, like blind.
28: There's no favoritism. It's race neutral, and Asians dominate.
12: Yes.
28: Asian Americans dominate. And so that works for you. But if you can't get into one of those schools, I got into Stuyvesant, Clay, and I'm not Asian, but no big deal. If you can't get into one of those schools, you have to go to your local public school in New York, which a large number of them are disastrous and failing and really just extremely expensive daycare. Why is the New York City public school system so expensive? Incredibly bloated benefits that are back end heavy for retirement, for healthcare and everything, for everybody who's a teacher and all that sort of stuff. So that's easier to get in. You can't get super high pay, but you can get really fat benefits. And all the administrative staff. I think it's 6-1 administrative staff versus teachers that they've added, Clay, over the last 2 decades. 6-1.
12: I believe it is true that New York City Public School, we'll go to break here in a sec. We'll take a bunch of your calls. Tons of you want to weigh in on a variety of topics. We'll get to you when we come back. I believe it is the case that the average expenditure per student in New York City now, Buck, is over $40K.
28: Mm-hmm.
12: Think about how wild that is. Every public school student, taxpayers are spending an average of $40,000 a year to educate them. That is a holy cow moment to think about.
28: Yeah, but again, it's not about education. It's a jobs program for adults and daycare for teenagers in terms of the high schools. Daycare for teenagers, jobs programs for adults who don't want to actually have to. And people go, but I had this one great teacher. Okay, yeah, but did you need the administrator? Do you need a vice principal? Do you need five vice principals per district making $300,000? Because you've got it.
12: It's crazy.
28: Just saying. 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
28: Let's do calls. Let's jump right to it. Michael in Atlanta. What's going on, Michael?
9: Hey, guys. I just want to tell you the Fauci files are definitely a revelation.
28: Revelation.
12: There you go. Yes.
9: Revelation. Sorry, I couldn't get it out of my mouth. About really what was going on. And when you look at what he said during his diaries, that COVID was 10 times basically the average influenza. You got to remember something, that the CDC had changed the reporting requirements of all basically cases that involved COVID. So in other words, if you got into a car accident and you had COVID antibodies, that was a COVID death. That was not a car accident. So in other words, when he's talking about this as 10 times, when you add in the inflated death numbers that the CDC manipulated, it's much less than 10 times. It could be 5 times.
12: Well, yeah, thank you for the call. What is key here, Michael, is he was saying in his diary that he knew, and again, it ended up still being high, that it was 0.2 or 0.3% while he was testifying that it was 2 or 3%, right? In other words, he was acknowledging that the rate of death was 1/10 what he was saying publicly. So I think that's the key. He knew. Dave, out in Nantucket, good place to be this time of year. What you got for us, Dave?
10: Hey, guys, thanks so much for taking my call. Isn't this thing the whole, like, Lucy with the football thing? I mean, this is a diary. Does it have any legal representation? It's not an official government document. This is his musings. Can't he just simply say, oh, I was making this up. I was doing this for right-wing bait material afterwards.
12: Thank you for the call. He can try to make up anything. It's admissible. There are hearsay exemptions, and without diving into all of them, for instance, if you are on your deathbed and you suddenly say, hey, I killed so-and-so, and that wants to be admissible later, or so-and-so is actually my daughter or my son or any of these different things, there's a list of hearsay exemptions. One of them is deathbed declarations. Another would be declarations against your own interest. In other words, we basically have decided that in the law, it's unlikely that you would lie about this, even though it's a statement out of court being introduced for the truth of the matter presented, which is what hearsay is, typically excluded. This would all be able to be introduced in a court of law proceeding, I am very confident of. Just me being a legal nerd there. Michael in Bristol, Tennessee, what you got?
11: Well, I just wanted to say that I voted today and I had to show my ID and I was proud to do it.
12: We're proud you showed your ID too. Thanks for go voting, Michael. I already voted. Buck, you got a primary coming up soon. I'm sure you'll be voting down in Florida. I voted in Tennessee last week. When we come back, we'll dive into the continued revelations, Fauci diary, Zelensky, Netanyahu in the Oval Office, what came out of that. The final Michigan debate has occurred. All that and more we will be diving into, and you will not want to miss it. Anything else, Buck, that we want to get into? I think we got some humor, too. I know we got a couple of fun things to talk about with you as well.
28: Well, you can get kicked off a United flight now for not using headphones. Have we talked about that yet?
12: No. This is like your dream come true. Now you're going to be defending the airlines.
28: It is all of a sudden. I want to send the CEO like a fruit basket or something. Amazing.
14: Speaking truth and having fun. Clay Travis and Buck
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13: From ABC News, I'm Michelle Franzen. In Washington, D.C. at National Cathedral, funeral services beginning this hour for the late Senator Lindsey Graham. It follows a ceremony at the Capitol Rotunda and a tribute to the 71-year-old statesman from South Carolina. At National Cathedral, family, friends, and dignitaries gathering this hour, Israel's Prime Minister Benjamin Netanyahu is in attendance, along with Ukraine's President Zelensky, to honor Graham for his support. ABC's Jay O'Brien is there.
15: Graham will be eulogized here at the National Cathedral by his close friend, President Donald Trump, who has said that the South Carolina Republican was like family to him. Graham died suddenly just about 2 weeks ago due to heart complications. He had just returned from a trip to Ukraine where he met with Ukrainian President Volodymyr Zelensky.
13: President Trump earlier met with both world leaders. ABC's Karen Travers has more.
16: The president had separate meetings with Ukraine's President Zelensky and Israeli Prime Minister Netanyahu, but did not bring in reporters for statements or for questions. We heard from Zelensky after the meeting meeting. He posted a statement on social media. He said it was a good meeting. He said that he and the president talked about the plans for the United States to help Ukraine make their own Patriot air defense system.
5: Even though there's a pause in airstrikes between the U.S. and Iran, Iranian-backed Houthis in Yemen claiming to have struck another Saudi ship today in the Red Sea, saying the vessel violated the maritime blockade imposed on the Saudi enemy. Dangerous wildfires triggering more evacuations in Spain and France, and now a major city is feeling the heat. ABC's Marcus Moore is along the fire line near Madrid.
17: This is really an unprecedented moment for people here in Spain. Officials saying the Avila fire, which has been burning west of Madrid, is the largest fire ever recorded here in the country. We're talking about more than 135,000 acres have burned at the start of this week.
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0: Welcome back in, Clay and Buck. Appreciate all of you hanging out with us. The Lindsey Graham Memorial Service, the funeral process is underway right now. There are many different people from the political world, also around the world. Netanyahu and Zelensky both in town, along with many other global leaders, as Lindsey Graham's life is celebrated. That is ongoing right now, being covered live by the networks. We have been discussing Dr. Fauci's diary and the fact that he is going to be called to testify at 8:30 a.m. Eastern tomorrow, what he might do, 1,100-page diary, the revelations continue. We also have been discussing the Fauci, not only the Fauci diaries, but also the Mamdani tax-related issues, the fact that New York City has a bigger budget for tax purposes than the entire state of Florida. And Buck, this is just now starting to be discussed more. Why were so many people getting these notices? We just talked about this with Alex Berenson, his mom. It's her primary residence. Reports are that 31,000-plus properties are potentially subject to the new second home tax that Mamdani has put in place. And Buck, I think this is surprising a lot of people. What is it included? 1, 2, and 3-bedroom family homes valued at more than $5 million, because that's the attention mostly it has gotten. Hey, if you have a property over $5 million, and a lot of people have said, oh, well, that doesn't apply to me. I'm not going to worry. Tax the rich, tax the rich, tax the rich. But also, this is a wow. I didn't realize this. If you have a condo or a co-op unit, you could speak to this better than me, Buck, but condos and co-ops are incredibly common in New York City. If they're valued at $1 million or more, it's almost impossible to buy a condo at this point or a co-op to a large extent valued at less than $1 million. This is staggering. If people are finding out, wait a minute, he's talking about taxing way more people than they publicly discuss, because that $5 million number was the one bandied about. I mean, speak to how many people have a $1 million condo that are not particularly wealthy.
1: Well, here you go. The median home price. Are we going to get that guy's like, you're confusing the mean and the median? This is the median, okay? I'm not saying the mean. The median home price is $1.4 million in Manhattan.
0: Wow.
1: So just take it, take that for now. Yes, it is true that there are 20, 30, 60, 100, $200 million homes. Not that many of them at that level, but there are some. That gives you a sense, though, of how many of these properties may be covered under this. And this is going to cause problems. By the way, this is a little bit of a maybe a more specific thing, but it is my understanding that in New York, there is something called a co-op as well as a condo. So a co-op is a cooperative where you own shares in the corporation and then are sort of assigned your unit, if you will, based on your shares in the corporation, instead of a condo where you own the actual building, or you know, rather own the actual apartment within the building. The Department of Finance of the mayor's office has informed co-ops, and there are many, many, many co-ops in New York, particularly a lot of the extremely high-end buildings in Manhattan and in parts of Brooklyn, like the Heights and stuff like that. They are going to be tasked with billing and collecting the surcharge from shareholders. So the Mamdani tax is now going to be put on co-op boards of different buildings in New York, and they have to say, hey, we know this isn't your primary residence, so we have to collect this tax from you and then send it to the city. By the way, the co-op boards don't want to do this, don't want no part of this whatsoever. And now I'm sure they're going, because they operate almost like a country club. They let people in or don't let them in, and it's very whatever they decide, and you know, they can do whatever they want, essentially. Legally, as long as it's legal. Clay, this is going to hurt sales of those units, because now they're going to say, well, we can only sell to somebody that we can guarantee is going to be a year-round resident, or else we have to play pied-à-terre cop for Mamdani. This is nuts.
0: Yeah, this is going to be a lot bigger story, I think, than people were aware of as more of these details come out because of the number of people that are going to be wrapped up in this. And I would think it's going to be a further impetus for some people to decide, you know what, I just don't want to deal with this at all going forward. Okay, I teased this, Buck, and I did think, you know, we've had some serious discussion with everything going on out there. And I saw this clip and I thought, you know what, we should play this. Joy Reid, who was one of the handful of people who was fired by MSNBC, now MS Now, because her show was not particularly well watched, particularly intelligent, or particularly well done. She said, of course, she was fired only because she's a black woman. Well, she says, Buck, that Elon Musk is not actually that intelligent. And why in the world do people think he is? Listen.
2: You've been spending a decade insisting and telling us Elon Musk is a genius. When you hear him talk, you realize he's actually an idiot. But you keep telling him, but yeah, but he invented Tesla. When he didn't, he just bought it. Did y'all know the two men who actually invented Tesla? It's two other white dudes invented Tesla. They're geniuses. Elon just bought it. And now people think, oh, he's a genius. No, he's not. They're actually inventing a competitor to the Tesla truck, which is, I guarantee you, going to be superior to the Tesla truck. The Tesla truck is, from what I understand, the first truck Elon Musk actually designed, and it looks like and it's very bad. It's broken. It's easy to rip it apart. Teslas are terrible since he's taken over. It was a great company when it was owned by the other guys, the guys who actually invented Teslas.
0: She is such a moron, Buck. Like, it actually makes my head hurt. I mean, first of all, if you want to know the story of Elon Musk, I would encourage you go read the Walter Isaacson biography, which is now several years behind. But it's pretty entertaining. I mean, it walks you through the entire process of Tesla being fired, of Tesla being founded, of all of the challenges that were built into SpaceX. But this whole idea that we're just going to attack someone who is the most successful capitalist in the history of the world, and we're actually going to do it and claim that he's not only less successful than reality, that there are other people responsible for his success, all these different things. To me, Buck, it continues to circle back around to Democrats just hate success. They hate individual excellence. And they don't know how to grapple with it, because this ties in before Graham Plattner was replaced, I believe, by Troy Jackson in Maine. Graham Plattner tweeted, "Let's hope that Elon Musk is the last trillionaire." And I think that was such a perfect distillation of Democrat worldview. You and I think it's fair to say, want there to be 1,000 more trillionaires, because if there are Americans who become trillionaires, the entire country is benefiting enormously from the wealth that's being unlocked.
1: We go back to the wealth versus status paradigm here. The country is getting richer. I know we have a big debt. I know that things are expensive right now. But I mean, in real terms, we are, because of productivity, technology, efficiency, discovery, we are becoming wealthier all the time as a people. That is true of humanity. It is true of Americans specifically. But there are a lot of people who, what is... You know, you look at, Clay, the data on marriages. You know, the primary source of friction in a marriage is money.
0: Yeah.
1: The primary anxiety that most adult Americans have, if you were to just look at the numbers, money. How do I pay for this stuff? How am I doing? How much stress am I under because of this? You've basically lived as an adult with no money. I've lived as an adult with no money. It is stressful. That is for sure. But neither you nor I ever took the opinion that somebody else paying more or somebody else being treated like their success wasn't valid was somehow going to improve your life or mine. Unfortunately, Democrats, for Democrats, the politics of envy, the politics of you have too much and I feel like I should have more, it's very powerful. There are a lot of people, and like I said, one of my favorite words is accountability, because it solves so much. You know, the second that you remove accountability, anything bad can happen. And the second you have accountability, lots of great things can happen, right? People don't like to think that their situation is the result of decisions and habits that they have made one way or the other, if they're unhappy with where they are. A lot of people listening to this right now, whether they live a very modest life or they're, you know, listening to us on the private jet, I guess probably with Elon's, you know, satellite.
0: Starlink. That?
1: Starlink. Thank you, Starlink, letting them listen to a stream. But Clay, we don't take the point of view that the success of other people somehow dampens our success. And a lot of people don't want to be held accountable for their own decisions. And it's incredibly powerful politics. You get a lot of votes this way. Promise people free stuff. Tell them nothing's their fault. That's really, I mean, when you say about the grand platinum and the trillionaire, that's really true. Are there real problems? Yeah. Housing is too expensive. And that's a policy decision, not a market decision, that has pushed a lot of that. Policy with borders, policy with rates, policy.

0: their perception of how rigged, this is the victim complex, how rigged the game is against them. They want to be told that if we just tax the, if we just put the Mamdani tax into effect, groceries aren't going to be expensive anymore.
1: Well, and this is why the data that came out recently that we talked about last week, the group that is actually the most likely to vote Democrat are highly educated, low income individuals, because they're resentful. They went to school, they got their advanced degree, and they look around and they say, wait a minute, why did I go to school for 10 years to get this degree? It cost me several hundred thousand dollars, and I'm only making $50,000 a year. Society must be broken because society is not valuing me as highly as I should be based on the educational degrees that I have.
0: Yeah.
1: And therefore, they lean into socialism.
0: And the guy in their class who maybe just started an HVAC company and now has four different locations and is clearing a few million dollars a year and is voting Trump, they hate that guy.
1: Yes.
0: They really hate that guy.
1: By the way, probably not the guy in their class. Maybe the guy in their high school who didn't to get the high school class. Yeah. Like, didn't go on to get the advanced degree. He started working. He's killing it. And they're looking around saying, why can't I afford the things that I want? Society's broken because
0: this is,
1: what
0: I think,
1: value
0: a bigger thing.
1: Isn't being,
0: you know, we talk about the gender studies majors and all this stuff, but we when you and I were in college, college branding really was sold to us as this is your ticket to everything amazing and successful and great in life. And that mirage has really evaporated.
1: I think that's true.
0: And that's been a huge thing. You've had the credentialed class has, you know, yeah, obviously, if you go to Harvard Law, if you go to, you know, if you go to Wharton, although MBAs are really getting rough these days. But, you know, if you go to some of these extremely elite places, of course, there's recruiting. It opens doors. But let me ask you, you have a master's. I was offered a master's degree to go to Georgetown, Clay, while I was still a government employee, with the idea that it was like a vacation for me. Like the government was going to pay for it and I was going to get to hang out and, like, you know, read books for 2 years. Are you impressed whenever you just hear someone has a master's? I mean,
1: no.
0: I'm not.
1: No, I mean, look, I mean, ultimately, it reminds me of the great story I heard. I did. Some of you will remember the legendary. He was a great guy. He's passed recently. Frank Wycheck. He was a really talented tight end for the Tennessee Titans. And one of his favorite things to say whenever people would post really impressive athletic achievements at the combine was, sure, but can they use it? Meaning you could be super strong, but can you use that strength to propel yourself to have success in football? The strongest guys don't have the most success. Can you use it? That's the number one question I have about any educational background piece at this point.
0: True of IQ, too.
1: Yeah, that's a good point. Look, speaking of use it, do you need a lawyer? You just heard me analyzing hearsay exemptions last hour as it pertains to Dr. Fauci. You just heard Buck talking about the credential class, what things cost, thousands of dollars an hour. 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
0: Welcome back in. There's tons of reports out there that you can all read about the way that the media praised Fauci and defended him. And if you wonder, what was that coverage like back in the day? This is a great media montage of the lackeys out there who carried water for Fauci, fawning all over him as a part of their interviews. Remember, these are supposed to be news, investigative journalists and whatnot. Cut four.
15: The single most respected voice in the pandemic, it's Dr. Anthony Fauci.
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23: We are so grateful to you, Dr. Fauci, for everything you do.
24: Thank you so much for everything you do.
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27: Thank you for all your guidance this past year, and it's great. 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
15: We need people to continue to have faith in science. 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
16: Thank you for being straight with us. 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
15: It's good enough for you, sir. It's good enough for me and my family.
0: There you
28: 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Inject it straight into my veins, Clay. Straight into my veins.
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34: ABC News, I'm Michelle Franzen at the National Cathedral in Washington, D.C. this hour. Funeral services underway for the late Senator Lindsey Graham. The longtime GOP lawmaker from South Carolina died at the age of 71 earlier this month. President Trump delivering the eulogy, calling Graham a member of the family and also a critical part of the Republican Party.
35: For more than 30 years, nothing of consequence happened in this Capitol without Lindsey Graham knowing about it. Nothing of significance happened anywhere in the world without Lindsey Graham having a view on it.
34: Earlier at a ceremony at the Capitol Rotunda, Republican Senate Leader John Thune says he'll remember Graham for his friendship and humor. Consumer confidence slid this month, with U.S. and Iran hostilities fueling concerns over gas prices and stubborn inflation. The war with Iran now entering its sixth month, and officials in Japan assessing the damage following a powerful 6.8 magnitude earthquake today. This is ABC News.
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3: A quiet residential neighborhood erupts in chaos. Carmine Galante, the feared boss of the Bonanno crime family, lies dead, his cigar still clutched between his teeth.
4: Masked men walked into Joe and Mary's luncheonette in Brooklyn today and gunned down Carmine Galante, a man believed to be the most powerful mafia chieftain in the country.
3: The execution sent shockwaves through the criminal underworld and set the stage for one of the most pivotal criminal cases in New York City history. From the minds behind the acclaimed television series comes Law and Order: Criminal Justice System. 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
3: 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But the murder of Carmine Galante marked the beginning of the end. Discover how a group of young prosecutors took on the mafia, and with the help of law enforcement, brought down its most powerful figures. I'm Anasika Nicolazzi, and from Wolf Entertainment and iHeart Podcasts, this is Law & Order: Criminal Justice System.
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7: Hey there, I'm Jason Alexander, and this is my dear friend, Peter Tilden.
8: Hey, Jay. 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
7: 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Driving, food, music.
8: No, we don't. 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
8: 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Jerry Seinfeld wondered why they refused to make the stall door go all the way to the floor in a public bathroom, but he didn't get an answer. We did, by reaching out to an expert.
7: And talking dogs, really? 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
8: 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How about that?
7: Really? No, really?
8: 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So we spoke to some of the biggest champions of the hot dog eats hot dog world of competitive eating to get the answer. And those are just a few of the things we'll explore on the Really Know Really podcast with Jason Alexander and Peter Tilden.
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0: Welcome back in here to Clay and Buck. We'll get to a bunch of your talkbacks and calls here shortly. Love hearing from all of you. Also on the live stream, everybody, we're going to be doing some YouTube special stuff for you as well. We are in video with all of you now, and you can check us out there. And it's a lot of fun when you do so. Clay, you have been very on this, to your credit. The political implications, the broader political implications of this Democratic Party Senate primary in Michigan, just to set the table for a second here, and then Clay is going to take us on a wild ride through his analysis. You have Abdul Syed. He's the real left-wing candidate here. He is centering his whole thing on Medicare for all, housing affordability, unions, of course, Michigan, that makes sense. And is very critical of Israel. Not a big surprise that a candidate named Abdul Al-Sayed would have some issues with Israel. And I'm just saying.
10: I think that's fair, right? Angle. Yeah, that's very. That's, you know, a kind word.
0: I think we just say it out loud. And then Haley Stevens. Oh gosh, don't you know? She's a more center left ish. She's a rep from the Oakland County area of Michigan, and she's more of like the old school Democrat on manufacturing, auto industry, chips. She's about, you know, commerce and unions and that kind of stuff, protecting Social Security, Medicare. Clay, what do you make of this?
10: Yeah, so I think this is maybe the most important Senate race right now that's going to exist anywhere in the country, and we're going to get a really good read on whether the crazy Democrat socialism of Mamdani, which won 3 congressional seats in New York and an additional 1 in Colorado, is also going to work in a purple state like Michigan. So last night, there was a Democrat Senate primary debate between Haley Stevens and Abdul El-Sayed. Now, as we are speaking to you, this is a 2-person race. It's going to be decided on Tuesday, 1 week from today. And right now, the markets are telling us that Abdul El-Sayed is most likely to win. And I will give you those markets here as I am speaking. Abdul El-Sayed, 75% chance he wins. Haley Stevens, 29% chance she wins. So she's the underdog right now. But I want to let you guys listen. And then I want to share some polling that came out earlier today that suggests why this could be so important. First of all, I think we have a couple of cuts just to give you an idea of how much difference there is just in tone between these two. Listen.
11: I'm just saying that I do the thing that I say I'm going to do. I don't think ICE needs to exist. For the better part of our country's history, we did not have an ICE, and I think we can do a much better job when it comes to immigration without one. And here's the last thing I just want to say about this. When it comes to the question of immigration, we need Democrats who are going to stand up and actually talk about the great good that immigration has done for our country in the first place. The idea that somehow we can't say abolish ICE because we're so afraid of what they're going to say when we've seen ICE terrorize people in our streets, to me, is exactly the kind of cowardice that we don't need from Democrats. So yeah, I'm going to take the bullhorn and I'm going to say that I think we need to abolish ICE because I am not afraid of what they're going to say about me.
10: Okay, Buck. I think in Michigan, a candidate saying I'm on the abolish ICE train is going to be a hard sell. Now, also, Abdul El-Sayed is feuding, this won't surprise anyone out there, with John Fetterman because Fetterman is too supportive of Israel's right to defend itself and frankly exist. Here is him calling John Fetterman an ogre. Cut 27. This is last night's debate.
11: Earlier this week, we heard that there was some kind of a Zoom call in which you had referenced an opponent as ogre on a pike. And so many people took offense to that. And it really pointed to the bigger question about the tone and tenor that you've been accused of having in this campaign. Do you regret any of the comments that you've made? And do you think that this race could take a more productive and a more substantive tone if we kept those personal slams out? Look, I took to Twitter last week and said that the tone in which people talk about my opponent is unkind. And I asked anybody who supported me to not talk about her that way. In fact, when she got booed on the stage at the Michigan Democratic Party convention, I called her personally and said that that was unkind. My supporters had nothing to do with it, but I don't think that that's the way we want to do politics. I was referring to a guy named John Fetterman, who's a senator from Pennsylvania, who has done terrible things, got elected on a set of values, and is now completely throwing those values in the mud.
10: Okay, Buck. So Abdul El-Sayed favored to run and win Tuesday. If he wins,
12: yeah, I was going
10: to
12: say he's way, just real quick, Clay. I just pulled the poll. He's way ahead in the polls compared to Stevens.
10: It is, and their early voting has already started in Michigan. All of these things. Mike Rogers, in a poll that came out, I believe, early this morning or late last night, Mike Rogers was up 10 points on him. This is a Democrat Senate seat. If Mike Rogers wins in Michigan, there is no math really under which Democrats could take back control of the Senate. So this is honestly maybe the most important seat, because if Republicans could flip an existing Democrat-held seat, the incumbent is not running, then the Senate's going to be in control of Republican hands. And I think Abdul El-Sayed is going to win. And we've got a lot of listeners in the state of Michigan. My wife is from there. Haley Stevens is from Oakland County. I think you mentioned that, Buck. That's where I got married. That's where my wife went to high school. It's just north of Michigan, just north of Detroit in southeastern Michigan. This is going to be a big deal. And I don't know that people are paying enough attention to it. Tuesday is the election. On Wednesday, we're going to come on and potentially Michigan is going to be completely and utterly in play. It's going to be close no matter what, because Mike Rogers lost by 15,000 votes in 2024. The closest Senate race out there, I believe, ended up being. This is going to be one that is going to move right to the top of the target list. And I think Abdul El-Sayed, this far left winger, is going to end up being the nominee. It's worth paying attention to. It's going to be an important message being sent. Same thing, by the way, Buck, is happening in Wisconsin, where they are, Democrats are about to nominate a crazy left-wing woman who called to abolish police, who wants to abolish ICE. These are toss-up purple states. I think Democrats potentially are overreaching and putting people in who are not electable in some of these states. We'll see, but while trend lines may be somewhat favorable to them as the party out of power for the midterms, they're making some pretty radical choices.
12: Well, this would all be great for Republicans, though, assuming that the numbers that are coming out about the polling are accurate, and assuming that these extremely hard left candidates aren't able to pull off winning a Senate seat. I never assume any of these things, but there's some pretty good indicators right now that it could be going in that direction. So I think that that goes in the positive column. So, Clay, you're basically, right now, you're a big Abdul Al-Sayed fan. You're like, go Al-Sayed.
10: Look, they have an open primary in Michigan. I think John James is going to be the nominee for governor. We need to get him on again soon. He's a great candidate. Mike Rogers definitely going to be the nominee for the Senate. The best thing that could happen for national Republicans, in my opinion, is Abdul El-Sayed wins on Tuesday. So if I could pick a primary winner for the Democrat Party, he would be my number one draft pick because I think it's going to be very hard to get him elected in Michigan. So we will see if that happens.
12: Speaking of Michigan, Trump was there last night, and he said something I thought was interesting, Clay, going into the midterms. I recall in 2018, the issue that was singled out as the primary. Now, of course, there was the unsuccessful effort to fully repeal Obamacare. Didn't happen. They kind of did what they call a skinny repeal. And they got rid of the tax on the, so they did some, they trimmed the hedges a bit, but they didn't rip it out root and branch. Trump said last night, and then healthcare was a big thing in the midterms in 2018, and did not go well for Republicans. Trump talked last night about a great healthcare plan, and he said, in fact, that is the name, plate 15.
35: We will pass the great healthcare plan. That's what it's called, the great healthcare plan, to stop all payments to big insurance companies and give the money directly to you, the people, so that they can buy their own healthcare, which will be much less expensive and be a much better healthcare.
12: Have we heard about this before? Are we up on this? It seems like kind of a big deal, the great healthcare plan. Okay, it's almost August. What's going on?
10: I think to a large extent, Trump is talking about the Trump RX prescription plans that he has put in place, which allow people to find a lot cheaper products if you go on there, including for some people, the GLP-1s. There's an expansion in affordability that has occurred on a variety of different drugs. I would just tell people to go to Trump RX. I think it's TrumpRx.com, something like that, that lets people know what the overall impact can be when it comes to cost for drugs.
12: Well, I just wanted to note that there are some core elements that the White House has shared from their fact sheet on this. And Clay got right into point one, which is lowering drug prices. So, and that's expanding access to verified safe prescription drugs, et cetera. And also then on the trade deal aspect of this, most favored nation deal. So Americans pay what other developed countries pay. Lowering insurance premiums, that's what Trump seemed to be talking about there as well. And then holding insurers accountable and transparency. I would just note, this isn't a bill or a ready to, it's more of a framework for discussion, or maybe a set of core principles that the administration's pursuing on healthcare.
10: I think that's right. I mean, look, there's an overall goal. If you want me to be super positive about this, which I try to do, we've talked about this. I do think that GLP-1s can drive down the overall cost of healthcare. It is also the case that when other countries are paying a fraction for the exact same drug, remember there used to be a lot more discussion about this. People would go to Mexico or they'd go to Canada. Yeah. You drive across the border and you buy just off the rack, whatever prices are there, same exact drugs as we pay an infinitely more for. I think they're trying to fix what feels to many like a broken system when it comes to prescription drugs.
12: Come back to more of your talkbacks and thoughts and everything else to close us out here. But When we talk about the people of Israel, we're talking about a very resilient group, industrious, determined, and people of deep faith. They're also a population that has been under near constant assault the past 3 years. That's taken a toll on the most vulnerable parts of the Israeli population. The International Fellowship of Christians and Jews is a nonprofit organization paying attention to the less fortunate, including families that have lost their homes from the conflict. The IFCJ is on the ground in Israel as they have been for years, delivering food, caring for the vulnerable, and reminding those they serve that they are not alone. 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They also want to deliver your own heartfelt messages to the people of Israel. As you pray for peace in the Middle East, throughout Israel and beyond, you can pass along your prayers by going to prayifcj.org. That website again is prayifcj.org.
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12: 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Now, Clay, what do you want to go to first? It's Clay's choice. You pick.
10: We got a series of talkbacks. Let's run through some of these as well as a couple of callers. Jeff in Texas, fire away.
2: Clay and Buck, I'm just wondering, if Trump does get impeached by the House, if it's run by Democrats, what if he just said, this is garbage. I am not wasting my time with this. Take a hike. I'm continuing to be president and go away. And doesn't show up, doesn't respond, and just continues on.
10: I think, Buck, that that's likely to some extent what he would
12: do. Yeah.
10: The problem is you still have to have a trial in the Senate. You still have to have a verdict. It takes months of process. And I think, again, their goal is not to necessarily punish Trump. It's just to ensure that nothing can get passed. So in that way, if they run out the clock, that's a huge part of what they're trying to do.
12: It's another way, as we say, fam, the process is the punishment.
10: Yes. Yes, indeed. Let's see. We got a couple of callers. Randy in Knoxville. Fire away.
3: Hey, mega dittos, guys. Hey, Clay, as a lawyer, I'd heard that they said since Fauci has already been pardoned from all of this COVID stuff, that he can't use the Fifth Amendment because he already has immunity. So he's going to be required to answer the questions or else be in contempt of Congress.
10: I don't think that's true. Thank you. I've heard that argument. Again, if I were Fauci's lawyer, I would say take the Fifth on everything and we'll let this go all the way into the courts. He's 85 years old. It takes forever. What's a judge going to say? I just think that's unlikely that he would be held in contempt over it.
12: Although, in a sense, Clay, Fauci here is Colonel Nathan R. Jessup, United States Marine Corps, Guantanamo Bay, Cuba. And Rand Paul is Tom Cruise, whatever his name was in the movie, trying to get Fauci to just, out of pure ego, throw down over this stuff.
10: Yes.
12: That's really what it'll come down to.
10: And by the way, I'm actually curious to see how it goes. I don't know. You heard Alex Berenson say, too. I don't think anyone who tells you they know exactly how this is going to play out is being truthful, because I don't have any clue. I don't think anybody does. Paul in Alabama.
4: Clay and Buck, man, I don't get why if they get all three, the House, Senate, presidency, they can do whatever. But how come we have all three right now and it seems like they're still able to block him at every turn? I don't understand how if they get control, all of a sudden they're just going to be able to run wild. But why aren't we in control when we have it right now? Like, that, I'm lost. It makes no sense.
12: There's an answer here, but it's complicated. And that's never fun because there's a lot of different pieces. I'll say this, Clay, and you fill in whatever you think could be filled in with the time we have left. One, they're going to get rid of the filibuster is the assumption, which means that now you'd only need a simple majority in the Senate when and if the Democrats get that simple majority. And the other thing is Trump actually has gotten a lot. We have gotten a lot of things through and done. Don't discount that. But there's a lot of gridlock in government. What say you, sir?
10: I think Democrats are often more committed to the cause than Republicans are. There's a lot of Republicans who stand, it seems to me, on policy and history over power.
12: It's tough to play chicken with civilizational kamikazes. You know what I mean? You know, how are you going to? They'll just keep the foot on the accelerator. They don't care.
10: We'll get to more of this tomorrow. Get up early in the morning. Get your popcorn. We'll see what happens with Fauci. I'm genuinely fascinated to see how this is going to go. 8:30 a.m. Buck, you might be out tomorrow. You'll be back with us on Thursday.
12: Yeah.
10: We'll see what happens.
12: I might be out tomorrow,
10: Fauci.
12: TBD, but I will miss you if that's the case. I'll be back Thursday and more coming up tomorrow. So it'll be amazing. Subscribe on YouTube. Clay and Buck.
5: Speaking truth and having fun. 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
9: Good afternoon, everyone. Dealing with an accident over on the Snyder Freeway eastbound near Bardstown Road, trying to clear up an earlier accident there. And some good news. They are reopening 65 between the Waterson and downtown ahead of schedule. Should be reopened overnight tonight. That's two lanes in both directions. This is still a construction zone, of course, and there will be a 40-mile-per-hour construction zone speed limit in that area. So be careful in that area. It's still considered a construction zone. Our next report in 10 minutes. I'm Bobby Yellis, News Radio 840 WHAS.
15: Hi, folks. For the updated forecast, I'm WLKY Chief Meteorologist Jay Cardozzi. A very hot, humid Tuesday afternoon in progress. Breezy conditions. It will stay dry, and that humidity will slowly be coming down the deeper into the afternoon we get. Temperatures, though, up around 90. Now, the outlook for tonight, that humidity will continue to drop off. We'll go mainly clear as the night wears on. Temperatures down around 70. Tomorrow, a beautiful day, a mix of sun and clouds. And mid-80s. That's your forecast. I'm WLKY Chief Meteorologist Jay Cardozzi.
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10: It's 3 o'clock.
1: Partly sunny skies, 91 degrees, feels like 105. Good afternoon, I'm Paul Miles. The two-month closure of Interstate 65 is coming to an end.
6: We're just hours away from having traffic flowing again, because tonight, at midnight, four of the six lanes closed for this project will open again.
1: Governor Beshear making the announcement while standing on I-65 in downtown Louisville. The road has been shut down since the 1st of June as the Kentucky Transportation Cabinet replaces aging bridges. This is Chief District Engineer Matt Bullock.
6: We want drivers to note that this 5-mile I-65 corridor is still a construction zone. There's still work to be done. Four of the six lanes are reopening just after midnight tonight, so there will still be reduced interstate capacity.
1: And the speed limit will be 40 miles per hour. Three bridges were constructed during the shutdown, and there are six additional bridges that will be replaced over the next year. Funeral services today for South Carolina Senator Lindsey Graham. At Washington National Cathedral, President Trump told mourners,
11: "But even though Lindsey's life was cut short while he was still so full of vim and vigor, there can be no doubt that he lived absolutely to the fullest. He died doing the work he was born to do. He was truly a great politician, serving the country he loved to serve so deeply."
1: Graham, a longtime Republican leader and close advisor to President Trump, died unexpectedly at the age of 71 earlier this month. Back to Governor Beshear, who is calling for Senator Mitch McConnell to disclose more details about his health status or resign from office. The Democratic governor issued the ultimatum in a letter sent to McConnell and to Senate leader John Thune. Beshear was asked today if he thinks McConnell is competent to serve in the Senate.
6: "I do not know. And that's the challenge. You know, anybody can put out an official statement. But again, I hope everything's okay, that he's competent to serve, but asking someone to prove that to their constituents isn't a big or a heavy lift."
1: The Republican senator has not been seen in public since his hospitalization after suffering a fall at his home in June. McConnell's office has released statements and two photos of the senator saying he remains in a rehab facility. The Federal Reserve is kicking off its two-day meeting today ahead of its interest rate decision tomorrow. A majority of investors polled believe the Fed will hold rates steady. Several Fed officials have recently expressed concern about persistently high inflation. Apple is taking a page out of the car dealership playbook with its new leasing strategy. Details from ABC's Mike Dubusky.
13: Apple Upgrade is a new program that lets customers lease certain devices for up to 3 years. The company says it will cover iPhones, iPads, Macs, and Apple Watches. Apple is partnering with Klarna on the program, saying lease deals on iPhones will start at $17.99 a month. It comes after Apple announced significant price increases on many of its products, citing an ongoing shortage in computer memory, driven by increased demand from the AI industry. Mike Dubusky, ABC News.
1: On Wall Street, stocks have been higher today. The Dow is up 572 points. The S&P 29. The NASDAQ is up about 5 points. More news at 3:30. I'm Paul Miles. 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
20: Hang on, I'm listening to the Morse code transmitter we have in the back to get the latest from the University of Louisville basketball team in the Bahamas. Says the Cards are up 16 points at the half.
21: Are they playing in like a convention hall?
20: I don't know.
21: Some resort?
20: Yeah, yeah, I saw photos. Jody Demling posted a photo from there earlier today. Hello, welcome aboard, ladies and gentlemen. It's the mystery of the ghostly U of L basketball game in the Bahamas. No one's allowed to just FaceTime it out of there? What's
21: now? Yeah, Joe told me that there's a stream available, but it's no commentary and it costs money. to watch.
20: Oh, somebody put up a phone and said, pay me $12.
21: I think so. Oh. For those insiders who really need their basketball in July.
20: The starting five for the University of Louisville today, Jackson Shellstad, London Johnson. What a great name that is. London Johnson. Alvaro Forgueras, DeShane Montgomery, and Fiori Badunga. Badunga. He's our superstar. And so, you know, everybody's very happy about just having a little basketball to talk about, but there's just no feed, no legit feed we can find online. And so it'll be over in a little while, and we'll get, you know, results and stats and that sort of thing. The aforementioned Jody Demling, former sports reporter on this station, did say that Adrian Woolley had 5 points in 5 minutes' time for the Cardinals, and he was a big deal last year. You know, he came up and helped U of L in many instances last season. He's the only guy who stayed over from last year's team. So I'm glad to hear he's productive today.
21: I got a sports note that I meant to bring up yesterday, if I may. The other night, I was at the soccer game at Lynn Family Stadium. Lou City hosted the Trinidad and Tobago national team, okay? Yep. They beat them. Lou City won 1-0. Anyways, on the roster for Trinidad and Tobago is a guy by the name of Adasa Richardson. And they list the team or the clubs that they play for other than the national team. And Adasa Richardson plays for the Prison Service Football Club.
20: How about that?
21: Which is a football club based in Trinidad and Tobago. It includes both prison officers, prisoners, and civilians. I don't know which one he falls under.
20: That's an interesting post-game separation. You get on that bus and you come with me. Right?
21: The Prison Football Club.
20: Yeah. So it's the North Dallas 40. I don't know how that works.
21: Yeah, they made a movie about that.
20: The Longest Yard.
21: Yeah, that's right.
20: That's what it was. Mm-hmm. There's Rachel working with us again today. Good to see you, Rachel.
2: Good to see you. I'm happy to be here.
20: Yeah. Joe Lincoln is, what, trying to find out results from the game? Have we seen him?
21: Yeah, he was looking around. I think we're winning. I think we're doing well.
20: Okay. It's all good. It's just this is a one-and-done college basketball game. We don't even get to milk it for very long. And then it's right back to, oh, no, wait, we still have the University of Kentucky in the old geezer thing, the alumni thing tomorrow night, TBT. It'll be against the Kansas Jayhawks alums who apparently were in a big fight.
21: With
20: Wichita State right after it was over.
21: Some
20: Wichita State guy jacked this Kansas player and hurt him. I think he needed medical attention, and it just turned into a scrum. It got ugly fast. These are old people. What are you doing that for?
21: What round are we in here for Kentucky?
20: They're in the Final Four now.
21: Yeah, good for them.
20: Yeah, and the TBT thing. So anyway, yeah, that will give us a chance to play the basketball theme just once. People just like hearing that music. Makes it feel like it's Bracketology Sunday.
3: Oh, we got a 7 seed. We thought we were a 2.
20: Well, how did that happen? Win more games. That's what we always say to people. Win more games. Ladies and gentlemen, our friend Paul Miles there in the newscast told us the governor was here with glorious good news. Did he unfurl like the sea scrolls and read it that way?
21: No, he just came up to a podium and told midnight, 12:01 tonight, they will reopen I-65.
20: I am totally going to be on an entrance ramp somewhere. Just wait.
21: 3 days ahead of schedule. It'll be two lanes in each direction. So 4 of the 6 lanes will reopen. And in that 5-mile stretch between downtown and the Waterston Expressway, get this, 40 miles per hour as construction continues.
20: That's what
21: continues.
20: Mindy said yesterday. She said they're serious about it, too.
21: Yeah. So, and that construction's going to be around for a while. I mean, they still have... They did 3 bridges. They reconstructed. They got to build 6 more.
20: Yeah.
21: But I made the governor promise. I asked him. He says as long as he's governor, they will not shut down I-65 again. So
20: I wonder what that's all about. He got so many complaints, he just thought, well, let's don't do that.
21: No, I think they realized that it was going to, you know, be a burden on a lot of people. But they also, they, you know, they kind of looked at, well, it's either that or delay the construction. I mean, not delay, but the construction would last longer if you didn't shut down I-65.
20: Right. It's an extension of the disruption. So it's either shut it down and get it done in a finite amount of quick amount of time, 2 months in this case, as opposed to 6 years or whatever it is when they have to do it piecemeal. So, all right. Well, that's his call. Whoever the next governor is will probably turn that thing around. Oh, by the way, did you ask him a question about who he's endorsing? I mean, he's got his two angels on his shoulders, Rocky Adkins and the Lieutenant Governor Jacqueline Coleman on either shoulder.
21: I did. I asked him. He's not going to, he declined an invitation to Fancy Farm, which is this Saturday. So I asked him, I said, why are you not going to Fancy Farm? And are you endorsing anybody in these primaries?
20: Here's what he said.
6: I don't have any endorsements this year. I am attending my son's last ever travel baseball tournament of his high school career. He is a rising senior, and I don't get these moments back. We've been through this baseball journey for a long time together, and I want to see that last at bat.
20: Yeah, that's no fun when your kid's sports career comes to an end. You do have to be there for that.
21: Mm-hmm.
20: But he doesn't need to be at Fancy Farm this year, does he?
21: Well, no, he's not running for...
20: No, next year.
21: Re-election. Next year might be a different...
20: I would think so. But so, of course, he's not going to make a pick between his two friendlies in his office. Yeah. And that's Rocky Adkins, who actually technically just resigned, didn't he, from that position?
21: Yeah. Now, I think it's sort of a general no endorsements overall. I mean, he could, I guess, technically weigh in on the Andy Barr... and Charles Booker race, the U.S. Senate race.
20: Now, Andy Beshear, our governor, did say today he wants more proof on Mitch McConnell. But then Booker, the guy, the Democrat, who obviously Andy Beshear is going to endorse, said, I don't believe the lies. They're lying to us about the phone calls with Mitch McConnell. It's a photoshopped picture of Mitch.
21: Mm-hmm.
20: Stop
21: mm-hmm.
20: the lies.
21: The governor wants, you know, like he keeps pushing this thing. Well, if he can speak to a protege for 17 minutes, he can speak to members of the media for 17 minutes. And is calling on him to at least do an interview on a local radio station or TV station. I say, yeah, let's do it. So.
20: Yeah, I wonder why Scott Jennings, who had the conversation with him, who also has a radio show, wasn't able to just record that.
21: Yeah.
20: So he must have been limited by that.
21: Yeah,
20: but so. Scott Jennings didn't, and I talked to Scott Jennings. He didn't say anything about slurred speech, slowed down speech, debilitated sounding conversation. Yeah. He just said he talked about Iran and this or that or whatever, and that was that.
21: Yeah, and the governor keeps pushing. You know, if he's not going to be in the Senate making these very important votes, then what is he doing?
20: Yeah, but he also went on Bloomberg and said it's a good thing that he's not around to vote for some of these things. So he's given mixed messages, mixed signals. I found that a little while ago. Yeah, he talked about the nitwits who don't understand that he can't just name a Democrat. Now let's just jump into this here and we'll see what we got.
0: Which would tear voting rights away. He hasn't been there to vote to support this war in Iran that this president started and shouldn't be continuing. He's not there to vote for a potential replacement of a Supreme Court justice to continue a court that would tear down the Voting Rights Act. So listen, when you look at some of this, a vacancy, not having Mitch McConnell show up isn't necessarily a bad thing because he certainly doesn't show up to help the American people.
20: There you go. So that he's given two sides. He's playing both sides. That was Andy Beshear talking to Bloomberg, somebody on Bloomberg a little while ago. So that's what we get these days. It's very petty and partisan. And, you know, obviously it's a dicey situation when you're talking about somebody's health. But I get it when people say, hey, we just need some video. Just show us some video. But the joke is, like Andy Beshear said, just give us a video and then all the speculation will stop. No, it won't.
21: It will not.
20: Yeah. Have you ever watched a video online of a kitten in an astronaut suit flying a spaceship? I mean, everything's fake online. As soon as McConnell puts out any type of video, people say it's fake.
21: Two words, Zapruder film.
20: Yeah.
21: I mean, that's still to this day.
20: That doesn't stop the speculation. There are people that are monetizing misery. That's what they do. And so if it's not Mitch McConnell, it's something else. It's Lindsey Graham, the way the mockery of him when he just died. Charlie Kirk getting shot to death. Ha ha, hilarious! And people making up all these videos. It goes back to about the Rush Limbaugh death period. That's when people really got carried away with just being extremely hateful in, dancing on the grave of someone and doing it publicly and proudly. It's just weird. It's a weird kind of thing to take on. And then, you know, their dad dies and what do you, hey, let's go dance on his grave. You know, people are like, no, we're not doing that. That would be undignified. Yeah, but you're doing that. Well, that's different because, no, it isn't different. It's the same thing. And that's a cruel, hateful thing.

0: the governor does say, we haven't had a Democrat senator elected since 1992. And what he's saying is these online nitwits who say, get out there and call special. No, a Democrat's not going to win. That's not. Now, can Booker do that in November? What do you think the odds are on that? Yeah, no. Don't see it. Booker's trying to be a little outrageous. You know, the last time he ran, he posted, he's black. He posted a picture of himself with a noose around his neck as though black people were being hanged in Kentucky. He's like, whoever advised you to do that, really, is that helpful? And he got trounced in the election. This time, the hysteria that he's been able to generate is mostly about McConnell being sick. Like today, calling anybody that talked to him on the phone a liar and saying that the pictures are all photoshopped. And I mean, that's just so pathetic. Is that what you're going to be as a senator? No, you're not going to be a senator anyway. You're smoking, that rope.
1: If you're, if you're appointed to fill out the remainder of the term, doesn't that give you some advantage?
0: He can't appoint anybody. Andy Beshear can. He can only call a special election. And then...
1: Well, but that's what I'm saying.
0: Yeah.
1: And you win. But you still have to come right back and...
0: Yeah, you're going to win again in November. You're just filling out the rest of this term until Christmas. You know, they take a break at Christmas. They're not doing any work by the time you're sworn in for the next term. So, this is all just grandstanding to show... I mean, Andy Beshear's having to please to... camps, and that is he's got people pressuring him, call special session, you're weak, and then the other side of him that tries to be the preacher, Deacon Andy, you know, of the Christian church, you know, the guy that hugs the person whose dog was lost in the flood, you know, that kind of thing. You can't dance on someone's grave and then an hour later say, we sure are sorry we lost Gilbert Johnson and Gallatin County to the storm last night. Let's all pray. You know, those are two different personalities, as Jekyll and Hyde. It's a bizarre situation for the governor. He's trying to walk a tightrope.
1: The only way he can call a special election is if the Senate, if somebody resigns or dies or is removed by the Senate.
0: Correct.
1: The Senate. And there's no indication that any of that's going to happen.
0: No. No. So... anyway, I'll play that Bloomberg clip a little bit later on the show. We'll get to that. In fact, I have the lieutenant governor coming on today, and I'm certainly going to ask her for her thoughts on the McConnell situation. And obviously, she's up against Rocky Atkins. She has to separate herself from him. Endorsement or not, she has to show that she's different, what's better, why people should vote for her over Rocky Atkins, because they're going to battle it out in the primary. She's on about 4:30. We have some musicians coming in later. And magicians. Those are two different words, two different skill sets. And yes, updates on UofL basketball as soon as the smoke signals clear. Glad you're here. Another hot day. We'll talk to the WLKY team in a few minutes. Opening segment of service of Horse Soldier Bourbon. 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
5: Hi, folks. For the updated forecast, I'm WLKY Chief Meteorologist Jay Cardozzi. A very hot, humid Tuesday afternoon in progress. Breezy conditions. It will stay dry, and that humidity will slowly be coming down the deeper into the afternoon we get. Temperatures, though, up around 90. Now, the outlook for tonight, that humidity will continue to drop off. We'll go mainly clear as the night wears on. Temperatures down around 70. Tomorrow, a beautiful day, a mix of sun and clouds. and mid-80s.

0: 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That's your forecast. I'm WLKY Chief Meteorologist Jay Cardosi.
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17: Heading out this afternoon, some good news there. You have announced that they're reopening 65 north and southbound between the Waterson Expressway and downtown 3 days early. Just after midnight tonight, they should reopen that stretch of 65, two lanes in both directions. Of course, it's still a construction zone, so you will be dealing with a 40-mile-per-hour speed limit. Otherwise, watch for one crash clearing up over on the Snyder Freeway eastbound around Bardstown Road. Our next report in 10 minutes. 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
0: Hi, folks. With the updated Tuesday afternoon forecast, I'm WLKY Chief Meteorologist Jay Cardosi. Breezy, hot, and humid out there on this Tuesday afternoon. Boy, the heat index flirting with 100 degrees. The temperature's around 90. That humidity will slowly drop off late today, especially tonight. We'll settle back to near 70 tonight. And tomorrow, beautiful day, less humid, a good dose of sunshine, middle and upper 80s. That's your forecast. I'm WLKY Chief Meteorologist Jay Cardosi.
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18: At 3:30, partly cloudy skies. 92 degrees, feels like 105. I'm Paul Miles. Kentucky Governor Andy Beshear renewing his call for Senator Mitch McConnell to release more details about his health status.
19: All we've seen are photographs and you know, statements, official statements, and some come from staff. So just give us a little assurance, and if everything's okay, everybody can move on.
18: The Democratic governor issued an ultimatum in a letter sent to McConnell this week: release more details or resign from office. The most recent statement from McConnell's office says the Republican senator remains in a rehab facility as he recovers from a fall at his home. At Washington National Cathedral today, President Trump joined lawmakers and others at the funeral for South Carolina Senator Lindsey Graham.
20: Lindsey Graham believed in a strong America,
21: wanted a strong America.
20: He had unwavering faith in the righteousness of American power and prayer. He was extremely hawkish. I will tell you, he never saw a war that he didn't like. Only his true friends would understand that, but he wanted it for the good of our country.
18: Graham, a longtime Republican leader and close advisor to President Trump, died unexpectedly at the age of 71 earlier this month. Before attending the funeral, President Trump met with two world leaders. More from ABC's Karen Travers.
22: The president had separate meetings with Ukraine's President Zelensky and Israeli Prime Minister Netanyahu, but did not bring in reporters for statements or for questions. We heard from Zelensky after the meeting. He posted a statement on social media. He said it was a good meeting. He said that he and the president talked about the plans for the United States to help Ukraine make their own Patriot air defense systems.
18: Karen Travers at the White House. Interstate 65 in Louisville will reopen to traffic tonight at midnight. It's been shut down for 2 months as the Kentucky Transportation Cabinet replaces aging bridges.
23: Crews have removed 140 previously existing girders and set around 70 steel beams, installed more than 200 precast deck panels underneath where we're standing right now, An estimated 3,500 cubic yards of concrete has been demolished and loaded out.
18: Chief District Engineer Matt Bullock says construction will continue even after the interstate reopens tonight. The speed limit on that five-mile stretch between downtown and the Waterson Expressway will be 40 miles per hour. Walmart has lost a title it held for 12 consecutive years. Jim Ryan says it's no longer the biggest company in the world.
1: At least not according to the Fortune Global 500 ranking released this morning. Amazon is number one this year, with revenue surging 12% and surpassing $700 billion. Behind the online retailer is former number one Walmart, followed by China's State Grid, United Healthcare Group, and Saudi Aramco. Apple comes in as the world's sixth largest company by revenue.
18: 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I'm Paul Miles, News Radio 840. 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
2: I've got two tickets to paradise. Won't you pack your bags and leave tonight?
3: I thought that Amazon passed Walmart years ago.
2: I've got two tickets to paradise.
3: I know Walmart's been working their online thing to Walmart delivery. Using the dude from, what's his name, Boyd Crowder. I forgot his real name, but he plays the character Boyd Crowder. In the show about the U.S. Marshals. It was so great. I don't know. I watched it a few years ago. It was a great series. I'll think of it in a minute. But every time I see that guy, though, for Walmart, I always think, that's Boyd Crowder. He's a rat. Don't trust Boyd Crowder. And all of a sudden, he's like, Walmart for fun and good prices. And it's like, yeah, Boyd Crowder, he's in there stealing. That's what he does. You're on News Radio 840 WHS. Since we were on this topic earlier, we'll just pick it up again. Here is Governor Andy Beshear talking to Bloomberg about the McConnell situation and how his hands are tied. And what he's essentially saying is, hey, nitwits who don't understand the law, I can't just put a Democrat in McConnell's place. Number one, Mitch McConnell's alive. I know people like Charles Booker don't believe that. Prove it, Mitch. Prove you're alive. Prove it to me, Charles Booker. I'll put a noose around my neck again and infer that they're hanging black people in Kentucky again. He did that 4 years ago when he was running against Rand Paul. That worked out really well. But that's what Booker's doing today. He is online saying, questioning whether Mitch McConnell's alive, saying that people have talked to him on the phone, liars, the photo was photoshopped. Like, yeah, okay, Book. We'll see how the old karma train works out with that. It's like, really, are we stepping into some bad areas here? Here's Governor Beshear on Bloomberg.
6: Well, do I understand it correctly that August 3rd is a key deadline here, that if Mitch McConnell continues in this capacity through the 3rd, then you will not have an opportunity to name a replacement?
24: Well,
6: until an actual election is held.
24: There's
6: an
24: argument out there that's a date where I could not later call a special election. And for those that are really pushing this...
6: Will you challenge that?
24: Well, a lot of those that are pushing this are online and I think are under the impression that a Democrat in Kentucky might be able to win that election. It's been since 1992 that we have had a Democratic senator in Kentucky. You mentioned a lot of missed votes. I want to point out some other missed votes that might not be a bad thing. He hasn't been there to vote on the SAVE Act, which would tear voting rights away. He hasn't been there to vote to support this war in Iran that this president started and shouldn't be continuing. He's not there to vote for a potential replacement of a Supreme Court justice to continue a court that would tear down the Voting Rights Act. So listen, when you look at some of this, a vacancy, not having Mitch McConnell show up, isn't necessarily a bad thing, because he certainly doesn't show up to help the American people.
3: So that's Andy Beshear talking to Bloomberg, saying Mitch McConnell not at work. Well, that's a good thing, because he's not voting for things that would hurt the American people. Here is Governor Beshear a little while ago, standing on Interstate 65, bragging about it reopening tonight at midnight, even though we already kind of knew that was going to happen. Go ahead, Gov.
23: All I'm asking for, and the people of Kentucky are asking for, is transparency and honesty.
19: that Senator McConnell still has the capacity to serve. And I hope he does. I wish him well. I hope his health is improving. But if he can have a 17 minutes conversation with his protege, he can call into any of your news stations for three. All we're asking is just a little bit of proof. And I get that everybody wants a certain level of privacy, but when you run for these jobs, you know you're giving some of that up. We have seen rampant speculation across social media and elsewhere. It could all be fully avoided, and it's all within Senator McConnell's power. But because he won't do that, the fact is that we don't know. And that means that the Senate, if he won't provide more evidence, needs to step in and demand it. You know, the only way that a vacancy is created under law is either a resignation, a death, or a vote from the Senate itself. Until then, or unless Senator McConnell comes forward and shows that, Kentuckians aren't being represented day in and day out in the votes in what should be a pushback against this war in Iran. Only one of two senators that could push back against crushing costs and tariffs.
3: What about the other things you said that it was good that he wasn't there to vote for? Oh, yeah, you forgot to say that part. And, of course, he goes on to say that if he just put out a video, then all speculation will go away. Will it? No. You can't raise money by just letting the speculation go away. That goes out in the mailers every day. Can you help us? Can you help the party? We're trying so hard to raise money. And Mitch McConnell, this is a fake video. He's not there. He died weeks ago. That's what they'll say if a video comes out. The photos come out and they rake through those. So it's the same thing. But that's Andy Beshear. He's having to play both sides of the fence. Welcome to politics. Great fun, isn't it? On another front, there's a guy named Rahm Emanuel. He used to be kind of a big deal, right? Wasn't he Obama's chief of staff? He thinks he may be the next president. I don't even see his name on the list. You know, they send those lists out that show us what the percentage is, name recognition. And they've got like AOC up there, 21%. Gavin Newsom's right up there close. Pete Buttigieg, Judy's right up there. They all have like 20, 18, 17%, something like that. And then it moves down into a couple of other characters in the Democrat Party. And then they'll show Andy Beshear at like 2%. It's like, well, maybe it's his notoriety is going to grow. I don't know. But Rahm Emanuel thinks he's the guy that could have it.
4: There was somebody from Illinois named Adlai Stevenson who ran for president twice with limited success. And there's a great line that a voter came up to to Governor Stevenson and said,
7: yeah,
4: you're going to have the vote of every thinking man. Yeah. He said, well, that's a problem. I need a majority. Mm-hmm. I mean, isn't that your challenge, that you've got a lot of support from fallen Republicans, super intense sort of centrist, the lanyard set, like some Democrats who are panicked about the left. But is that going to get you the nomination, though?
7: No, but here's the thing. One, I actually, we're a minority party.
4: Yeah.
7: We're at 32%. You want to get a majority?
4: Democrats are, yeah.
7: So are Republicans in the low 30s. Right. You need independents.
4: Yeah.
7: Now, the other thing you need is know how to win.
4: Right.
7: And I've never lost.
3: Right. I've never lost. That's what he says. He told Jonathan Martin that. Jonathan Martin's a Politico reporter interviewing him in a diner somewhere. And when he says, I never lost, he's talking about he partnered up with Bill Clinton, got him to the White House, partnered up with Obama, got him there too. So that's another guy that thinks he's going to leapfrog past Andy Beshear. But by golly, my goodness, Andy's still going to grow that thing. He's going to somehow leapfrog over all these other people and be President Beshear. But for now, I'm still calling him almost President Beshear because he's almost there, just this close. He got the freeway open. I mean, isn't that like Moses parting the Red Sea? Come on, this is big. He's got the I-65 reopening in a matter of hours. He waved the governor's wand, and the freeway is opening 3 days early. That's leadership. Almost President Beshear. Thank you, sir. Back in a minute on News Radio 840 WHAF.
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3: I'm in this looking glass right now, Jay. This is really awesome. Remember the witch in The Wizard of Oz, how she looks at it and she can see Dorothy and everybody out there in the forest?
0: Yeah.
3: We have one of those here at the station. This is from back in the early days, 100 years ago. And I'm trying, occasionally the image appears of U of L basketball in the Bahamas. And it just, we're like, we're trying to figure out a way to actually witness the greatness that is the Louisville Cardinals basketball team with no feed. Although now Miles told me that somebody is live streaming the game like on their phones on a tripod and they're charging people to see it. A stationary phone set on a tripod in the Bahamas.
0: $39.99.
3: Yeah. What a world we live in. Anyway, it looks like U of L is putting a thumping on the Bahamas national team or Bahamas, whoever they are. We'll get stats a little bit later on. You here have other numbers, my friend. Jay Cardosi, chief meteorologist for WLKY.
0: Listen, it's hot. It's humid out there. We all know that. It's breezy. Those breezes are gradually changing directions, though, but now coming from the north-northwest. So it's just a matter of time. We're going to start washing away this humidity. By the end of the day, by sunset, you'll start to feel that lower humidity working in, and especially by tomorrow morning, an entirely different feel to the air as we'll wash out the high humidity for several days. So here are the details. Rest of today, we should hover close to 90. The rest of the afternoon. Heat indices 95 to 100. So it's nasty out there. Tonight now, clouds on the decrease, turning less humid through the night. Low temperatures around 70 in town. And tomorrow, just middle 80s. A lot of sunshine, lower humidity. Going to be a beautiful Wednesday. And that nice weather will hold into Thursday as well. Right now, Terry, 90 degrees. The heat index, 98.
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16: I'm looking into the crystal ball, trying to see if the lawful cardinals are prevailing. All I see is smoke and some beach sand right now. Dude selling marijuana on the beach, but I don't see any basketball right now. Doing the best I can.
3: Well, let's just check in with Joe Lincoln. Maybe he's found another source.
17: Terry, it's been a long time since I've been able to say this, but the Louisville men's basketball team is back in action today. Boy, doesn't that feel good just to hear something?
3: It's very
17: like that?
3: Odd it to hear at this odd. Time of year, and it's one singular game.
17: Yeah, just one game because apparently there were other things. Limited roster availability is what they put out from the press release.
3: The law is you have to leave America to do these summer things like this. You know, that's the rules from the
17: sure.
3: NCAA.
17: Yeah, of course.
3: Why wouldn't they just set up a barge like on offshore somewhere and just play 30 feet off of Hilton Head?
17: Remember when UFC did the Fight Island during COVID? Kind of one of those situations. Yeah. Yeah, I don't mind that.
3: They had to fly all the way to the Bahamas to play a little basketball for an hour and a half and then fly home.
17: That's right. That's right. It was just one game. It's happening right now, actually. There's 3 minutes left. Louisville's up 91-50 on the Bahamas team that they trotted out there to try and give the Cards a little bit of competition. Let's take a look at the box score here. Just a couple stats for you. Flory Badunga has been all over the court today for the Cards. He's got 10 rebounds, 6 blocks to go with 20 points on the afternoon. Adrian Woolley also having a good afternoon, 12 points himself. And DeShane Montgomery, a name that we're really not all that familiar with around here yet. He is a transfer. He's got 20 points. He's leading the team, and he's got a game high. He's also brought down 4 rebounds as well, but really everybody getting action. London Johnson, we all remember the transfer from last year who was not able to play. He's now fully with the team and able to play after a stint in the G League, so he's got 7 points. Freshman Bouyan Zhang's got 7 as well. If you want to check out these stats for yourself, they are listed on GoCards.com and Louisville social media pages, so they'll all be right there. But game well in hand for the Cards. They're up 40 at the moment with just under 4 minutes to go, so good things happening.
3: And Adrian Woolley's the only guy to come back from last year, right?
17: I believe that's correct.
3: Yeah. Good for him.
17: Aside from like some down the bench guys, but
3: yeah.
17: But you know, contributors, yes.
3: Major contributors, because Adrian, he just started to shine as the season went along. They'd throw him in and all of a sudden he's the leader.
17: Correct. I mean, he was behind Mykel Brown Jr., which obviously we all know how that went. Yeah. And, you know, but he stepped up when he needed to, and he's certainly going to be looking to take an expanded role as the season goes along. So, good news for the Cards today. We'll keep you updated on that final score. I don't anticipate them losing at this point, but we'll have final box score for you in just a little bit. But good stuff happening in the Bahamas for U of L. Let's move now to an update from the TBT as the Kentucky alumni team continues to prepare for their semifinal matchup tomorrow night. First things first, we now know who La Familia will be taking on with a trip to the championship game on the line.
18: A 3 would win it, however. Easy to be seduced by such a look. Fly! Game!
17: Yeah, that was the scene at Charles Cook Arena in Wichita, Kansas, as Frank Mason III hit the Elam Ender to put JHX Hoops, or the Kansas alumni team, over the Aftershocks, or the Wichita State alumni team last night. The 2017 Wooden Award winner had just 13 points on the night, but he hit the shot that mattered. Leading the way for the Jayhawks alums was Zeke Mayo, who had a game-high 25 points. So for La Familia and their head coach John Hood, the focus is now on containing that tandem, and they'll have just one day to study film and put together a game plan, as tip-off in the semis is set for tomorrow night at 7 o'clock sharp. And while the UK alums will have home court advantage, it's still going to be a dogfight. If you can't make it out to Historic Memorial Coliseum on Wednesday, tune in on Fox Sports 1. Should be fun. Let's move now to some financial news in the world of college football. I found this very interesting. Ohio State and Notre Dame, two of the biggest brands in college football, will be among the first schools with sponsor logos on their football jerseys. It's reported that OSU has a deal to wear JP Morgan Chase's logo on the uniforms of all 36 athletic teams beginning this fall. Notre Dame has a similar agreement with SoFi. The Buckeyes will receive $15 million per year from Chase, while the Fighting Irish are said to receive $18 to $20 million annually. And Terry, maybe I'm the only one who cares, but I really do hate to see two of the most iconic uniforms in the sport be defiled by any corporate sponsor. But to be fair, I'm almost certain that the money these schools are receiving is going straight into their NIL funds for athletics. And maybe this is how they stay towards the top of that totem pole when it comes to funding.
3: If U of L has borrowed their $30 million in the hole, you got to start figuring out other ways to generate
17: revenue. I have
3: a
17: feeling we're going to be getting an announcement from U of L sometime soon about some sort of sponsorship deal.
3: Dizzy Whiz Burgers, put one on there. See what kind of money we can get for
17: Terry that. Miners Incorporated.
3: It's another competition, though. Notre Dame getting more than Ohio State.
17: 1,000%.
3: They tease each other about that sort of thing.
17: Well, the crazy thing was the first announcement this morning that came out was Ohio State, largest NIL deal right. jersey sponsor ever. 2 hours later, Notre Dame
3: right.
17: trumps Ohio State. It just happens that way. It's all competition.
3: I know you're calling it, you know, defiling the uniform, but the Nike swoosh is on there anyway. That's been with us for so long now that everybody's just kind of used to them carrying that commercial.
17: Yeah, and we're going to get used to it. I just want to be a grumpy old man for a second. You know, I do think that there are some cool ones out there, like Wisconsin revealed earlier this year. They're going to have a Culver sponsorship. I'm like, I'm all on board with that. Why not? But I don't know.
3: I think we're going to get to the point now, hopefully, where the best players will agree to get tattoos on their necks that say goldenpalace.com. That's when
17: maybe
3: you know.
17: Maybe so.
3: That's when you know it's good. And that way, if you decide to get in the portal and go to another school, your money goes with you.
17: Correct.
3: God. Let's go!
17: The world of neck tat sponsorships is just on the horizon.
3: Make it work. A professional golfer asked his fans to guess something really kind of trivial. Someone actually did it, and so they receive his wedge that he used over the weekend at the 3M tournament. You know who it is?
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3: Michael Kim. He shot a 59.
17: Oh, yeah. He shot the 59. Yeah, correct.
3: So he's giving away the wedge he was
17: using. Wow. How about that? That's pretty cool. Right,
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23: Heading out this afternoon, watching debris in the roadway. This is up on the Waterson Expressway eastbound up around Breckenridge Lane. Seeing a slowdown there. And the West End traffic a little backed up on the Georgia Powers Expressway heading up to the 64 split in the West End. No problems on the Kennedy Bridge. Backed up on the 2nd Street Bridge. And good news, tonight, just after midnight, they are scheduled to reopen two lanes in both directions on 65 between the Waterson and downtown 3 days early. Our next report in 10 minutes. 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
24: Hi, folks. For the updated forecast, I'm WLKY Chief Meteorologist Jay Cardosi. A very hot, humid Tuesday afternoon in progress. Breezy conditions. It will stay dry, and that humidity will slowly be coming down the deeper into the afternoon we get. Temperatures, though, up around 90. Now, the outlook for tonight, that humidity will continue to drop off. We'll go mainly clear as the night wears on. Temperatures down around 70. Tomorrow, a beautiful day, a mix of sun and clouds, and mid-80s. That's your forecast. I'm WLKY Chief Meteorologist Jay Cardosi.
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11: It's 4 o'clock. Partly cloudy skies, 92 degrees. The heat index, well over 100. Interstate 65 will reopen to traffic at midnight tonight, and you'll need to drive slow.
25: The speed limit, I think it's important to note, will be 40 miles per hour just south of the CSX bridge to the north end of the project in Spaghetti Junction. We're going to have barrels and barrier walls used to guide traffic.
1: The Kentucky Transportation Cabinet's Matt Bullock says two lanes in each direction will be open from downtown to the Waterson Expressway. 65's been shut down for 2 months as crews rebuild some aging bridges. At Washington National Cathedral today, funeral services were held for South Carolina Senator Lindsey Graham. President Trump telling mourners,
25: if he doesn't have the capacity to serve, then yes.
1: Lindsey Graham died unexpectedly this month at the age of 71. Governor Andy Beshear is calling for Senator Mitch McConnell to disclose more details about his health or resign from office.
25: If he doesn't have the capacity to serve, then yes, he and or every other member of Congress should resign if they don't have the capacity.
1: The Democratic governor issued the ultimatum in a letter to McConnell. His office says McConnell remains in a rehab facility recovering from a fall at his home in June. Dr. Anthony Fauci will be back in the spotlight when he goes before the Senate tomorrow. Fauci will testify before a GOP-led Senate panel on the COVID-19 pandemic. At a hearing that is all but guaranteed to be combative. It comes days after Kentucky Republican Senator Rand Paul released what he calls Fauci's diary during the pandemic. Republicans say the diary proves Fauci was deliberately downplaying the theory that COVID-19 originated from China's Wuhan lab while reveling in his own celebrity. The man who killed 6-year-old Logan Tipton in Woodford County, Kentucky, is getting out of prison tomorrow.
6: Ronald Exantis, scheduled to be released from the Kentucky State Reformatory in LaGrange without any parole or probation requirements. Exantis was found not guilty by reason of insanity on murder charges, but was given 20 years for 3 assault counts he was found mentally ill on, now having served half of that sentence. The case drew national attention last year when Exantis was released on mandatory reentry supervision before he was arrested again in Florida for failing to register as a violent offender. The situation led Kentucky lawmakers to pass Logan's Law, making changes to the state's mental health evaluation and release processes. I'm John Shannon.
1: On Wall Street, stocks were mixed today. The Dow gained more than 1%, 538 points. The S&P was up 16. The Dow lost 55 points. More news at 4:30. I'm Paul Miles, News Radio 840. 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
3: 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Next time's 1 hour from now out of the 5 o'clock news. But right now, go to WHAS.com. The menu drops down. Type in the word green. See if you qualify, and then somebody will contact you if you are the winner. Best of luck to you. We got winners all around. Jared Fox Matthews back in the studio with me. Good to see you again, brother.
10: All good? Good to see you. Oh, yeah. Life's good.
3: The last time I saw you was here, I believe.
10: I think we were doing a crawfish boil last time.
3: Crawfish boil. Yeah, you don't get to hear that very often. That's all good.
10: All 1,200 pounds got 8. So, yeah, it was a lot.
3: You are the proprietor, the owner, the restaurateur, the barkeep, all those things of...
10: Dishwasher, too.
3: The Fox Den, Billiards, Bites, and Brews. The 5th annual Fox Fest is coming up, and we're pretty excited about that because I know it's a good time. Jacob Loxton's also in the studio with us, a musician with the band Hooker. Good to see you, Jacob.
15: Good to see you, Terry.
3: Isn't this fun to be on a bill with a whole lot of bands?
15: Absolutely, always. Yes, sir.
3: Tell me about your band, Hooker.
15: Hooker. We are from Central Kentucky, been together 20 years. We're going to be a little different than the other bands. We got a little twang mixed in with hard rock, but I think it's going to be pretty special for us, and we always love doing stuff with Jared. Jared's a big proponent in the Louisville music scene and supporter. So
3: He's an all-around good guy. We all know that about
15: absolutely,
3: him.
15: Absolutely.
3: Yeah. So what happened? You were a kid and you heard a certain type of music and you thought, that's for me. And then you got a little older and you heard some other type of music. You thought, let me mold that in.
15: It's just an eclectic group of musicians, man. Went to school together and been playing together for that long. And whatever comes up is what comes out. You know, all the influences. So
3: don't you love that?
15: Yep.
3: That something like that is just organic anyway. You and your friends, you all know how to make each other laugh, and if you can create music together, that's even better.
15: It's pretty special, yes, sir.
3: Right. Hey, Jared, tell me about the day coming up.
10: Yeah, so it's this Saturday. I talked to Jesus earlier. He told me it's not going to rain, so you don't have to worry about that.
3: That is so awesome, and it's very thoughtful of Jesus.
10: Yeah,
3: very
10: he's going to take the temperature down, too. It's amazing. So
3: actually, that is happening.
10: Yes. So both of it's happening. I'm telling you. You'll see. You'll see. So it's this Saturday. It's at Fox Den, which is in the heart of St. Matthews. It is the fifth annual Fox Fest. So we do two different stages, 11 different bands, a lot of Louisville local bands, and we also have a couple national acts. One of the national acts is Flaw, which is a band that is from Louisville who kind of made it to the regional level, and they're coming back for a hometown show. The doors open at 2. Music starts at 3 o'clock, doesn't stop until about 1 a.m. Two different stages. We have six different food trucks coming out of one kitchen. So it's really cool. So we have like a burger shack. We have an Islander noodle shack, and it's going to be great. So, and then the portions of the proceeds are going to go to Love City Inc.
3: I love that mission.
10: Yeah, it's amazing. So it's a organization in the Portland neighborhood, basically just teaching the community how to empower them, and there's schools there, there are gardens there where we sell fresh produce to farmers markets. It's great.
3: That
10: it's
3: couple awesome. That dreamed that up they're fantastic too.
10: They're Sean and Inga are fantastic. Yes.
3: Yeah, I've been here in a studio before. Well, this is fun. Everybody likes the festival, and you're right. The weather is going to improve for Saturday, August 1. Yeah, it's August, and it feels good again. We'll learn that after these. I know today's brutal out there. You almost melt walking down the street a little bit. It's a whole lot of bands. How do you decide? How do we line them up?
10: So if you go to the foxdenlouisville.com, or if you go to our Facebook page, you will see all the set times. So like if you're wanting to come see a certain band, it'll be there. But we just kind of go one stage on, and then you can listen to that band for 30 minutes, and the next one will go on, and you can just kind of alter. So you can catch all bands, a little, not the whole set, but you can.
3: Jacob, you know, when you're involved like in a roast, you know, a comedic roast or whatever, you want it, your placement and the order is important because you don't want to be last because all the good stuff's been said.
15: Oh, okay.
3: How do you feel about music when they post you at a certain time there? Do you like to be like in the middle of that, or? Because late at night, sometimes people, they lose focus.
15: I'll tell you what, Terry, to be honest, as cliche as it might sound, just to be on the bill is great.
3: I like to hear that.
15: Just to be on the bill is great. We're lucky enough to play.
3: Are you running for office? Because that was deft.
15: No, sir. We're in a great spot. Thank you, Jared, for that. We appreciate it.
10: Well, you know, it's so funny. I have some bands that are playing like at 6 or 7, and they're like, where they used to like playing like 10 or 11, they're mm-hmm. like, dude, I'm old, man.
15: I'm going to raise my hand for that. You know what I'm saying? I'm going to raise my hand for that.
10: I mean, Jacob's been playing me, what, 50 years, 40 years? No, we're not that old.
15: Not no, that you're old. Not it's that at old. Least 16, I think, yeah. though. Like yeah, 16.
3: Yeah. That's great.
15: Way before he was at the level he is now.
3: But you're with your friends. Buddies that you've been with for a lot of years, right?
15: Yes, yeah.
3: And you do everything without even having to look at anybody. Everybody just knows what everybody else does.
15: Yeah, there's some clairvoyancy going on, some things that where you're just reading each other's minds. That's the special stuff. You're always chasing what happened in the garage when you're 14, mm-hmm. you know? So
3: that's right. You know, but an improv group is the same way. It's just once you get everybody's rhythm, you don't have to even see him. I don't even have to look at Jared. I know what he's going to roll out next. And then, right. boom, I come back with whatever I'm going to do.
15: Yeah, sounds like you've been there before. So.
3: Well, in this context.
10: The Terry Miners Band, have you seen that
3: it's
10: one?
3: It's all good. Oh, we're smoking. But Fox Fest is a big deal. I know a lot of people love it, and it's this Saturday and a chance for people to celebrate because not everybody's away on vacation. They get right. a chance to come out in a good weather. I just realized what your shirt is. That is fantastic.
10: Like that? Yeah.
3: For those of you, just the fact I'll have to post your picture online. It says, Jesus has your back. And then it shows Jesus, and he's got Satan in a chokehold.
10: A jiu-jitsu reference there.
3: Nice. That is fantastic. Yeah, you don't see that at Walmart.
10: That one, you know, it's custom made there.
3: All right, Foxfest is Saturday. Doors open 2 o'clock. What time does the music start?
10: 3 o'clock.
3: Food everywhere, you know, cold drinks, of course, too. That's important. Yeah. And the community impact is of huge importance.
10: Yeah, partying for a reason.
3: Good work. All right, where do we send people for tickets?
10: So you can go to thefoxdenlouisville.com or TicketWeb. 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So, yeah, it's going to be great. It's a lot of fun, good music. It's not just hard rock. There's a band called Throwback Thursday. They are fantastic. They do like Backstreet Boy covers in a pop rock. They're fantastic.
3: Yeah. That's a great idea, too, Throwback Days. All right, Jared, appreciate you as always. Jacob, great to talk to you too, as well.
15: Thank you for having me.
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3: Let's check it in with Jay Cardosi, chief meteorologist at WLKY, and we were just talking about this. You know, the roasting, yeah. It's like Thanksgiving. You're roasting the turkey. Somebody opened the oven like, oh. But that feeling's going to slowly recoil, turn back, and then we'll start feeling good again, right?
15: Oh, absolutely. Absolutely.
3: I mean, it won't be long. The State Fair will be here in a few weeks, and it'll be 150 degrees again.
15: But
3: we're going to get into a nice little couple of days here anyway.
15: Yeah, you know, I mean, it's just a matter of time before we kind of turn the tables on this really hot, muggy stuff. Like you said, fall is just a short distance away, and we're going to get a little break in this high humidity beginning later on tonight, and especially the next couple of days. It looks really nice across the region. As for outside right now, man, it is hot. We got a breeze out there, thank goodness, but it's hot. And for the rest of the day, those temperatures around 90, heat indices closer to 100. Tonight, 70, becoming mainly clear, humidity slowly dropping off. Tomorrow and Thursday, a couple of great days, lower humidity, a mix of sun and clouds, and temperatures in the middle 80s both tomorrow and also Thursday. Terry, right now at the airport, 90, heat index right at 100 degrees.
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0: That's that old J.J. Cale. Another song he wrote, but another band made famous. You'll figure it out here in a minute.

0: no.
1: The Louisville Cardinals took on a little beach breeze today, rolling down to the Bahamas. That's pretty awesome. Good on them playing a little basketball game in late July. And Joe Lincoln is joining us from the sports desk today, where we're like, what? Basketball? What? There's other news, too, I hear.
2: A lot of news coming out of UofL this hour. Things have gone final in the Bahamas against Team Bahamas Raw Talent. That's what they call themselves. They're okay. Competitors today.
1: Raw.
2: Louisville winning 101-52, so not much competition there. Final box score, we're looking at it. Flory Badunga was the undoubted MVP today. 18 points, 10 rebounds, 6 blocks. That's pretty good for an unofficial debut for the Kansas transfer. Also, DeShane Montgomery had a pretty good showing, 20 points in his unofficial debut as well. London Johnson with 13 points. Alvaro Fulgaris with 12. Adrian Woolley with 12 as well. So, really good outings, great performance from the Louisville basketball team. And as we said, that is their only game in the Bahamas. They were scheduled to play a couple, but they are unable to fulfill that, or I guess the people that run the tournament were unable to fulfill that commitment. So, just one game for Louisville.
1: Oh, interesting. Well, I saw a photo from the floor that showed 12 guys for Louisville suited up or ready to play or whatever. So maybe that's what we were dealing with.
2: Maybe it was. But regardless, that's it. That's all we're getting. But it was a pretty good result. So I think Pat Kelsey's going to be pretty happy with that. Let's move on to football now. We got some news just about 5-10 minutes ago. The ACC preseason media poll has come out, and the Louisville Cardinals were picked to finish third in the conference. They received 4 first-place votes. The resounding number one, who received 165 first-place votes. The Miami Hurricanes, of course, going to the national championship game last year and losing to Indiana. But people expect them to be really good once again this year with Darian Mensah at QB. Then the Mustangs of SMU were voted to finish second. They got 6 first place votes. Then UofL. After them were the Clemson Tigers. They received 7 first place votes. Then Georgia Tech, who received 2 first place votes. Going down the line, it goes Virginia, NC State, Virginia Tech, then Pitt, Duke, and then Florida State, who also received 3 first place votes. Then Cal, Wake Forest, Syracuse, North Carolina, Boston College, and then at the bottom is Stanford. But interestingly enough, they also received a first-place vote from somebody, very similar to what we saw at
1: Kentucky. The same person who voted for UK.
2: Yeah, correct.
1: In the SEC.
2: He's just going to every media day and just being like, how can I ruin this?
1: Yeah, let me put a vote in there. But that's interesting to have Florida State that far down the list.
2: Well, Florida State's kind of going through, obviously, we know they're going through a rough patch. Mike Norvell on a contract year this year. But for them to get 3 first-place votes, I don't know where those are coming from.
1: Fan base is losing its mind. They're not used to this prolonged misery.
2: Yeah, when you go from Bobby Bowden to Jimbo Fisher and now where you're at, that's a tough break for sure. But it is what it is. Let's stick with football now, but talk about NFL training camp as it's officially here, as veterans for most NFL teams have reported today. Speaking of veterans, Steelers QB Aaron Rodgers made one thing clear to kick off his 2026-27 campaign.
3: Yeah, this is it.
4: You know, I guess why...

0: What is it? Why is this it?
1: I thought last year might be it, and then Mike got hired, and I talked to the wife, and she said, "You can do one more year." So I said, "Well, let's see if it works out," and then it kind of all came together.
2: And Jesus wept.
3: Yeah, the wife. Women love when you talk about them in as though they're an inanimate object. I spoke to the wife. I spoke to the refrigerator. Now,
2: in all seriousness, as a kid who grew up watching A-Rod dominate defenses in Green Bay, hearing him say that he's hanging up the cleats for good after this year, it's sort of a gut punch as he's one of the last ones standing from the 2000s, you know, great pack of QBs that we had. But also, boy, oh boy, does this guy know how to make it about himself.
3: He does.
2: At the end of the day.
3: Every time. And it's still not the last year. We don't know until next year.
2: Correct.
3: And that's the way that goes.
2: His quote-unquote last hurrah will kick off against the Falcons in week one. And I wonder if the opposing teams will give him, you know, that retirement tour treatment. Maybe a gift before every game. Who knows?
3: We'll see how that plays out. All right, Joe, thanks a ton. Appreciate that. The Lieutenant Governor, Jacqueline Coleman, joins us live in about 10 minutes here on News Radio 840 WHAS.
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1: If you're hearing this, you should be concerned about the Asian longhorned beetle, an invasive species that's destroying our trees. But you can help. 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
0: Look up, look down, look around, look up, look down, look around. In the trees and on the ground, 'cause the ALB must be found.
1: Some signs of the ALB are dime-sized holes on tree trunks, a sawdust-like material called frass, and the beetle itself, with a long black body and white spots.
0: Look up, look down, look around, look up, look down, look around. In the trees and on the ground, 'cause the ALB must be found.
1: Learn all the signs and how to report them at AsianLonghornedBeetle.com. That's AsianLonghornedBeetle.com.
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6: From ABC News, Wall Street Now. The latest batch of corporate earnings reports has boosted investor sentiment going into the midday. The Dow Jones Industrial Average this morning was up 570 points, while the Standard & Poor's was ahead 0.25%. The NASDAQ Composite, though, was lower by 0.1%. The Conference Board's Consumer Confidence Index has fallen for a third consecutive month. Looking ahead, the panel finds that consumers anticipate little improvement in business conditions over the next half year. Johnson & Johnson has agreed to pay an estimated $5.5 billion to settle tens of thousands of lawsuits connected to its talcum powder. The claims say that talc led to cases of ovarian cancer in women who used it. Scoring that free airline seat upgrade just got tougher. More passengers are now willing to pay for first or business class. Delta says it made as much from premium seating in the first half of this year as it did from all of the seats in economy. Jim Ryan, ABC News.
7: Heading out this afternoon, traffic's on a load up on the Waterston Expressway with a crash on the Waterston eastbound up near Breckenridge Lane. Looks like your right lane blocked. Traffic's backed up almost back to I-65. 64 eastbound slow out of the junction and out past the tunnels. Kennedy Bridge, you're looking good. Second Street Bridge, that's where you're backed up. And if you're heading up on the Georgia Powers Expressway, slow and go traffic from about Ollie all the way up to the ramps at 64 in the West End. Our next report in 10 minutes. I'm Bobby Yellis, News Radio 840 WHAS.
8: Hi, folks. With the updated Tuesday afternoon forecast, I'm WLKY Chief Meteorologist Jay Cardosi. Breezy, hot and humid out there on this Tuesday afternoon. Boy, the heat index flirting with 100 degrees. The temperature's around 90. That humidity will slowly drop off late today, especially tonight. We'll settle back to near 70 tonight. And tomorrow, beautiful day, less humid, a good dose of sunshine, middle and upper 80s. That's your forecast. I'm WLKY Chief Meteorologist Jay Cardosi.
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10: At 4:30, partly cloudy skies, 91 degrees. I'm Paul Miles. Metro police have identified the officer who shot and wounded an alleged armed burglar near downtown Louisville last weekend. Lieutenant Brandon Hogan joined LMPD in 2008. The department says the suspect refused to drop a gun when he was shot by Hogan near 5th and York Streets. LMPD says the suspect's injuries were not life-threatening. The two suspected shooters at a Seattle outdoor food festival have been accounted for. Police today announced that the second suspect had died in the shooting, and the shooting itself was gang-related. Two bystanders died and dozens of attendees were hurt. Police say a ghost gun was found at the scene.
11: A ghost gun is an untraceable weapon that lacks a serial number. They are typically homemade and they are illegal. This was the firearm that was recovered from the 15-year-old suspect who was in court yesterday for assault and weapons violations.
12: Seattle Police Chief Sean Barnes. Good news for drivers. Interstate 65 in Louisville will be reopened at midnight tonight.
13: When this project is complete, the people who live here will drive a safer, modern interstate, something they deserve. And businesses will see the very best when they come to look at Louisville.
12: Governor Beshear making the announcement of the reopening. 65 has been shut down for 2 months for bridge replacement work.
13: Well, I can tell you, as long as I'm governor, I-65 will not be fully shut down again.
12: Construction will continue, though. There are 6 remaining bridges that need rehabbing. Fox News host Sean Hannity was among those eulogizing Senator Lindsey Graham at his funeral today at Washington National Cathedral.
14: He was so proud to serve the people of South Carolina. For the people of that great state, I want you to know with no ambiguity that you gave Lindsey Graham the honor of a lifetime.
12: Graham died earlier this month at the age of 71. eBay has agreed to a multi-million dollar settlement after some of its employees were found to have harassed and stalked a Massachusetts couple. ABC's Mike Dubusky has more.
15: eBay and some of the company's former executives have agreed to pay out $56 million to Ina and David Steiner. It comes almost 7 years after several eBay employees attempted to track the couple's movements, even sending them threatening packages like a funeral wreath and a box of spiders. It all goes back to critical things the Steiners had written about the company in their self-published newsletter, E-Commerce Bites. In a statement, eBay says the incident was wrong, reprehensible, and should never have happened. Mike Dubusky, ABC News.
12: Your next news coming up at 5 o'clock. I'm Paul Miles, News Radio 840 WHAS.
16: All right, Miles, appreciate you. You're on News Radio 840 WHAS. Everyone's a winner, baby. That's the truth. It's the truth. That's the truth. Louisville Cardinals with a nice win this afternoon in the Bahamas over the Bahama Raw Talent Team. We don't know exactly what that is. Those are the guys working at the resort. Yeah, we'll put on uniforms. I don't really know what the competition level was. Looked like it was a good outcome for Pat Kelsey and his U of L Cardinal Birds. We still haven't heard from the lieutenant governor. She's supposed to be joining us here momentarily. So we'll jump into that when she is available. Of course, she's running for governor, of course. What's the name of this group? This is Hot Chocolate. Hot Chocolate, baby. It's 9,000 degrees right now. I had a cup earlier today. All right, I heard from the lieutenant governor's people. They said, we're working to get her on the phone right now. She must be talking away with somebody. So that's what happens when you run for office. You can't interrupt somebody who's telling you a story. They grab your hand, and they're telling you, now, I had two cats. One of them was a tabby, and the other one, and you're going, oh, that's great. Well, see, I used to be a dog person, but my sister started getting cats, and so I thought, you can't leave the conversation. Where they go, you have to go, that's so great. Thank you so much. Otherwise, the person walks away and says, I tried to tell her about my cat getting eaten by a snake, but she laughed and went and done some radio interview instead. That's how that works. All right, so we'll catch up with her when she's raring to go. Joe will be along with the sports in a few minutes. I did find that viral video about the Irish soccer announcers that people are loving that too. Everyone's a winner. Well, not always. Sometimes people take 3/4 of a century to win. Apparently this squad in Ireland was like a senior squad, something like that, was playing in a soccer match and they finally won. This club hasn't won in 75 years. Think these guys are excited about that?
17: Get it out of there.
18: Go on, get men loose.
17: They have men loose. It's David McBride. It's David McBride. 30 seconds to go. We're 45 yards to the game of goal. He's got Tommy Conroy. Tommy Conroy's in for a goal. Yeah! Tommy Conroy. Oh my God. Delirium. 5 seconds to go. The famine is over. Hit the nuclear button. No! I've won the All-Ireland.
16: I love that energy. The All-Ireland Senior Football Championship. Announcers obviously losing their minds because the team had previously lost 11 times in the finals, and then they finally get the victory for the first time in 75 years. Like, wowzer. Good on them. All right, we'll step aside, take a break, come back, and get the Lieutenant Governor on the horn here in a minute on News Radio 840 WHAS.
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16: Usually when you hear the phrase, we're cooking now, you're talking about something fun going on, but right now we just mean that literally everywhere we turn. Right, Jay Cardosi? If you're outside, you're cooking now.
8: Man, so muggy out there. I mean, dew-point temperatures, Terry, upper 70s, low 80s. I mean, that's almost unheard of, especially for the city. You go outside, you just can't cool off.
16: Right.
8: I can hardly breathe out there. Well, we've got a change on the way. Cold front is working its way through slowly, so that humidity will slowly come down as we roll through the night. But it will be coming down. That's the good news. Heading through tonight, going mainly clear. Temperatures down around 70 with lowering humidity values through the night. Tomorrow, great day. Mix of sun and clouds. We should top out around 86. It will be less humid, and we'll get the same general weather pattern into Thursday as well. So hold in there, gang. Some relief on the way. Right now, it's hot. Right around 90, heat index 101.
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6: 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Viola Davis, Cynthia Erivo, Regina King, Idris Elba, Lashana Lynch, and Amandla Steinberg.
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6: Outlander Sam Heughan is going from 18th century Scotland to modern day London. He, Anna Kendrick, and Oscar winner J.K. Simmons will star in Embassy, a new 6-part action series that's coming to MGM+. Michelle Franzen, ABC News.
16: Thank you, Michelle Franzen. Let's go.
10: It is done. That's what I say.
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10: But his hope was a rope, and he should have known.
16: Oh, that's Curtis Mayfield, baby.

0: Sam, Fred is dead. That's it.
1: Curtis Mayfield, you don't hear that, rocking around too often. And they don't seem to use it in movies, anything like that anymore. But a great story, a sad one to be sure. All right, Joe's joining us at the sports desk. I mentioned this earlier. Michael Kim shot a 59 last week in the 3M, right?
2: Correctamundo.
1: He used a 60-degree wedge in that. It has a little stamp about the tournament on there. And he said, I use it all week. It's got a commemorative stamping on it. And I'm telling everybody online, guess my locker number at the club.
2: Oh, okay.
1: And then he said, it's 3 digits.
2: So that's all you get.
1: That's all you got. And then people, brother, he said, I will give away this wedge to the person who guesses my locker number. Hmm. All right, I'll throw it at you. Just take a shot.
2: 471.
1: I guessed 122.
2: I have no frame of reference.
1: The winner was 167. I was in the right hundreds anyway.
2: You were there, yeah.
1: And so he picked somebody in one of his followers, and they get his watch. I like this guy. He's really interesting to read online because he talks about sort of the backstage stuff of being on the PGA Tour.
2: Yeah, he's big on the social media wave right now. People seem to like him a lot, and he put up a heck of a performance last week, obviously, shooting that 59. Didn't win the tournament, but it would be pretty cool to have that wedge.
1: That was still a good day at work.
2: Yeah, I'd say so.
1: 59. Yeah, he's got 3.6 million followers on the Twitter X machine. So that's a good start right there.
2: Yeah, I think he's doing all right.
1: Okay, Joe's over at the sports desk. We know that U of L basketball actually made a public appearance today.
2: Yeah, they did. Big time win over the Bahaman national team. What did I call them?
1: Raw Talent.
2: Raw Talent. There you go. They got a 50-point win over Team Raw Talent today. Flory Badunga was all over the court. He had 6 blocks, nearing 20 points. DeShane Montgomery was another name that I didn't really expect to hear that much of today, but he was in the starting lineup. He dropped a game-high 20 points for the Cards, so keep a close eye on him. London Johnson, also a pretty good game. Wanted to see more from the freshmen. Didn't really get much of a frame of reference from them as Obinna Akezi and Boyan Zhang, they both had single-digit points. But still a pretty good showing for U of L, and that's their only game in the Bahamas. They were supposed to have one tomorrow, I think, at noon. That game has since been canceled. So just one game for them, but I think Pat Kelsey will take that. Maybe they'll get some more team bonding in tomorrow. Who knows? We'll see.
1: He was asked a few days ago about, are you guys going to have like jet ski time and all that? And he goes, this is a business trip.
2: That's right. It's all business for Coach PK.
1: He got very serious about that, but now that they only have one game, shouldn't they have some jet ski time?
2: Maybe they'll just do a scrimmage or something. Who knows? But I would agree. I think a little bit of leisure can go a long way.
1: Right. I mean, you're already there. Yeah. We've already spent the money to get you there. And so it's like, okay, well, if you say so, well, let's come on, Dad. What did we do wrong?
2: Yeah. So we'll see what they have to talk about for the rest of the week. Maybe we'll hear from the team tomorrow. That'd be great if we can get some sound from Coach after that first game, but who knows? Also, Louisville football, the ACC preseason media poll came out today. The Cards were voted to finish third in the conference. They got 4 first-place votes. Ahead of them are Miami and SMU. Miami receiving 165 first-place votes, SMU receiving 6. So obviously the Hurricanes, the heavy favorite to win the conference. At 4 is Clemson. They got 7 first-place votes. Georgia Tech at 5. They got 2 first-place votes. As we're going down the rest of the list, it goes Virginia, NC State, Virginia Tech, then Pitt, Duke, and then Florida State at 11. They got 3 first-place votes as well. Then Cal at 12, followed by Wake Forest, Syracuse, North Carolina, Boston College, and Stanford all the way down there at 17. And the Cardinal receiving 1 first-place vote as well. Very interesting. But this is the best preseason start for U of L that they've had since 2017.
1: Yeah.
2: That was obviously the Lamar year.
1: But still, with this game looming against Ole Miss as the opener, that's like the proving ground.
2: No doubt about it. And obviously, that's not going to affect your ACC record, but you can still get off to a blazing start if you can defeat a team like Ole Miss.
1: You make a whale of a statement that way.
2: No doubt about it. All right. Sure. On to some other news. Terry, you're going to love this. If you're going to be anywhere near New York late next month, please take it upon yourself to get to the Yankees game on August 27th. Why? Because the Pinstripes are giving away a George Costanza calzone bobblehead that night.
3: Costanza, what is that you're eating over there? That looks pretty tasty.
4: It's a calzone, sir.
3: Calzone, huh? Yeah, let's see it. Pass that on down. Let's get a little look at that. Bickstein wants a little taste. Come on, come on. Pass it down here. That's a good boy. Okay, let's hey, what's in this thing?
4: Cheese, pepperoni, eggplant.
3: Eggplant, huh? Mm, that's a hell of a thing. All right, back to business. Here you go. Very good, very good. Excellent, excellent little calzone you got there, Costanza.
2: I can't get enough. And I didn't know until recently, after watching all these episodes over again, that every time you didn't see a face on a voice, it was Larry David. Every time.
1: Oh, really?
2: Well, you couldn't hear that right there?
1: That is Larry
2: David. That is Larry David. And he's, of course it is. He's
1: I love when they did the exterior and just show the giant Louisville Slugger bat out there in front of the
2: Oh, yeah.
1: That was all good.
2: The promotion was announced yesterday, and according to Yankees social media, the first 18,000 fans to arrive for their game against the Astros that day will receive the bobble, which features the popular Seinfeld character in a Yankees jacket holding the Italian delicacy. I may just have to surf eBay to get a hold of that puppy, but here's the catch. Listings have already gone live on eBay for the bobble just under a month before it's released. One is currently listed at $250. What are we doing? 18,000? I'm not going to pay $250. I'll find it for cheaper. Anyway, so let's stick with the MLB now, but move to Cincinnati, where the Reds were playing in their first leg of a doubleheader this afternoon. It was an incredibly rare rough start for Redlegs ace Chase Burns today, as a first inning grand slam by Guardians first baseman Kyle Manzardo put Cincy behind the eight ball early, but Cincy inched their way back, and in the fourth inning, they had already jumped back on top thanks to Sal Stewart and Ellie De La Cruz.
5: Runners go. That is ripped and made contact and seen with Arroyo. Arroyo around third, he scores. De La Cruz coming home, he's safe. Stewart sizzle one right in front of Arroyo, and he drives in two for Cincinnati to take its first lead. It's 5-4 Reds.
2: Unfortunately, the Guardians were able to scratch across two more runs, and they wound up topping Cincy 6-5 at Great American Ballpark. But never fear, Reds fans, they'll have a chance to even the series tonight at 7:10. Unfortunate result, but it is what it is. More news from the NFL while we've got a second. This is about Kyle Shanahan. He just spent some time describing the events of his car accident, which put him out of commission for a while on July the 14th. He wanted to clarify, by the way, this is according to Nick Wagner, a beat reporter for the 49ers. He wanted to clarify right up front that the accident was his fault. He took eyes off the road briefly to find his phone, which fell between seats. And when he looked up, he had gone over the line and into an SUV.
1: Oh, wow.
2: So, there you have it. It's Kyle Shanahan taking full ownership of that accident, which landed him in the hospital, got him a couple broken ribs, 40 stitches in his head. They said he almost lost his eye, actually, because of the incident. So it's a really bad result. But, you know, there's some clarification for the 49ers head coach.
1: Because we were wondering yesterday why we didn't hear about it for 2 weeks.
2: Correct. It was a 2-week layoff. And then the 49ers this past weekend finally released it to the media.
1: How about that? Somebody with integrity admitting fault.
2: Yeah, yeah. He said it was all on him. He's going to be limited in training camp, which kicked off today for pretty much every NFL team. So that's a rough start for the 49ers. I saw fans, all the past couple of days just like, are we cursed? Is this just our cross to bear for the rest of our lives? But, you know, here the good news is that Kyle Shanahan's okay and that, you know, they're going to be good to start the year. But just scary stuff to talk about, you know?
1: Glad to see the football teams all back together, and we'll start getting NFL tidbits drops here
2: wait.
1: And there, too. So bring it all on. Nice going, U of L college football, getting a third-place prediction, anyway, out of the ACC media as they put out their media poll and put them at number three behind...
2: It's Miami and Miami SMU.
1: First. SMU ahead. Okay. Looking forward to it. It's a great schedule ahead. News next on News Radio 840 WHAS.
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23: Good afternoon, everyone. At this point, traffic on the Kennedy Bridge, you're looking good through Clarksville and Jeff and over the bridge, but the 2nd Street Bridge, that's where you're a little backed up. Also have a problem with a crash in the West End on the Georgia Powers westbound up around Virginia Avenue and that whole stretch heading up to the 64 split and the Sherman-Menton Bridge backed up at this point. Traffic on the Waterson Expressway eastbound, clearing up a crash near Breckenridge Lane, still seeing some delay there this afternoon. Our next report in 10 minutes. I'm Bobby Yellis, News Radio 840 WHAS.
24: Hi, folks. For the updated forecast, I'm WLKY Chief Meteorologist Jay Cardosi. A very hot, humid Tuesday afternoon in progress. Breezy conditions. It will stay dry, and that humidity will slowly be coming down the deeper into the afternoon we get. Temperatures, though, up around 90. Now, the outlook for tonight, that humidity will continue to drop off. We'll go mainly clear as the night wears on. Temperatures down around 70. Tomorrow, a beautiful day, a mix of sun and clouds. In mid-80s. That's your forecast. I'm WLKY Chief Meteorologist Jay Cardosi.
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25: It's 5 o'clock. Partly cloudy skies, 90 degrees. Feels like 103. I'm Paul Miles. I-65 is reopening tonight.
26: We're just hours away from having traffic flowing again, because tonight, at midnight, 4 of the 6 lanes closed for this project will open again.
25: Governor Beshear making the announcement on I-65 in downtown Louisville. The road's been shut down since the 1st of June as the Kentucky Transportation Cabinet replaces aging bridges. Chief District Engineer Matt Bullock.
27: We want drivers to note that this 5-mile I-65 corridor is still
0: a construction zone. There's still work to be done. Four of the six lanes are reopening just after midnight tonight, so there will still be reduced interstate capacity.
25: And the speed limit will be 40 miles per hour. There are six additional bridges that still need rehabbing over the next year. Funeral services were held today for South Carolina Senator Lindsey Graham. At Washington National Cathedral, President Trump told mourners,
1: "But even though Lindsey's life was cut short while he was still so full of vim and vigor, there can be no doubt that he lived absolutely to the fullest. He died doing the work he was born to do. He was truly a great politician, serving the country he loved to serve so deeply."
25: Graham died unexpectedly earlier this month at the age of 71. Back to Governor Beshear, who has issued an ultimatum in a letter to Senator Mitch McConnell. Disclose more details about his health or resign from office. Beshear was asked today if McConnell is competent to serve in the Senate.
0: "I do not know. And that's the challenge. You know, anybody can put out an official statement. But again, I hope everything's okay, that he's competent to serve. But asking someone to prove that to their constituents isn't a big or a heavy lift."
25: McConnell's office has released statements and two photos of the senator, saying he remains in a rehab facility recovering from a fall at his home in June. The Federal Reserve kicked off its two-day meeting today ahead of its interest rate decision tomorrow. A majority of investors polled believe the Fed will hold rates steady. President Trump is again calling for an interest rate cut. Stocks were mostly higher today. The Dow gained 537 points. The S&P rose 15, and the NASDAQ dropped 55 points. A lot of fake number 10 jerseys were being sold at the World Cup games. Here's ABC's Jim Ryan.
2: With the championship series in the rearview mirror, Customs and Border Protection has finished tallying up the counterfeit FIFA-related merchandise seized before, during, and after the North American matches. Customs agents intercepted 445,000 items, from soccer balls to umbrellas. The most commonly counterfeited item, according to CBP, Lionel Messi's number 10 Argentina jersey.
25: More news at the bottom of the hour. I'm Paul Miles, News Radio 840. WHAS.
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3: 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God bless all those highway workers who are working in this heat, because I know it feels like 100 degrees right now. Moving those concrete barricades. That's the last thing that goes, is the ones that block the ramps. But apparently the freeway will be open at midnight tonight, I-65. And then it's all go again, except you have to go 40 miles an hour, and there are fewer lanes than there have been because they're going to continue with the construction upgrade. Mindy Peterson was here yesterday and explained all the intricacies of that, because there's a lot of details. Well, I posted that on social media. You can pick that up and hear that full rundown of the different things that the highway department's having to do for the foreseeable future. We don't know exactly how long it'll last, but there's at least going to be access on I-65 again. So for all of you in those neighborhoods who've been dealing with semi-tractor trailers just rolling through, rumbling through at all hours, truck drivers trying to find their way to some entry, re-entry onto the interstate. I'm sure a lot of people are like, what in the world? You know, those trucks shaking the ground next to your house that usually just has car traffic there. It's like, wow, that should be over tonight. So now I can just slide through. 40 miles an hour, though. That's the speed limit. Do not violate that, because it's probably kind of expensive. We don't want that. Let's see. Speaking in legal terms here, since, well, I don't know how many are going to be handing out tickets late tonight. But apparently, my heroes at Buc-ee's are having some challenges again. People just trying to milk the victory. That is the Buc-ee's concept.
2: Many of Buc-ee's lawsuits claim trademark infringement by companies that have mascots similar to its ball cap wearing beaver character. Now, late night comedy show Last Week Tonight has designed a logo with a familiar looking squirrel. Host John Oliver.
4: I'm so happy to announce that you can now buy this image on a variety of products from tumblers to hats.
2: Proceeds going to a nonprofit that fights hunger. Buc-ee's general counsel tells the Dallas Morning News that the company has no plans to sue yet. Jim Ryan, ABC News.
3: Thank you, Jim. We appreciate that. What we need is a magician who can come up with a way for them to get around their challenges. Create, I don't know what it is, some sort of diversion. That's what magicians do the best. David Gerard is one of the best in that business. Hey, David, welcome back, buddy.
5: I've disappeared on you.
3: Yeah, that's it. Woo, doggies.
5: Actually, you disappeared. You were there and then you weren't. How you doing?
3: It's all good. I know you've got a special show coming up at Huber's Family Restaurant. Is that on Saturday this week?
5: That is Saturday night. The doors open at 4:30 and dinner begins, and then the show begins at 6. And very excited about this show, Terry. It's a special tribute to Harry Houdini.
3: Oh, my goodness. The legend. Harry Houdini, who I think the end was kind of brutal, wasn't it, for him?
5: Well, the movie made it pretty brutal. It was actually reality. It was rougher than that. Most of the movies and stuff show him dying in the water torture cell, but right. He actually died of peritonitis. He took a blow to the stomach when he wasn't braced, and just it created all kinds of problems. And before he would go to the hospital, it got so bad they couldn't do anything. And
3: well, you're not going to invite me to come take a pop at you right at the end of this Harry Houdini show, right?
5: You don't want a shot at my abs. Your fist would probably go completely through me. Hey, that'd be a pretty good trick, though.
3: Well, you pulled a good trick off at the Crusade for Children show that involved me, and I loved the backstage video someone shot to show how it was done, and that was pretty cool to get to do that. I got to tell you, because you essentially diverted people's attention, and then suddenly it looked like I appeared in your overcoat, your trench coat and hat and sunglasses. And it was a good trick because we fooled the whole audience.
5: We had a lot going on, you know, and with Lance, between Lance and you and everything else that was happening, that was a wonderful night. And of course, it's just so much fun to help Crusade. I appreciate being included.
3: No doubt about it. So this show, though, at Huber's is, you say, a tribute to Harry Houdini. So you're going to do a lot of things that he was famous for?
5: I'm going to do two of his 10 greatest illusions. We're going to do Straitjacket Escape and also Houdini's famous trunk. And then the show will also include, I'm going to do a comedy Vanishing Elephant. We're going to do a salute to his wife, Bess, who a lot of people know Houdini. They don't know much about his wife.
3: Right.
5: She was amazing. And then some fun things, some history, some information scattered throughout the presentation. It's going to be a fun night. This is a brand new show, but it's getting rave reviews, and I appreciate having the opportunity to do it kind of close to home.
3: Yeah. Was Houdini's wife a magician also?
5: She was. I mean, she was behind the scenes, but she helped him some with some of his magic, and then after his death, she actually performed some on her own. And so, yes. And the trick that we do is kind of a tribute to her, because she doesn't get the love that Houdini gets. As you know, many people consider him to be the greatest magician who has ever lived.
3: Mm-hmm.
5: But a lot of people couldn't name her.
3: Yeah, well, I've never heard that story. I never heard her referenced until this very moment. So interesting.
5: Yeah.
3: Okay.
5: It's a fun thing we do. We call it Mrs. Houdini Steps Out, and so she becomes front and center.
3: That's cool. What I've seen you do over the years has been pretty amazing. You got a lot of great magician friends, but you yourself do some incredible feats or stunts, or I don't know what you call them, illusions. But you are very talented, so I just highly recommend this show for anybody who can go. Besides, Huber's Family Restaurant food is awesome on top of that.
5: If nothing else, you can go make some apple butter and some biscuits disappear, and it'll be a good night. You
3: know? All the time. All right, it's this Saturday at 4:30, and then how do people get tickets?
5: They can buy tickets at the door, but they can also get them online at joehubers.com. And if they search me on Facebook, there's some links and things there. I believe I've got a link on my website as well. It's davidgerardmagic.com. And it's in Barn 1. Doors open at 4:30 and they begin serving at 4:30 and the show is at 6.
3: David Gerard is who we're speaking with. Didn't you pull some stunt with me one time where it was something that involved Facebook? And I don't know how, but I predicted something and it was on your Facebook page. I'm like, what in the world?
5: It's been a while. I think we did something using Facebook one time. It's easier when I come into the studio because you're sitting there and we can do stuff. And
3: right.
5: On the phone, it's kind of tricky sometimes, but nobody believes it. But yeah, that's good. I kind of remember that. I'd have to go back and look.
3: I don't remember.
5: You've always been a great supporter and a fan and a friend.
3: Well, I'm the rube that you come up and make and dazzle. And that's what happened. You got me to predict something, and I looked at your Facebook page simultaneously, and the answer was already on there. I'm like, what in the world? So, I mean, I know it was legit. I just don't know how you do what you do, but it's pretty amazing. All right, enjoy the show. It's Huber's Family Restaurant this Saturday, 4:30 to 7. How long's the show run?
5: It'd probably run about 45 minutes to an hour.
3: Okay. Does that start at 7, or is that earlier?
5: The show actually, the magic starts at 6, but okay. They start serving dinner at 4:30.
3: I got you. That's what makes sense. Go in there, have an awesome meal at Huber's, and then enjoy this magic show from David Gerard, a tribute to Harry Houdini this Saturday. And you can get tickets at the door or at David Gerard's Facebook page. That'll work as well. So good right. talking to
5: Thank
3: you again,
5: Gary.
3: Brother. All right. Great talking
5: Thank
3: to you. Gary. Appreciate you very much. That's David Gerard, one of my Crusade for Children buddies. He always delivers. He brings his buddy Lance Burton, Cody Clark. He brings these other magicians in, and they just put on an amazing show for us every year. All right, we'll step aside, come back. Joe Lincoln has a sports update momentarily on News Radio 840 WHAS.
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24: Hi, folks. For the updated forecast, I'm WLKY Chief Meteorologist Jay Cardosi. A very hot, humid Tuesday afternoon in progress. Breezy conditions. It will stay dry, and that humidity will slowly be coming down the deeper into the afternoon we get. Temperatures, though, up around 90. Now, the outlook for tonight, that humidity will continue to drop off. We'll go mainly clear as the night wears on. Temperatures down around 70. Tomorrow, a beautiful day, a mix of sun and clouds and mid-80s. That's your forecast. I'm WLKY Chief Meteorologist Jay Cardosi.
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3: He's the best. I love them. I love that Purnell's family. They're all terrific. But Alan Purnell was my first radio guest on this show 40 years ago, 41 years ago, actually. And I brought him in for something called Budding Celebrity Showcase. And he's still out there grilling. You got to love that guy. Good on him. We'll have to get him down here in the studio again. He actually recorded a promo for me that night. I still remember this 41 years ago. Where he said, I listen to Terry Miners on my tractor radio because he's good. Thank you, Mr. Purnell. You are the best. I have a word on behalf of Allen Electric Services. That's the folks that can do any sort of electrical work that you need, electrical repairs or panel upgrades. They can do the sophisticated heavy lifting or just some of the simple work, too, that you may need to just change out some plugs or add one somewhere where like, it's too hard to reach over, you know, and get something in a more comfortable location. They do all that for you. Master electricians that serve the Louisville and

0: her. She's like, okay, okay. We'll put the old man back on a sign. There he is leaning up on a Cracker Barrel one more time.
1: He deserves to be there.
0: Doesn't he have a name like Slim Gravy, too? It's something I've forgotten. Whatever the old dude on the Cracker Barrel.
1: Couldn't tell you. He does have a name, though.
0: There's Joe with sports.
1: Well, Terry, we've missed out on this story all day, and it really is a big one that we haven't talked about. Kentucky general manager Pat Biondo announced today that he is leaving the Wildcats football program after only 7 months on the job. In a statement from him, he said, quote, "This is a personal move, and I hope everyone will respect the private nature of such a tough decision." He thanked Kentucky and Coach Will Stein for the opportunity. Kentucky Athletics issued a statement saying that Biondo informed officials of his decision, saying, quote, "We respect his choice and the personal considerations behind it. We are grateful for his contributions to our program." Of course, the hire was made last December after Will Stein was brought in as head coach, and Stein said then that he was thrilled to welcome Biondo as the general manager, citing his work ethic and ability to bring the best out of people around him. So, you know, bottom line here is that Kentucky, just before the season, is looking for a new general manager. And the crazy thing about this is Kentucky has been on a bit of a tear recruiting, and that's the job of the general manager. So obviously the Cats losing a big piece here. Of course, we give him the best because we have no idea what this really is about. Could be a personal matter, could be something else, but bottom line is he is not with the program anymore, and Kentucky needs a new GM, which is hard to find in the current landscape of college athletics.
0: I'd say so, yeah.
1: So that's a big loss for the Cats. Moving on to the Cards now. It's been a long time since I've been able to say this, but the Louisville men's basketball team was back in action today. The team was currently in the Bahamas to take part in the 2026 Bahamar Hoops Summer League this week. Unfortunately, the Cards won't get all that they bargained for when they signed up for the trip, as over the weekend, they were informed that they will only compete in one game this week and not the two they were originally promised. The reason for the last-minute change, a release from Louisville blames, quote, "limited roster availability." Those present at last Thursday's open practice noted that Carter Knox, Obina Akezi Jr., and Isaac Ellis all seemed limited, but there has been no confirmation from the team if they're able to compete yet or not. Nevertheless, this will be the first true taste of the 2026-27 Cards, and we got that taste earlier. U of L got the 101-52 win in the game, and we're led in scoring by a name we'll all have to get to know before the season. Dayton transfer DeShane Montgomery finished with a game-high 20 points. Also making an impact was highly touted Kansas transfer Flory Badunga. The big man had a double-double as he accounted for 18 points and 10 rebounds. He also had 6 blocks in the game. Former G-leaguer London Johnson also made his presence felt as he dropped 13 points and 7 rebounds. Iowa transfer Alvaro Fulgaris also was impressive as he finished with 12 points and went 3-of-4 from beyond the arc. So, all in all, it's a good first showing for a team with incredibly lofty expectations for this season. Let's move now to an update from the TBT as the Kentucky alumni team continues to prepare for their semifinal matchup. That's tomorrow night. First things first, we now know who Lafamia will be taking on with a trip to the championship game on the line.
2: Three would win it, however. Easy to be seduced by such a look.
1: Hard to hear anything in that call over the crowd, but that was the scene at Charles Cook Arena in Wichita, Kansas, as Frank Mason III hit the Elam Ender to put JHX Hoops, or the Kansas alumni team, over the Aftershocks, or the Wichita State alumni team last night. The 2017 Wooden Award winner had just 13 points on the evening, but he hit the shot that mattered. Leading the way for the Jayhawks alums was Zeke Mayo, who had a game-high 25 points. So for La Familia and their head coach John Hood, the focus is now containing that tandem, and they'll have just one day to study film and put together a game plan as tip-off into the semis is set for tomorrow night at 7 o'clock. And while the UK alums will have home court advantage, it's still going to be a dogfight. That one gets going at Memorial Coliseum on Wednesday. Tune in to Fox Sports 1 to watch that one.
0: They said it's a whiteout, and they said, let's protect our home floor. That's what it is.
1: And they've done it well so far. They've won every game they've played there. The only one they lost was at Freedom Hall. So. Yeah. Good on La Familia. Let's move down to some financial news in the world of college football. Ohio State and Notre Dame will be among the first schools with sponsor logos on their football jerseys. It's reported that OSU has a deal to wear JPMorgan Chase's logo on those uniforms. Beginning this fall, Notre Dame has a similar agreement with SoFi. The Buckeyes will receive $15 million per year from Chase, while the Fighting Irish are set to receive $18 to $20 million annually. We said earlier, this is all about the Chase, or it's kind of an arms race in NIL right now. Who can load up the most money and who can get these top-rated recruits for?

0: every sport, not just football. So it's not a decision to, you know, go ahead and say, oh, well, we just don't care about tradition anymore. It's a money thing. It's a financial decision for all these teams. So expect more and more teams to jump on this train.
1: I think they're all going to look like NASCAR after a while. There'll just be stickers all over them anyway.
0: I think the NCAA so far in their rules have said that you can only have two per jersey right now. So
1: that'll go by the wayside. Back to Louisville in the Bahamas. Jody Demling tweeted Pat Kelsey regarding the no TV or radio in today's game. Quote, Card Nation, I'm sorry. Forgive me. It was doors closed, blinders on, and focus on us this summer. He said even his mother got on him for not being able to see the game.
0: Come on, Mama Kelsey. That's awesome.
1: That's great. I'm glad he's aware that a lot of people are like, dude, what?
2: What's up?
1: We don't do that stuff. We'll talk a little about football in the ACC preseason poll next time you're up here. Thank you, Joe. News ahead on News Radio 840 WHAF.
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15: 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Blood Trails.
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10: In the history of cinema, few films have been as successful as The Godfather. Francis Ford Coppola's gangster epic set a new standard not just for movies about the mafia, but for movies in general. Although, if you talk to the people who made it, The Godfather's prospects for success were far from assured. In fact, before its release, they were pretty bleak.
18: And they said, we're finished, this is over. The movie's not going to work. You gotta get rid of those guys. It's a disaster.
10: Then Leave the Gun, Take the Cannoli. My co-host Mark Seal and I strip back the varnish of movie history and talk to never-before-heard-from sources to get at what really made the process so arduous. Leave the Gun, Take the Cannoli is based on my co-host Mark's best-selling book of the same title. 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Leave the Gun, Take the Cannoli features new and archival interviews with Francis Ford Coppola.
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25: From ABC News Wall Street Now, stocks rose even as computer chip makers fell, thanks to some stronger-than-expected profit reports from major corporations. The Dow added 537 points. The S&P rose 16. The Nasdaq lost 55, but recovered sharper losses from earlier in the day when it was hovering in correction territory. Coca-Cola, Sherwin-Williams, and Illinois Tool Works all reported strong earnings for the latest quarter. Those helped to offset losses from Micron Technology, Advanced Micro Devices, and Applied Materials. In the oil market, a barrel of Brent crude fell 4% to close at $81. Visa confirms it's laying off 7% of its workforce, with the product and technology teams bearing the brunt of the losses. The company cited artificial intelligence, its stablecoin platform, and other businesses. A federal judge has temporarily blocked Minnesota's law banning prediction markets, which was set to take effect Saturday. Michelle Franzen, ABC News.
26: Watching big delays over on the Waterston Expressway this afternoon. Traffic backed up in both directions between Taylor's Road and 65. Have an accident working on the Waterston westbound at Bardstown Road. Right lane, right shoulder block there. Traffic on the 2nd Street Bridge are backed up on the Georgia Powers Expressway. Stop and go traffic from about River Park up to the ramps at 64 in the West End. Also watch for slow traffic on the Snyder Freeway southbound between 64 and Biltown Road. Our next...
27: Hi, folks. With the updated Tuesday afternoon forecast, I'm WLKY Chief Meteorologist Jay Cardosi. Breezy, hot, and humid out there on this Tuesday afternoon. Boy, the heat index flirting with 100 degrees. The temperature's around 90. That humidity will slowly drop off late today, especially tonight. We'll settle back to near 70 tonight. And tomorrow, beautiful day, less humid, a good dose of sunshine, middle and upper 80s. That's your forecast. I'm WLKY Chief Meteorologist Jay Cardosi.
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29: At 5:30, partly cloudy skies, 90 degrees. I'm Paul Miles. Authorities in Seattle say the two suspected shooters at a food festival have been accounted for. The second suspect died in the shooting.
0: Yesterday, we shared that at least two people exchanged gunfire outside the Seattle Center Armory. One is in custody, and a second has been identified as the 19-year-old deceased man.
1: Seattle Mayor Katie Wilson. Two bystanders were killed in the shooting that police say was gang-related. A Georgia high school shooter has been sentenced to life in prison. Colt Gray killed two students and two teachers in 2024 at Appalachia High School in Winder. Nine others were injured in the mass shooting. Kentucky Governor Andy Beshear is renewing his call for Senator Mitch McConnell to release more details about his health status.
3: All we've seen are photographs and you know, statements, official statements, and some come from staff. So just give us a little assurance, and if everything's okay, everybody can move on.
1: The Democratic governor issued an ultimatum in a letter sent to McConnell: release more details or resign from office. The most recent statement from McConnell's office says the Republican senator remains in a rehab facility as he recovers from a fall at his home. Dr. Anthony Fauci will be back in the spotlight when he goes before the Senate tomorrow. Wendy Swanson has more.
4: Fauci will testify before a GOP-led Senate panel on the COVID-19 pandemic in a hearing that is all but guaranteed to be combative. It comes days after Kentucky Republican Senator Rand Paul released what he calls Fauci's diary during the pandemic. Republicans say the diary proves Fauci was deliberately downplaying the theory COVID-19 originated from China's Wuhan lab while reveling in his own celebrity. Former President Biden says he preemptively pardoned Fauci because of possible, quote, unjustified and politically motivated prosecutions by the incoming administration. I'm Wendy Swanson.
1: Interstate 65 in Louisville will reopen to traffic tonight at midnight. It's been shut down for 2 months as the Kentucky Transportation Cabinet replaces aging bridges.
5: Crews have removed 140 previously existing girders and set around 70 steel beams, installed more than 200 precast deck panels underneath where we're standing right now. An estimated 3,500 cubic yards of concrete has been demolished and loaded out.
1: Chief District Engineer Matt Bullock says construction continues even with the interstate reopening tonight. The speed limit on that 5-mile stretch between downtown and the Waterson Expressway will be 40 miles per hour. More news at the top of the hour. 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

0: got like a 1,100 pages in a diary where he's just talking about how, well, I'm so famous. I'm so great. I'm so famous. I'm on everything. I went and found the interview that I did with him in 2020. He was on, and I call him the Rona Crusher in there. So I, too, have to admit guilt of elevating Dr. Anthony Fauci, or helping inflate his head, because, you know, he was the guy to talk to at that time. But a lot of people are going to be pushing back in this Senate hearing, and Rand Paul's in charge of it, to talk about the diversions and deflections and outright lies that kept people, you know, locked down for longer than was necessary. In fact, I found that video of that doctor. This doctor held a press conference in, what does it say on here, on April, May of 2020. So we're a couple months into it. His name's Dr. Dan Erickson in Bakersfield, California. And if you reposted his video, they would take down your, like, Facebook or whatever. They would suspend you for posting this when he was saying these things while the pandemic, that we were all trying to figure out what was going on. Fauci was out there telling everybody, mask up all the time. You got to do this. You got to do that. The vaccines are great. They're wonderful. And this Dr. Erickson was saying,
1: when I look at the basic tenets that we know of microbiology, and I say, do we need to still shelter in place? Our answer is emphatically no. Do we need businesses to be shut down? Emphatically no. Do we need to test them and get them back to work? Yes, we do. The secondary effects that we went over, the child abuse, alcoholism, loss of revenue, all these are, in our opinion, a significantly more detrimental thing to society than a virus that is proven similar in nature to the seasonal flu we have every year. We also need to put measures in place so economic shutdown like this does not happen again. We want to make sure we understand that quarantining the sick is what we do, not quarantining the healthy. We need to make sure if you're gonna dance on someone's constitutional rights, you better have a good reason. You better have a really good scientific reason and not just theory.
0: And if you posted that video online, they would take your social media account down. That's how that worked. Didn't matter what platform you were on. You became evil, part of the problem, all, you know, because we'd all lived through the 2 weeks. If we just go through the 2 weeks, we'll flatten the curve. It'll all be over. So Fauci's going to, he's going to be in the middle of a griddle tomorrow. It's going to be, I think, you know, that's going to be a brutal day, mostly because of all of his arrogance in talking about how famous he is. Oh my God, Julia Roberts called me. Barbara Streisand wants to talk to me. And it's like, what? What are we doing here? And meanwhile, who knows how many trillions of dollars were lost by the shutdowns that were just overrunning. But remember, if you were wanting to take part in a protest, that was okay. Protesting was okay, but if you wanted to go to the grocery store and stand next to somebody, you couldn't do that. Couldn't go to church. You could go to the liquor store or you could go to a protest. Those were okay. Everything else was out. I was like, wow. So, yeah, we weren't very happy about that back in that time. So tomorrow, I guess, Rand Paul is going to beat the drum again. Because I'm happy. Come along, if you know what happiness is with you. Happiness was taking that mask off for the last time. You feel like that's what you want to do. All right, now, swerving on the happy topic. You feel like a room without a roof. I heard something on ESPN today. It was interesting. I told you folks I had some janky toenail problem, and I had to actually go and get a pedicure for the first time in my life. And I don't like people touching me. I just don't. I don't like people touching my feet. I got sunburned really bad in Puerto Rico one time, and they had somebody rubbing on my back and my legs, and I don't like this at all. Just leave me alone. That's the way it is. So I'm not a pedicure fan. I heard Dan Orlovsky this morning pretty much repeating my sentiments, although his are a little different.
2: question.
3: I am.
2: You never get a pedicure?
3: I have never gotten a pedicure.
2: Oh, it's a delight.
3: I never will.
4: Yeah, no,
3: I am completely against pedicures for dudes.
2: Why? What for?
3: You're a dude. You're not supposed to get pedicures.
2: Yes, you are. Nah, Nothing wrong with being pampered. It's a delight.
3: No. I am so against this. This is a thing for me.
2: You're coming with me.
3: Dudes should not be getting pedicures.
2: Who am I told is laughing at this? Monica? Jay Will? Can we put them up
5: to feel good?
2: Jay Will?
6: Just nasty feet, Dan.
3: My feet are awful. I totally agree, but I'd rather have awful feet than get pedicures.
2: Oh, come on. They scrape the
3: terrible skin. You're also not the person who should be
2: I love a pedicure.
5: Yeah,
2: are you kidding?
5: It feels fantastic.
2: I totally agree. I've got
3: my friends taking their teenage sons to get them.
2: Yeah, I think it's an excellent idea.
3: What?
2: Yes, and you should join them.
0: Dan Orlovsky holding his own against the rest of the crew on Get Up this morning on ESPN. Mike Greenberg, the anchor on there, and some other folks. Jay Williams, another one weighing in on that. No. The answer is no on that. Don't touch my feet. They're fine. I've got toenail clippers. I'll handle those. Pedicures are for fancy boys, I suppose. They always tell women, don't trust a man who takes longer to get ready than you do. That's what a pedicure-driven person. Oh, I can't go out until get my pedicure. Like, what? What? We are talking about a man here, right? As Bill Murray was famously quoted in the movie Groundhog Day. We are talking about a man, right? I guess. Thank you, Dan Orlovsky, for standing up for the right way. I'm still a socks and sandals guy, too. That's a whole separate conversation. Coming right back on News Radio 840 WHAS.
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13: Hi, folks. For the updated forecast, I'm WLKY Chief Meteorologist Jay Cardozzi. A very hot, humid Tuesday afternoon in progress. Breezy conditions. It will stay dry, and that humidity will slowly be coming down the deeper into the afternoon we get. Temperatures, though, up around 90. Now, the outlook for tonight, that humidity will continue to drop off. We'll go mainly clear as the night wears on. Temperatures down around 70. Tomorrow, a beautiful day, a mix of sun and clouds and mid-80s. That's your forecast. I'm WLKY Chief Meteorologist Jay Cardozzi.
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24: Crazy mama, where you been so long?
25: Hey, crazy mama, where you been so long?
0: That little J.J. Cale stuff.
24: Crazy mama, where you been so long?
0: Crazy mama, crazy daddy. Joe Lincoln, have you seen the Texas A&M suites that they're talking about now? 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
26: Oh, do tell.
0: 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It's not like you walk to the stadium.
26: My goodness.
0: But what it is ridiculous. 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
0: And they just show you this beautiful layout. I mean, it's astounding. 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They're so happy. And then they call them Game Day Suites. 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That's where you explore the latest renderings we have. Now, what it is you are buying the unit, and then you're paying a construction firm to finish it. So it's like they've got the plumbing stubbed.
1: You're kidding.
0: No, it's not ready. You have to essentially, I guess it's drywall.
1: You're furnishing your own tailgate spots?
0: You're doing it all. You have to decorate it the way you want, and it's all extra. You're going to spend another couple hundred grand on that. All right, price tag? Remember, there's, six home games?
1: Yeah, right. Yeah.
0: $562,500. And it's not next to the stadium where you walk out of there and then go into the game.
1: Is this for a permanent spot, or is this season by season?
0: It's commercially zoned. So a lot of people are asking, can we spend the night? The game's on Saturday.
1: Yeah.
0: They say you can use it for the weekend, that you can have couches that can become pull out beds, that sort of thing. And you can even build it with a bedroom in there, but you can't use it as a residence, the law says.
1: Well, I'm.
0: Then a guy said, you know what? Some of the houses nearby this spot where they're building this, Game Day Suites Aggieland, they said some of the houses in that neighborhood are like 300,000.
1: Yeah.
0: But this is 526, and it's not even, or 562, and it's not even finished.
1: And I can't rent it out to some Aggie student?
0: No,
1: come on.
0: You cannot do that.
1: What are we doing?
0: Because someone can't live there. You can. They said they can get around the rules on the weekend by people sleeping on couches. That's okay. But you can't use it as a primary residence.
1: Hey, they got money down there in Texas.
0: But yeah, the SEC, a lot of people are like, every school is going to do this whole thing. Suites, Game Day Suites nearby. So people are going to look for a little parcel of land. They're all laid out like an old-fashioned motel. There's two lines in a row, and then in the middle is artificial turf with lines in it. It looks like a football field.
1: Okay. I mean, here my thing about this whole idea is, like, you're separating yourself from the rest of the tailgate scene, though.
0: Yeah,
1: you're like, we are better.
0: Correct.
1: We have more money. But I think the best part about a tailgate, to me, is getting to see all the stuff that's going on around you.
0: Yeah, if you have a guest, aren't you going to get enough time with them during the 3.5-4 hour game?
1: You would think so.
0: But let's build $1 million unit, which it'll cost ultimately with taxes.
1: Hey, Jay, come spend the night in my little cabana a mile away from the stadium. Then we'll go watch.
0: We're sticking with cabooses here in Louisville.
1: I was going to say, that's what it reminded me of at the beginning.
0: Except they're next to the stadium.
1: They're right there.
0: All right, Joe, go ahead.
1: Speaking of, the train and everything there at Louisville, we got some preseason media polls to talk about, specifically the ACC football. Louisville, they were picked to finish third in the conference. They got 4 first place votes. In front of them, there's only 2 teams, that being Miami, who received 165 first place votes, and then SMU, who received 6 first place votes. So the Hurricanes, obviously the heavy favorite. Moving on to number 4, we see Clemson. They got 7 first place votes. Then Georgia Tech at 5, they received 2 first-place votes. Going down the line, it's Virginia, NC State, then Virginia Tech, Pitt, Duke, and then Florida State at 11. They got 3 first-place votes as well. Then at 12, it's Cal. Following them are Wake Forest, Syracuse, North Carolina, and then Boston College and Stanford in the rear. Stanford getting 1 first-place vote as well. Who did that? We have no idea. But this is the best preseason estimate for Louisville since 2017. So obviously people are pretty high on the cards, and that's a pretty good start if you're Jeff Brohm, I would say. Obviously don't let your team drink the Kool-Aid, but know that you got a fighting chance for
0: Jeff
1: sure.
0: Jeff Brohm and his family down there in the Bahamas supporting basketball today. They won by 49 points.
1: Yeah, big win.
0: The Bahamas. That was fun. Just a little departure. And then UK's TBT thinks tomorrow night, so we'll have a little more basketball to talk about. That's on
1: correct.
0: Tomorrow's show. Thank you, Rachel. Good working with you. You too, Joe, Paul, Miles. We'll all be around the Radio Ranch again tomorrow. Good night.
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0: Never liked that song. 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Hour from now, you'll play songs that irritate me to try to get us to lose at Reeling in the Year since That's we right. haven't lost in 6 nights.
1: I'm 0-6 since coming back from vacation.
0: I have slept good at night knowing that I'm a champion and that you're a loser.
1: Something's got to change.
0: Something's got to change. Right? I've got some... If you want things to change, right? You want to do some hobbies that are less stress. I've got some suggestions for you. All right. Do you have your dinghy with you?
1: Let me see.
0: Hmm?
2: Who stole my dinghy?
0: There's got to be one in there. Take your time.
2: One. I found it.
0: Okay. If Dwight, hang on a second.
1: Why? What in the world is Dwight doing?
2: Hang on.
1: Dwight Whitten is just having one of his moments.
0: Had to yell for Dwight down the sales room. Sorry. These are some hobbies that you can pick up that are less stress and fun, all right? This one, my wife started this group. She didn't start the group. She was asked to join it, and it's become addicting. And now it's like replacing Bunko for the older ladies. Does that make sense?
1: Bunko. I remember being a kid and my parents, my mom specifically, going to Bunko.
0: Yeah, that's right. It's gambling cards night for the ladies. So they can talk trash about the husbands and drink wine. Mahjong is the first thing on this list. So she joined a Mahjong group. Do you know what that is, Dwight? These are hobbies for less stress and more balance in your life.
3: What kind of group?
0: A Mahjong group.
3: Oh, that's where everybody goes and mahjas.
0: No.
1: A Mahj pit.
0: No. Yes. No, I have a story about a Mahj pit where someone... had a little poopy poop.
1: Oh, I saw that.
0: Did you see that?
1: I did see that.
0: And you know what? The person pooped in the mosh pit, and then people stepped in it, and it got on people's clothes, and then people started to throw up. It was like the movie Stand By Me, to where everybody starts to throw up at the same time.
3: The castor oil.
0: So everyone started to throw up at the and the band's like, "What is going on? I thought we were playing good."
3: I hope it was a Guar show because that would be right on theme.
1: That would be very on point.
0: It's a board game. You've seen it's sort of a Pacific Rim Asian a game that actually the pieces and like the game itself is very expensive. Like it's like $250 for a cheap set of Mahjong.
3: We've got a rim
0: pieces
3: board game. I don't know.
0: Have you ever played Mahjong?
3: Yeah, we do. We have Mahjong Monday. Every Monday at my house.
0: It's taking the place of Bunko. I bet you your wife, John, gets involved in Mahjong.
1: She might. She's actually done Bunko, too, believe it or not.
0: That's crazy. I don't even know what Bunko is. It's a type of card game, right?
3: In the South End, they used to call it Drunko. Because, no, seriously, that's what...
0: True.
3: Every girl or woman I knew, they'd say, I got Drunko, because they would go play Bunko, and I guess drinking is involved.
0: Yeah, that's pretty much it.
3: I don't know what Bunko is, either.
0: Bunko.
3: Oh,
0: it's a card game. It's a type
3: Bunko
0: of card
3: is something
0: game.
3: Totally different. That's in a certain dictionary.
0: I guess it's like spades or anything that you would play that's a cards game, right?
3: I don't know.
0: Here, right?
3: I'm going to find out.
0: All right, here's another one. Practice calligraphy.
3: Oh, that sounds horrible.
0: No, I mean it's if you're good at it, but I think you have to be good at art to be good at calligraphy.
3: Is this supposed to make you less stressed?
0: Yeah.
3: So you're telling me I have to write in a fancy writing you got to use the feather pen like Benjamin Franklin when you're doing calligraphy?
0: No.
3: I think you do.
0: Beautiful lettering takes time to master, but that's part of what makes it so calming. The careful strokes encourage slower breathing and steady focus, creating an almost meditative experience. Before long, you'll have personalized cards, notes, and artwork to show for your efforts.
3: Sounds horrible. Absolutely horrible.
0: I could not. It's not like I have good penmanship as it is.
3: Not either.
0: Isn't it just because you're guys? I don't know too many guys that have great penmanship.
3: Well,
0: that's a girl thing, right?
3: If they do, never mind.
0: All righty. How about needlepoint?
3: No, again, that sounds horrible.
0: No, it's actually relaxing.
3: Okay. Are you telling me you need a point? Is that what you're telling me?
0: No, but
1: I need a point when he watches Downton Abbey.
0: It's Downton Abbey, and no, we drink wine in our slippers and robe.
3: Hey, Suzanne, you will need a point with me while Downton Abbey's on? We can drink a
4: Prosecco.
0: Make fun of it, but when I make a little needlepoint sweater or a cap for the winter.
1: Or an ascot.
0: Thank you.
3: Minus the Scott.
0: Not, it's not traditionally an ascot type of needlepoint, but I can probably pull it off. It's a little handmade keepsakes that personalized that I give you.
3: No, needlepoint, I think, isn't that where they put like a piece of cloth in a circle, like a brown wooden circle, and they say, nothing smells.
0: That might be needlepoint.
3: Yeah, they'll say something like.
0: I'm thinking knitting.
3: It's always wine 30 or live, love, and wine.
0: College age girls are getting into the, not needlepoint, but the knitting. Like some of the sororities are doing the knitting.
3: I so want to tell you the name of my knitting group, but I can't.
0: You're not going to.
3: Can I just tell you?
0: Not till after 9.
3: Can I just tell
0: you? You have 22 minutes.
3: Golly, I want to blow up.
0: Okay. pick up painting.
3: Again, that sounds horrible.
0: Unless you got to be good at it, right?
3: Right. Now, okay, there was a thing in the 70s called paint by numbers.
0: Yeah, that's fun.
3: Would that count?
0: Well, they have those places. I remember Adam Lefko went on a first date, and he went to that place where they serve wine and you paint. What's that called? It's in the Kroger Shopping Center.
3: I can't use that.
0: And I was like, you did what? He goes, man, I think it's going to work out with this girl. It's the first date. I think I'm going for it. And I was like,
3: you got a dumper.
0: Painting and wine?
3: Yeah, you got a dumper that way. She goes, that's a look in your future. You know what might be fun if we went and painted while we drank wine.
0: And I think you could probably get like a profiler to break down how you paint and go, you're a serial killer. You're terrible.
3: I wonder, have you ever seen some of the pictures, though, the paintings? They're horrible. Like, some of them are okay, but I'm like, what is that? They go, it's Abraham Lincoln.
0: When I said Mahjong earlier, I know a lot of people are driving around going, yep, my wife joined a group too. You can buy these Mahjong sets. They're like $1,000.
3: I think the Mahjongs were the ones that used to hand out. They would shave their heads and wear robes and hand out flowers at the airport.
0: No, that's the...
3: Oh, that was the Moonies.
0: Yeah, okay. Thank you.
3: Still don't know what
0: Mahjong. Last one, baking sourdough bread. Mixing and kneading and watching the dough rise turns baking into a relaxing hands-on ritual.
3: Yeah, does it?
1: My wife loves doing sourdough bread.
0: Really?
1: Yes, and what's great about it, though, is that once you kind of have the base figured out,
0: right,
1: you can make a bunch of other good things. She makes really awesome cinnamon rolls with the mixture, whatever you call it.
3: We got to let the yeast
0: rise.
1: Yes.
3: No, yes. But there's something like it comes to life, right?
0: What?
1: Yeast is alive, yes.
0: Yeah, yeast is alive.
3: And that's the yeast of your
0: I'm
3: worries.
0: Surprised, because when I was getting married 28 years ago, whatever it was, remember, giving the bread maker was like a gift.
3: Oh, no, right.
0: John, it was gigantic.
3: But did they ever work?
0: And here's the thing. Yeah, it worked, but it took 18 hours to get one loaf of bread. And the thing would, it would do this thing where it would go, go, go, go, go, go, go, go, go, go, go, go, go, go, go, go, go, go, go, for like 4 hours. You'd have to leave the house.
1: It's pretty awesome, actually.
0: Oh, you have one.
1: No, I just think it's hilarious.
0: Oh, yeah.
3: Was that a Hamilton Beach device?
0: Hand to God, I think we got one for our wedding in 1999, the first wedding, and we just threw it away.
1: Wow.
0: Like it was in the cabinet. And we were redoing the kitchen. That's right. And we were going through the cabinets and go, we haven't used this in 20 years. We threw it out. But now I think with people that are tired of preservatives and all the other stuff that are in bread that shouldn't be.
1: Absolutely.
0: That this is something that people are going to pick back up. The Tony and Dwight. First of all, we have the guitar that's also a broom.
3: Yes.
0: Now the bread maker.
3: So our guitars. Our company is called While My Guitar Gently Sweeps.
0: Perfect.
3: And it's a guitar and a broom.
0: Yeah.
3: And now we got to come up for a name with a... our bread should be called The Yeast of Your Worries.
0: Perfect. It's like a kayak. It writes itself. Bread maker, pick me a bread. Make me some bread.
3: I'd like to start making bread. I want to make Ezekiel bread. It tastes like cardboard.
0: I think I've planted the seed in your tiny little brain that you're going to actually start doing this.
3: I think I might do it.
0: Look up on your phone.
3: Well, we'll tell you this. It would make sense because whenever I get out of my head, I get in the kitchen, I cook. And like I get out of my Grill Master Supply smoker. I hang outside with the Rolling Stones and the smoker going.
0: George Rodman says Mahjong is played with tiles like dominoes. Bunko is played with dice like craps. With a C.
3: Well, just play craps.
0: Thank you, Mr. Rodman.
3: Thanks.
0: I knew it. I knew that way. Yeah, it's like little tiles, like dominoes.
3: I always get the Rodmans confused. Is that the basketball player that wears the wedding dress that said that, or is that the
0: cop? No. George Rodman is former LMPD.
3: Oh, he's the cop. Oh, yeah. I was getting
0: not
3: him
0: the basketball player.
3: I was getting him and Dennis Rodman confused.
0: Why would Dennis Rodman be texting me at 8:43 in the morning?
3: He wouldn't be up. That was a stupid question. He only texts us at noon afterwards, at least.
0: Yeah, last right. one. Sorry, I thought it was the last one.
3: Okay.
0: Bird watching. Spending time outdoors in nature helps many people feel more refreshed, and bird watching adds to a fun of sense of discovery. Looking and listening for different species encourages mindfulness while giving you a reason to explore local parks and trails.
3: My favorite bird is the scissor-tailed South American Twitzu bird.
0: He's been saying that brand of bird.
3: I have. Mm.
0: For 30 years.
1: What a waste of getting my dinghy out.
3: No, you know what?
0: Did you not do any of these?
1: No, I mean, my wife did the bread one. But
0: you
1: that's
0: didn't ding it.
1: That's for, you said it was for us.
3: You know what my second favorite bird is?
0: What?
3: The purple-headed them-they.
0: You can also.
3: You know what the purple-headed them-they's call sounds like?
0: No.
1: It's not 9 o'clock.
3: Okay, never mind.
0: Joining a bird-watching group also can turn a peaceful pastime into a shared adventure.
3: Carson used to have bird watchers come on there and do their bird calls.
0: This is, for some reason, when older men tend to watch Civil War documentaries and bird watch.
3: We've got bird feeders, so I can bird watch.
0: Listen, dude, I cannot wait to be that bored.
3: Oh,
0: I cannot wait to be that bored.
3: Well, my problem, I can't get bored. I wish I could get bored.
0: Oh, you could get bored.
3: I can't remember the last time I've been bored in my life.
0: Well, I'm sorry. I watched you sitting next to your wife while she was talking.
3: Okay. Good point. That's a good point.
0: You're welcome.
3: Other than that.
1: You're welcome. Other than that, Mrs. Lincoln, how's the play?
3: Hey, you know what? You know why I can hear my beautiful wife talk forever?
0: Hang on. I smell a segue.

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0: All right, welcome back. News Radio 840 WHAS. I have some sound for you. You're going to love.
1: Okay.
0: Yep. Where is it? You know the sounder I asked you to pull up last hour?
2: I like sound.
0: John.
2: John, the producer.
3: Oh, yeah, you did. Give me about 20 seconds.
0: Okay, I got to find it, too. Say some words, Dwight, and
2: hey,
0: then I'll find the sound.
2: Listen, baby, comedy is back in Louisville, Kentucky. Talk about Mr. G's Comedy Spot. Get your tickets on Eventbrite. Join, I'll be there. Alex Raimondo will be there. The grand opening August 14th and 15th with Bob Zaney and then live comedy.

0: every Friday and Saturday night at Mr. G's, the comedy spot at Mr. G's. You're going to love it. Details and tickets.
1: I was floating a little bit on the wave. That's when the shark bit down on my foot, and then it tried to go for my arm, so I pushed it away from me. It tore all my tendons in my foot and my ankle to get my pregnant fiance out of the water.
2: Ja'Cory High. He sounded a little, but he got bit by a shark.
0: Well, you know, that's what you get when you jump in the ocean. You become part of the food chain, is all I can tell you.
2: He was protecting his pregnant fiance.
0: Hey, you know where you never... Oh, so have
2: $20 to the Crusade for Children if you spell fiance correctly.
0: Are you kidding me?
3: Isn't there two ways to spell it?
0: Yeah, there's two ways.
2: Probably.
0: The most popular way to spell how to spell fiance would probably be F-I-A-N-C-E.
2: E.
3: Yeah, there's two E's and there's an accent mark over one of them.
2: Yes.
0: Not according to Google.
2: So you cheated.
0: Of course I cheated. I've been cheating since second grade. Why would I stop
2: Looks
0: now?
2: Looks a lot like finance. Fiance, finance, money.
3: Finance.
2: Finance, that's what it should be. It's going to be expensive. That's what it's going to be. But I like the way he sounds.
0: Oh, there's two E's on this one. But, you know.
2: Hang on, let me give you Ja'Cory one more time.
0: And the Mississippi.
1: I was floating a little bit on the wave. That's when the shark bit down on my foot, and then it tried to go for my arm, so I pushed it away from me.
2: He said, hey.
0: Hey.
2: Hey, what are you doing?
0: I held my Bud Light. What was the guy's name?
2: Ja'Cory High, and he sounded a little.
0: Hey, Ja'Cory, you know where you won't or your fiance won't get attacked by sharks?
2: In the pool.
0: At the swim-up bar.
3: Can you role-play Lance McGarvey going out to save his wife from getting attacked by a shark?
0: Hey, Suzanne, I can't get over there because I got trolled my foot. Hit him in the nose.
2: Okay. There's a nice couple that is sitting at the swim-up bar. Go ahead and play the music, please.
3: Oh, it's gone. See, I just pulled it twice.
2: Jeez, man.
3: I deleted the tab.
2: Come on.
3: We can try it again.
2: Hold on. I was going to try to say, and then here comes Dwight.
0: Oh.
2: In his sombrero in the pool.
0: Yeah.
2: And he's coming up slowly behind them.
0: Oh.
2: And they don't know. They think they're just ordering a margarita. But here comes Dwight.
0: Right behind.
2: With
0: them.
2: The same jokes he was doing yesterday. And he's going to sit next to them and never leave that chair.
0: Oh, it's true. Very true. There's a lot of people that never go back to our resort just because of yours, truly, and I don't blame them.
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0: That's what I'm talking about. Time to play Reeling in the Years. But before that, I want to remind you to join me tomorrow, or as we say in Mexico, join me manana, as we have the very first ever dinner with Dwight. I'm going to have briskets, cooking up two of them today, as a matter of fact. Two briskets. It's going to be a brisket dinner with Brett Weatherby, the pitmaster, Brett Weatherby, doing cowboy beans. And then also the Hogfathers will be on hands for the sides. Meet me at 5 o'clock, 5 p.m. to 7, dinner with Dwight, Grillmaster Supply. All right, John William Alden III, the producer. Let's see how good you are, man.
1: Tony's having a Catholic people's meeting in the hallway, so hopefully he's working his way
0: listen,
1: down.
0: Here's the good thing about Trinity. It means three.
1: Welcome, Tony.
2: Hey, what's better than one?
0: Three.
2: Thank you, Tony Vannetti.
1: Oh, my voice cracked.
0: That's okay, Peter Brady.
2: All right, 6-0. We can't lose now, baby.
1: All right, here's your first song.
0: When will we fall? Oh, it's crappy 90s music. It's like 96 or...
1: You know who it is?
2: I like this song.
1: This is a good song.
2: This song.
1: Told the Wet Sprocket.
0: This has me at 95.
2: They had two or three good songs.
0: I think 95.
1: This whole era is fantastic. Dwight, I can't believe you hate it.
0: It's fantastically stupid.
1: No, go back to your Poison and Motley.
2: Yeah, this is much worse than Poison and Rat.
0: I wasn't a Poison or Rat fan.
1: You were a Cinderella fan.
0: No, I was not. Take that back, John, the
1: producer.
0: Here's
1: your next song.

0: songs that we don't know.
1: You know who it is?
0: No.
1: Aretha Franklin.
0: Huh.
2: It's pronounced urethra.
0: I've never heard this song before in my life.
1: Wow.
2: Wow, it charted 39. How did you miss this?
1: It charted at 29.
2: Oh, I'm sorry. I missed it.
1: All right, we'll move on. I thought you would know Aretha Franklin. Next song.
2: Is this Seal?
0: It is Seal. Put $2 in the bad joke jar.
2: Hey, you know what I said when his wife, Heidi Klum, left him?
1: What?
2: That's going to leave a mark.
0: Just mean. It's just mean.
2: Why did he get a tattoo of Alaska on his face?
0: You're just mean.
2: Is he from Alaska or something? What's the semblance
0: there?
2: Apparently
0: he had something going on for him because he married a supermodel.
2: Well, he could sing like this. I'm Heidi Klum. I like good singers. Let me sleep with you. Yeah.
1: That's Prayers of the Dying.
2: Sounds exactly. This has to be at 95, possible 96.
0: Possible 94.
1: All right, here's your next one.
0: Madonna.
1: It is Madonna.
2: You find out more about this song at
1: www.com.
0: This had to be a movie soundtrack.
2: What's the name of the song?
1: I'll Remember.
0: Yep. Bet you this is a movie, part of a movie thing.
2: I promise you, it is some kind of.
0: Yep.
2: Hey, Madonna, we got a movie. Can you get us like a big turd of a song? That's no problem.
0: Seal, I don't think Seal is late 90s.
1: All right.
2: Oh, he's not. That song's probably 95.
1: Dos Mas.
2: No.

0: 94.
1: No, Coolio's at least 95. Wait, you could be right. Oh, hey, whoa.
0: All right, what's next?
2: You ready to dump?
1: I'm just saying. It might be 94.
2: Here's your number one song. And
1: I swear. Golly. By the moon and the stars
2: and the stars. You can also find the song at www. I swear.
0: Like a shadow. What is this?
2: All for One is the group.
0: All for One.
1: I like their cover band, One for All. Wait a minute. I want 95, but I'll go 94 if you want.
0: Seal has got me in early 90s, bro, because his first hit was like 1990.
1: Yeah, but he did
0: and that. I know he didn't last 10 years.
1: Yeah, but he did that song for Batman Returns, and that was 95 or 6.
0: Yeah, that doesn't count.
1: Well, it counts if that was the song.
0: Is that the last song?
2: That was number one.
0: Oh, are you serious?
2: Yes.
0: Can you play it again?
2: It's gone now.
1: I wasn't paying attention. Let me see. Look at me deep in the eyes.
0: Yeah.
1: I swear.
0: I say 94. You say 95. It's your turn to pick.
1: Peter's on 95, baby. Oh, it's 4, isn't it?
2: Vanetti would have kept the streak alive.
0: Son of a biscuit eater.
2: There it is, though. I'm on the board.
3: Here's the good news, fellas. At least I'm on the board.
2: That's right.
3: And I'm John Alden.
2: I could still win the week, too. It's only Tuesday.
0: And I was early on 94.
2: You were.
1: And I was early on 95. What's your point, Buckaroo?
0: My gut looks good, and it was right.
1: I don't know if it looks good. It looks,
2: what? Why are y'all showing your stomachs to each other in the break? What was that about?
0: Because I used to shave my entire chest, and now I just shave right up to the nipples.
1: And I was just trying to turn him on, so I showed him mine.
2: Mm.
1: I said, you think that's impressive? Hey, Tony, look at my tummy. I got a tummy.
0: Don't do that, please.
1: What's wrong with tummy?
0: No. It's wrong.
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0: best songwriter in the late 20th century?
1: I would argue that Biff Byford from Saxon would.
0: Oh, besides.
1: Let's qualify. Everybody knows that. Let's keep it on the entertainment news. How about that? Big news for Michael. Here's a movie about my lifetime. What do you want to call it? Michael. The biggest biopic ever is coming to the small screen in a sofa near you. See, now I'll watch it.
0: Prime?
1: Well, Prime, you could buy it like the other. It's 3 weeks before we went to Mexico. I was surfing around because I want to see the thing. I want to see the Michael movie. But I saw it was advertised. We watched it. So I'm like, oh, honey, let's watch the Michael movie. I turned around, it was $19. But it will be coming for free if you are a subscriber to Stars.
0: Is Prime.
1: No.
0: Stars is a part of Prime.
1: No, you can subscribe.
0: Or is it Apple?
1: You can subscribe to Stars.
0: I thought Stars came when you prescribed to...
2: Prescribed, like it's a medication?
0: Yes.
1: Listen, Mr. Vinny.
0: I was hoping you were going to catch that.
1: Listen, Mr. Vinny, about those warts you have down there, I'm going to write you a prescription for Stars.
0: But you get Stars if you're a Prime member.
1: No, you don't.
0: Yes, you do.
1: Want to bet?
0: Yeah.
1: 20?
0: Cents?
1: No, dollars. Shake. All right, here we go.
0: Okay, so that's where you can see it.
1: Producer John, can you look up Google and see if you get Stars for free with a prescription to Prime?
0: I'm not interested. I like Michael Jackson's music, but I'm not interested in seeing the same story that I know.
2: I've got your answer.
1: Okay.
2: No, Stars is not included for free with an Amazon Prime membership.
1: As he smirks, see?
0: AI is 45% wrong.
1: It may be 45% wrong part of the time. But it's 58% right the rest of the time.
0: Right.
1: We're math guys.
2: If I click on the Amazon website, it says Stars, Prime Video add-on.
1: No, there you go, man.
2: You have to pay for it.
0: Whatever.
1: The fresh off a billion-dollar global run, man. It's now the biggest biopic ever. The premiere date, where is it? It doesn't get... Oh, here we go. August 10th. You can start seeing the Michael movie August 10th if you prescribe to...
0: Shocker. Prime. Just do the fun stuff for Michael, because that's what people want to see. They don't want to see the dark side stuff, which is all we do these days.
1: There was no dark side.
0: Just do the fun stuff for Michael, and people will go see it. $1 billion. And if the family paid for this movie and they get all the money, pretty good. The Jacksons do it again.
1: Here's a list of things that I want in the movie. Keep it in the movies. Wow. It's been 30 years since America's favorite go-to hoop-playing golden retriever
0: has been
1: Air Bud.
0: Air Bud.
1: 30 years later, the first Air Bud, the movie, it's called Air Bud 2, The Buddening.
0: That's not true. That's not the name of it. And there's been several movies, including when Air Bud had puppies and he had his own team. So it was like a team of puppies.
1: Actually, there's been 14 Air Buds.
0: That's crazy.
1: And here's some of the names of the movies. They did the World Cup with Air Bud World Pup. They did baseball with Air Bud Seventh Inning Fetch.
0: Yes, it's about a dog wearing tennis shoes playing basketball.
1: But here's the thing, 30 years in human years, and you multiply that by 7 for dogs, it's over 200 years.
0: Yeah.
1: Is it a dog or is it Moses?
0: Yeah, make it literal. The dog talks and plays basketball. It's not a real story.
1: You say, I love my wife. I watch some of my wife, and she go, okay, you could suspend belief that that the dog could talk and play basketball, but the age is what gets you.
0: That's exactly my point.
1: She does it to me all the time. I'm
0: yes,
1: like,
0: we have to.
1: I'm just saying, you know.
0: What you choose to be upset with baffles us sometimes.
1: Here's something we can all agree on is everybody loves LeBron James. But evidently.
0: What?
1: No, I'm teasing.
0: Oh, I was going to say.
1: No. Can't stand the guy, and I'm not even a baseball fan. fans of Miami and Cleveland, they don't wander anymore. LeBron James, he's going to Philadelphia 76ers. But evidently, it came right down to the wire until he did go to
0: Philadelphia.
1: Yes. Sorry, I'm scrolling on.
0: I know. I didn't know if you were losing power. I needed to plug you back in.
1: No, I got two parts of the story, and Sputnik wouldn't move. But anyway, he is going to Philadelphia, but that's not all the story. On Friday morning after he announced it, it set the betting odds. The 76ers, when they announced they were getting LeBron James, they were a 7 seed to win their division with 20-1 odds. After he announced that, they became 10-1 odds to win the Eastern Conference.
0: Well, unless Vegas knows that the NBA is going to cheat to give him to get longer into the go farther into the NBA playoffs, I would contend that they will do worse because he is on the team.
1: So if you're a coach and you go, "Hey, coach, we think we got a way we win a championship." You do? Well, what is that? We're going to hire LeBron James. No, you know what? Second place is good. We're good with, right?
0: Yeah. I mean, it's we talk about distraction. Oh, my Lord. I mean, every single day it's a distraction. And his game does not match the distraction. When he did play like the best player in the world or possibly ever, it was worth it.
1: I just looked up at the value of,
0: what?
1: I looked up the value of his contract. And it says $7.95 million a year, $8 million a year.
2: He's not even the highest paid player on his new team.
1: That seems low, right?
0: He's a billionaire. He doesn't need the money.
2: So he doesn't care. He just goes where he does whatever he wants now.
0: That's a pocket change for him. He's a billionaire.
1: Yeah, but it seems like you still want to get paid, right?
0: I don't know, man.
2: I think it's funny how he complained, like, "Oh my gosh, he's not making that much money now, even though it's millions of dollars."
0: Like he's sticking up for LeBron. This is BS, man.
2: He deserves more million than what he has.
0: Totally.
1: I'm just saying that if it's LeBron James, I mean, they got him for a steal, but to your point, is it worth getting him on the team?
0: Well, at this point, you're going to tell your fans, buy these tickets because LeBron's coming. It might be the last chance you get to see one of the greatest players of all time.
2: And they'll be on TV more, too.
0: If he plays that night.
1: Oh, yeah, that's another thing. You might not. You know what? There's a two-hour murder she wrote on. And he's probably more of a Matlock fan. So, hey, coach, it's LeBron. There's a two-hour Matlock on. I don't feel like playing.
2: He probably likes the female Matlock.
1: Oh, yeah, the new one?
2: Yes. Well, I like the actress that plays that Matlock.
0: Last year.
1: More like Fatlock.
0: Last year. Oh, dude.
1: I'm just saying.
0: She's not stopped.
1: I'm just saying the Matlock I know had big, bushy, white eyebrows, and he was slim, and he would go, "I don't know much about attorneying, but we go down to old McGregor Pond and catch the bluegills and fry up them scallywags." Andy Griffith's the only Matlock.
0: Last year, the coach called a timeout to yell at one of his players for making a three-pointer because LeBron was close to a triple-double. So they called a timeout, not for game scheming, but to yell at him for taking a possession away from LeBron. This is what you're bringing to Philadelphia. Good luck.
1: Gosh, I'd hate to work in an environment like that. Let's keep it on Americans and their money. 3 in 4 Americans can't estimate their own net worth without checking their accounts. I have no idea.
0: Well, it changes every day.
1: A quarter have never calculated their net worth, and only 23% track it on a regular basis. And I got to be honest with you, I have no idea how to get in my 401k because Susan took that over way before we even got together. Like she was, when we were Clear Channel Radio, she walked by my desk. She said, "Hey, what's we got there?" I said, "Oh, it's a thing they sent me about my 401k. And she looked at it. I had 100% in Clear Channel stocks. She goes, "Idiot. Oh, let me take this over for you." Well, I was advised by someone that knew what they were doing to buy as much Clear Channel stock as I could.
0: But at the time.
1: But it's kind of like my fantasy football. My 401k and fantasy football are a lot alike in this way. Okay? I set my 401k and I walked away. When they roped me in and made me play fantasy football, I set the lineup and I just walked away. Okay, that's it forever. And other people go, "Hey, you know you ever set your lineup?" Yeah, don't care.
0: I would normally, Producer John, tell Dwight or the person talking at this point to never let your spouse do it all. Mm-hmm. You have to know what you have and be involved in the process. Mm-hmm. But in this case, I think it's a very good idea that Susan does it all. And sign whatever she tells you to sign.
2: She's already done it all by marrying him in the first place.
1: Yeah, I do it everything she tells me. I'm in there like swimwear.
0: I beat your... Did you say you got a listener from Canada?
1: Yeah.
0: I got that beat.
1: All right, Quint.
0: I got that beat.
1: All right, Hooper.
0: Maury from the J. He's in North Macedonia.
1: Oh, it's hey, Maury is absolutely beautiful this time of year in Macedonia.
0: I think that's near Greece.
1: Hey, while you're over there, say hi to some of the Macedonians.
0: Said listening to the Tony and Dwight show in North Macedonia.
1: Could you bring me back a Macedonia t-shirt, Maury? This is Tony Vannetti.
0: Local time is 3:43 p.m. It's hot and dry if you want to know what the weather is in North Macedonia. Mm. I think that sounds like one of those made-up Disney countries.
1: It does,
0: where
1: doesn't
0: they have like a royal family.
1: King of Macedonia.
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21: From ABC News, I'm Dave Packer. A new escalation in the war in Iran. In the last hour, Revolutionary Guard forces firing multiple ballistic missiles in an attempted surprise attack at U.S. forces in the Middle East. CENTCOM says all missiles were successfully intercepted. At Washington, D.C.'s National Cathedral, lawmakers, dignitaries attending the funeral of former Senator Lindsey Graham. President Trump gave remarks.
22: He was the first person to make you laugh. And one of the last people that you've really ever wanted to fight. These were the traits that made him into one of the great figures in Senate history. Few like him.
21: Earlier today, a morning service under the Capitol Dome. In Washington to pay respects today, Israeli Prime Minister Benjamin Netanyahu. He met with President Trump earlier.
23: The two have had a bit of a tense relationship in recent weeks as it relates to the war with Iran and, of course, Israel's recent strikes in Lebanon, which have complicated the situation as the U.S. has tried to reach a deal with Iran.
21: ABC's Karen Travers. The National Weather Service says the tornado that blew through portions of Wisconsin has been upgraded to an EF3. Winnebago County Executive Gordon Heinz.
24: The depth of the tornado and its impact is incredible, devastating, and we're really still in the assessment phase of things. At the same time, we know that people are going without, power, uncertainty about childcare, housing.
21: Late today, a judge in Georgia sentencing convicted 16-year-old high school shooter Colt Gray to life in prison without parole for killing two students and two teachers. And we've just learned that all American Airlines flights that are not in the air are being held for a nationwide ground stop because of an IT outage. You're listening to ABC News.
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0: Let's have some fun on a Tuesday. And man, what a Tuesday we have on our hands. The fallout from the Fauci stuff continues. We possibly have some good news on that front. We have great audio on that, emails, and I'm going to go into that in just a moment. Joe Biden's audio tapes, they did get out there, and they do sound really, really bad. We'll talk about that. We're going to talk, I'll touch on the latest Iran stuff. We are making great ground inside the GOP, and I'm hopefully going to make you feel better about that. All that, emails, someone's mad about Mamdani going to the 9/11 memorial, all that and so much more. Oh, I almost forgot. I haven't had guests in like 2 months. At this point in time, people are emailing into the show telling me that I haven't had guests. We're going to have two on tonight, right? We're going to have Carol Roth on because I have economic questions, where we're at, where we're going. We're going to have Daniel Turner on with all this Iran stuff and gas prices and whatnot. I want to know where we're at with that. And again, where are we going? Should you and I be filling up gas cans and loading them in the garage? I'm going to ask Daniel Turner about that. So we are jam-packed. I wanted to get to this stuff because it is so important to me. In fact, I'll start out right here with an email. Jesse, after seeing excerpts from Fauci's diary, I can't help but think of that father you had on your show weeping over his nonverbal son's regression due to lost care. My heart breaks for him and others who needlessly suffered and died so that piece of beep could live a celebrity lifestyle. Knowing nothing can be done because of his freaking pardon from Biden is rage-inducing, to put it lightly. I don't know if our country will ever heal from this, but I pray there will be some justice. All right. So, first, I don't want to give false hope. I have told you already before, a presidential pardon is a powerful thing. It's hard to nail someone after the president of the United States of America has used his pardon powers. It's a power the presidency should not have, but that's another story. It's another conversation. Right now, the president does have it. Not just at the end of their term, throughout their term. If you're in trouble on federal charges, they can let you out of prison. If you might be in trouble on federal charges, they'll just sign some ridiculous pardon. So I don't think Fauci is going to go to a dark cage for the rest of his life, which is what he deserves. I don't think that. However, credit where it's due, Senator Rand Paul, we all owe him a debt of gratitude. He's the reason we have all this information now. Senator Rand Paul thinks we might have a shot.
1: Is it too vague to say, I'm going to prosecute you for, not prosecute you and pardon you for anything you did in the last 10 years? I think there's a possibility the court says that's vague and not specific, and you can't prosecute, give people some kind of pardon for everything and over such a long period of time. I think there's a chance we'd win that. I think it ought to be fought. We have two clear-cut cases against him, lying to Congress, which is a felony, but also destroying public records. We now have emails that he distributed to Francis Collins and others saying, hey, read this and then destroy it. That is against the law. You're not allowed to do that in the executive branch. It's clear. You know, his only argument is, oh, it wasn't about government, and it clearly was, and I think a jury would decide. So I still would prosecute him.
0: Okay. So, look, it's one senator. He's on the news, right? Maybe he's just putting it out there. I mean, I don't know the man personally. I've spoken to him more than once, but I'd be lying to you. I said we texted and talked. We're not friends. Is he putting that out there just to raise money? I don't think so. Rand Paul doesn't strike me as that type, but maybe. I don't know. I'm not here to wear my Rand Paul pajamas. I don't know. But maybe that's something. Now, you don't know if our country will ever heal from this, but you pray there will be some justice. I'm going to say something that you know, and it's not going to land well. I'm warning you right now. It's not going to land well. I know it's not. And I don't take any pleasure in saying it, but life is unfair. And you, because you are a decent person, crave justice. You want justice. So do I. When people do bad, evil things, I want them punished for those evil things. Not out of a sense of revenge. I believe in a just society. I want just laws. I want the just laws enforced. I want people in power held to an extreme level of accountability. I want it to, and you want it to. I also have lived 45 years. Not an old man, but I'm working on it. And 45 years of living in this world has taught me that many, many, many times, the wonderful, decent, hardworking person, they're not going to make it. And many, many, many times, the evil dirtball thrives. I was reading a book. Bloodlands is the name of the book. Okay, two more times. Bloodlands. One more. So you don't email me asking. The name of the book is Bloodlands. And it's a book that focuses on the portion of Europe that got spit roasted by Stalin and Hitler. So you got the Stalin communists, and then you got the Nazis, and it's Bloodlands for obvious reasons. Blood just spilling out all over the place. Millions of people dead. It's horrible. Believe me, not an uplifting book. Not an uplifting book, right? And there's so much of that book that stands out to me, but I'll be honest, one of maybe the part that stood out the most, they were talking about the Holodomor. If you don't know what the Holodomor is, shame on your history teacher. That was when Stalin starved millions of Ukrainians to death on purpose. He starved them to death on purpose. And you're reading these accounts of what it's like when entire portions of a society starve to death. And it's ugly. It's terrible. It's absolutely terrible. Families dying together, eating each other. I mean, it's as bad as you can imagine. And the part that really jumped off the page to me was this. And I'm going to have to paraphrase with all due respect to the author, because I don't have the book in front of me and I'm doing this off the top of my head. The good ones died first. If you were maybe a priest, maybe just a kind person, and you saw somebody hungry and you brought them in and you shared your food, hey, come on in. We'll give you a little bit of the bread we have. In this life, you were not rewarded for that generosity. You died faster than everybody else. On the flip side, if you were evil, and starvation can turn anybody evil, remember, could do it to me, could do it to you. I don't know. I've never been in a situation where I've been starving. If you turned evil, if you, and this happened a lot, broke into someone's house and killed an entire family so you could steal their food, you thrived. You did better. You lived longer. Now, isn't that so unjust? Isn't that so wrong? I'm here to tell you, we should never stop craving justice. And we should pray that Dr. Fauci goes to prison one day. We should. I mean, I have some more on that. RFK Jr. spoke about it, and I have other things I'm going to talk about, Ron Johnson. But justice doesn't come in this life so often. It doesn't mean we don't strive for it. We don't yell for it. But if you are going to get yourself emotionally wrapped up in every evil, bad guy like Dr. Fauci, getting what's coming to him, you know what it's going to result in? Not them getting what's coming to them. You being miserable and angry forever. Especially when it comes to people in power. People in power, this is not just some modern problem. People in power, they find ways to get out of trouble. They are not, and we want justice to be blind, right? That's the whole idea behind the Lady Justice sign, statue that I'm sure you've seen. And of course, she has a blindfold on. Why she have a blindfold on? Justice is blind. It doesn't matter who you are, what class you're coming from. Everyone's held to the exact same standard. But while that's a wonderful idea, and that's a wonderful goal, it's also not how life works. You know it, and I know it. I don't think Dr. Fauci's ever going to see the inside of a prison cell. I don't think he'll die broke and disgraced and alone. I think he'll spend the rest of his time on this planet. He's 85, so I mean, who knows how long that is. I think he'll spend the rest of his time on this planet getting paid lucrative sums of money to give speeches on college campus. I think what he will get is the exact opposite of the justice he deserves. And that sucks. I know it sucks. But that's life. Now let's talk, because you brought it up, about the most heartbreaking phone call we have ever gotten into this show. We'll talk about that as it relates to Fauci and what RFK Jr. said and other things. Before I talk about any of that, I want to talk to you about something that I know you're probably avoiding. I know you're probably avoiding getting identity theft protection. And the reason I know that is I avoided it forever. Until it happens to you, it doesn't feel real. It feels like something you can disassociate yourself from. Identity theft, it happens to other people. That happened to my neighbor. Oh, it happened in the news. I read about it. It won't happen to me. You understand that on a long enough timeline, the numbers say it will happen to all of us. You, me, Chris, Corey, your information is online. 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
4: It is the Jesse Kelly Show on a fantastic, wonderful Tuesday. Remember, you can email the show, jesse@jessekellyshow.com. So back to this Fauci stuff, because a bunch of new stuff came out today, which I'll play for you in a second. RFK Jr., Ron Johnson, Trump said a couple things. The guy referenced something that maybe you don't remember, or maybe you're a fairly new listener that you haven't heard. So more than once on this show, I've done kind of, I don't do a lot of themed shows, you know, just sit down, talk. But more than once, I've done a COVID reckoning theme. And what I did, and by the way, you're welcome to send this in now. I might even do at least a mini version of this. What I did was I asked people, real people, you, were you negatively affected in any way by the COVID response of this country? The lockdowns, the mandates, the masks, the vaccine, with it. Did it harm your life in any way? If so, email me. Tell me about it. jesse@jessekellyshow.com. Send it in. The reason I wanted those, and the reason I've asked again, and now I'm asking again right now, the reason is this. It felt, the entire response felt so unbelievably cold-hearted from the elite of this country, from the Fauci types, from the media types. It felt so disassociated with the unbelievable pain and suffering these things brought on to people. They were out there screaming at you to give up your life, to ruin your life. Take this. You're allowed to do that. Over and over and over and over again, they were loudly screaming these things while people were suffering and in some cases dying as a result of these things. And as loud as I screamed into the microphone, I could not get these elitist pieces of trash to actually care. And I think if you were harmed, you don't get Fauci in prison, and neither do I. Hopeful. Well, maybe, but you don't get the justice you deserve, and neither do I. But in the very least, maybe your story can be told on the air. And since I've put those calls out before, let's go back to the call he's talking about. We have a recording of it. I'm not going to ask for it. It's just friggin' heartbreaking. If you want to hear it, I'll tell you this. You know they podcast the show and it's free. On February 9th, 2022, the show was called A Reckoning. You can go download that show. It's free. Again, free. And you can listen to that phone call. And if the man is listening now, I want you to know that we're praying for you still. And the man called in. His son obviously had some disabilities. Son had made advancements because he was in, you know, a special education program. And he would, he

0: was older. If I remember right, he was 18. He was late teens, you know, so physically probably full-grown man at that point in time. Because of Fauci's lies, I can't stress this enough, because of his lies and the measures the country took in response to those lies, this young man was pulled out, denied the education that had helped him along in his life. He'd started to be able to verbalize things. That was completely eliminated. Can you imagine just that for parents who've had to nurture and care for this kid and love this kid? He regressed to such a point, he was physically attacking his mother, and a father had to restrain his son from hurting his wife. I'll be honest with you. When we went to break, I choked up. That, and you could hear the pain in his voice. That level of heartbreak. And that horrible story didn't just happen. You know, it didn't fall from the sky like a bolt of lightning. It was done to that family by Dr. Fauci, Birx. They're the people in the media complicit in the whole thing. It didn't just happen. Evil people did that on purpose. You think Fauci, you think he never heard about the learning loss, the suffering, about people not being able to bury their parents? I saw a picture yesterday. Some lady sent it in, a picture of her mother trying to call her through glass. This older lady, the mother, didn't understand why her daughter couldn't come in and see her. These things were done on purpose by these people. And if we don't ever get the justice on this earth, and I'm doubtful we will, if we don't ever get that, we at least can continue to tell these stories, because the story of the COVID response is not a bunch of numbers and data and things like that. All that stuff is fine. The story of the COVID response is your story about the suffering you were put through by the evil people who run this freaking country. And I'm never going to let it go. If I sound mad, it's because I'm mad all over again. One more word on this and then we'll move on. We have other subjects that are happier than this one. Before we do that, pain sucks. 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
4: ABC News, I'm Dave Packer. Minutes ago, the Senate confirming U.S. Attorney Jay Clayton for National Intelligence Director. The vote along party lines. CENTCOM says that Iranian Revolutionary Guard forces fired multiple ballistic missiles and an attempted surprise attack at U.S. forces in the Middle East, and says all missiles were successfully intercepted. At Washington, D.C.'s National Cathedral today, the funeral for former Senator Lindsey Graham. Japan's public broadcaster NHK is now reporting that at least two people have been confirmed dead at a shopping mall that partially collapsed following today's massive earthquake. A judge in Georgia sentencing convicted 16-year-old high school shooter Colt Gray to life in prison without parole for killing two students and two teachers. This is ABC News.
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6: From ABC News Wall Street Now, stocks rose even as computer chip makers fell, thanks to some stronger-than-expected profit reports from major corporations. The Dow added 537 points. The S&P rose 16. The Nasdaq lost 55, but recovered sharper losses from earlier in the day when it was hovering in correction territory. Coca-Cola, Sherwin-Williams, and Illinois Tool Works all reported strong earnings for the latest quarter. Those helped to offset losses from Micron Technology, Advanced Micro Devices, and Applied Materials. In the oil market, a barrel of Brent crude fell 4% to close at $81. Visa confirms it's laying off 7% of its workforce, with the product and technology teams bearing the brunt of the losses. The company cited artificial intelligence, its stablecoin platform, and other businesses. A federal judge has temporarily blocked Minnesota's law banning prediction markets, which was set to take effect Saturday. Michelle Franzen, ABC News.
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15: It is the Jesse Kelly Show on a fantastic, wonderful Tuesday. And remember, you can email the show, jesse@jessekellyshow.com. Your questions, your COVID stories, your hate, your death threats, whatever you would like. Now, back to what RFK Jr. said today. Now, the headline is here. Fauci's diary says he got a blood clot in his lung a few minutes after his COVID shot, but he never told anyone. Here's a little RFK Jr. today.
16: He got vaccinated, a very, very public press conference in January of 2020. And then 5 months later, he had, and this is the first time that we knew this from the diary, he had a pulmonary infarction, which is one of the adverse events that NIH, CDC, and FDA said are expected from the vaccine. He never told anybody. He got treated for it privately by the best doctors in America. At the same time, he was telling everybody that that was not an adverse event.
15: Think about the harm that we know now that came from that poison shot. Now, remember, they all knew it, including the pharmaceutical companies who put it out. They all knew early on, we have all the documentation. Your liberal Aunt Peggy can scream till she's blue in the face. They knew early on that there were a large number of adverse effects from it. They lied about it. They covered it up, and they told you to keep getting booster shots anyway. I know someone who got six of them. Six of them. They were even suffering themselves, and still they lied about it. Here was Ron Johnson from today.
17: He knew about Ralph Baer. He knew about Peter Daszak. He knew about the labs in China. Mm-hmm. So he was fully aware of this. I think all of his lies were basically a massive cover-up of his involvement in the creation of the coronavirus to create a pandemic. Then, you know, once that pandemic began, he focused everything on a vaccine. Not a vaccine, it's really an experimental gene therapy. Okay, sabotage early treatment, whether it's hydroxychloroquine, ivermectin, you know, these cheap generic drugs. Instead, push remdesivir, which, by the way, nurses call it run, death is near. It knocks out your kidney. So just about everything he did leading up to the creation of the coronavirus, his funding of the research that I think resulted in it, you know, the devastating impact in the shutdowns, you know, masking. You ever see a little child wear a mask and yet they had to wear those masks to, you know, set back their learning? I mean, the devastation of our response, our miserably failed response, largely falls on the shoulders of Anthony Fauci and the lies he told.
15: Let's get to this part. Jesse, all the hullabaloo over Fauci's diaries. I nailed that the first time. Chris messed it up. Over Fauci's diaries misses the target. Fauci is no different than any corporate hack whose ego gets the better of him in response to fawning media coverage. With serious allegations that the intelligence community is working independently of the executive branch, I feel like the deep state is just throwing Fauci to the dogs. I want to know who China was targeting with a lab virus, so on and so forth. Says not to use his name, and I will not. It brings up an excellent point. Okay, so Fauci's an evil, sociopathic, narcissistic troll. We understand that. What about the intelligence community? What about the intelligence community that knew about lab leak things and covered it up? Coordinated with Fauci to cover it up. What about the fact that the revelation of these things is a big, big deal? And we have headlines like ABC, NBC, CBS, CNN, MS Now ignore Fauci diary entries that reveal the fixation on fame during COVID. This is what I meant when we talked all those times about the system and how the system works. Societies are held up by their institutions. That is what will determine the direction of your society. Different institutions, education, government, religion, entertainment, different institutions are the major load-bearing pillars that hold up a society. And they're supposed to be separate institutions. Yes, they have their own role. And yes, they're holding up the society, but they're supposed to operate separately. Why is that important? So if one of them turns bad, the others will jump in and keep that pillar in check. But over a long enough period of time, certainly with communist infiltration, you will have your institutions corrupted by the same selfish, power-hungry dirtballs. Once you get to a point where all of the institutions are run by the exact same hive mind, you are in very deep trouble. Remember, let's remember the institutions that worked together against you, your education, your business, your dollar, your children. Remember, it was not just the federal medical industry. We're talking CDC, FDA, the Fauci's. It wasn't just them. They worked in close coordination with the American media, who worked in close coordination with entertainment. I remember like it was yesterday being at a Super Bowl party, and the Super Bowl opened with what seemed like an hour-long infomercial from Fauci on locking yourself in a room and taking a jab that would explode your heart. The university system, universal. If you were a doctor, and many of them did, who came out and let's say put up a YouTube video and said, I don't think you should go inside, go get some sunshine, take your mask off. Maybe there are other treatments. If you were a doctor who had a reasonable doctor take, social media would ban you and did so many, many times before. We had social media companies colluding to ban accounts and censor out information that turned out to be accurate to such a degree that Mark Zuckerberg, the head of Facebook, or Meta as it's called now, came out and had to admit it on Joe Rogan. He even said, well, we ended up censoring a lot of things that turned out to be true in the end. Every institution in the country coordinated against us, and they were all wrong. Anyway, Fauci was talking about this, Trump was talking about this today.
18: Well, I would have fired him, but again, I didn't listen to him. So when he was with Biden, he was like the God. When he was with me, he wasn't even close, and I wasn't very close to him. I dealt with him very little. I didn't agree with many of the things he said. No, he wanted to close up everything. Look at all the states that remained open. Those states remained open. He wanted everything closed. And it just turned out that closing wasn't so good because, you know, it's very interesting. Some of the states that fared the worst in terms of the spread were actually closed. Okay, explain that.
15: Yeah. All right. You would have fired him, but and here he was.
18: If you remember early on when it first came, I always said it came from the Wuhan labs. I never changed my tune on that. I think he said something different. He was a much bigger player in the Biden administration. I grew tired of him. He was, you remember that, you know, he wanted to close everything down. I allowed it to be up to the governors, and most or many of the Republican governors didn't want to close.
15: I understand that it's Donald Trump, and look, it wasn't his finest hour. And we know from the revelations that he figured it out fairly early on that these people really torpedoed his presidency. I'm glad at least we're moving off this. We're done with all this now. I'm glad we're getting the smallest measure of accountability in the fact that Fauci's reputation is now destroyed. Yeah, he'll still be popular in communist circles, but for the most part destroyed. All right, let's move on. We'll expose one more little government thing next.
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15: It is the Jesse Kelly Show on a wonderful, magnificent, fantastic Tuesday. All right, so let me get one more thing out here, because it's not about Fauci or anything else. It's evidence of the system and stuff we talk about so often about how these people, these communists, they get themselves wormed into these institutions and they slither their way through them, and they end up bringing, of course, their religion with them. Headline: Trump administration's deportation data chief is out and celebrates the escape from, quote, the war on immigrants. Okay. Guy's name was Mark Rosenblum. He was the executive director of the Office of Homeland Security Statistics. What did he put out there? Well, here's what he put out there. Between the war on immigrants, the war on feds, and the war on facts, not to mention the crazy war in Iran and the brazen corruption, I just need a change. Now, I'm happy he's gone. You're happy he's gone. All that stuff's good. All that stuff's true. How many of these people are still there? How many of these people are still in the government working against us? We have work to do to clean out some of the dead weight. All right, let's do some emails because I'm behind. We have a bunch of them. Dude, the limp noodle old school GOP won't completely nuke the filibuster. Fine. I can't wrap my head around why they won't simply go back to the talking filibuster and make the communists stand up there for days. All right, so John Thune, you know, Trump's out there beating on John Thune publicly. Thune needs to get it done. Thune needs to get it done. Thune needs to get it done. John Thune is out there on the news responding because there's a lot of public pressure on him. When the president puts public pressure on, you feel the public pressure, and Thune's out there saying this stuff.
1: And I think probably the best path to success is through budget reconciliation. And there are, we can't do everything in budget reconciliation, but we can do parts of it. The Democrats, this is something that they're salivating over the opportunity to have as a talking filibuster. So that isn't the best path in my view. And frankly, I don't think we probably have the votes in the Senate among Republicans even to get on a talking filibuster. But I do think we have a possibility through budget reconciliation to get some of this done.
3: If you could go either way, are you, as leader, are you trying to work with the rest of the Senate to get it done?
1: We are. And I think, you know, we've had it up now. It was a pending business in the Senate for over 2 weeks, late February, early March. The problem we have is we have no Democrats. The Democrats block voted against it, in spite of the fact that there are at least a dozen Democrats, and I have the quotes, who have come out publicly and said they're for photo ID. But when they actually got a chance to put up or shut up on the floor of the Senate, they all voted no.
15: Okay. We'll get to the John Cornyn types in a moment and the good news, because I'm telling you there's good news on the back end of this. But let me ask you something. Really asking you. I'm presenting you with two opportunities, right? I've been granted these powers to present you with two opportunities. You can say no to both of them, but you can accept one. You can be president of the United States of America or vice president of the United States of America. Okay? Now, that's just for the sake of argument, I want you to really think about this. I want you to think about the president and what he has to do. Donald Trump, just the parts of his day I know about, and there will be a lot I don't know about just today. He had to host the head of Ukraine. Zelensky flies in, had to do a big meeting. When Zelensky was getting shoved out the other door, Netanyahu comes rolling in, big meeting. He had the big memorial for Lindsey Graham earlier today. Again, I could go down the list. This is the public knowledge of what we have. Also, when he's not giving speeches, when he's not doing Lindsey Graham's memorial, he's having meetings with his national security people. Hey, what's the status of Iran? What's going on there? What classified terrorist attack might be coming? He has meetings with his political people. Hey, Mr. President, did you know your approval numbers are down in the 30s? And that really doesn't look good for the midterms. After that, by the way, when he has, on top of all this other stuff, he has to basically live his life, eat meals, things like that. He probably has to hop on a plane, fly overseas. The head of China is coming. This is the job of the presidency. And you know what nobody's polling right now? And when I said that, I understand people are polling it. But you know what polls you don't talk about or care about? You know what they are? J.D. Vance. Hey, Chris, when's the last time you saw a headline of J.D. Vance approval numbers sitting? You haven't seen that. Maybe if you're a super political nerd. J.D. Vance, he gets to be vice president of the United States of America. Great. It's cool. You don't really do anything. J.D. Vance gets the Secret Service security. It's a place to live. It gets driven everywhere. And he lives a pretty luxury life now because you're flying all over the country, raising money for the GOP, fancy fundraisers at mansions and things like that. And you're going to do interviews and whatnot. But the whole world is talking about Donald Trump, not J.D. Vance. J.D. Vance gets the same Secret Service protection, nice comfy bed, fancy dinners. The responsibility isn't there because he's vice president and not president. Now, what's this have to do with the GOP? Do you think the GOP, now some of them, do you think they want to govern? Do you think they want to be in the majority? I'm asking you. It would make sense that they would. Well, yeah, of course. Then you would have the power and you could do this. You could do, yes, but then your voters are there telling you, wait a minute, you're in the majority. Look at the heat they're catching right now. I just saw a senator from Kansas earlier today complaining about all the heat he's getting for not passing the Save America Act. He's mad that he's catching heat about this whole thing. Guess what? If he could be in the minority, Democrats run the Senate, how many phone calls do you think he would get about passing the Save Act? He could just say, I'm in the minority, man. There's nothing I can do about it. I'm going to try. I'll fight Democrats. I would argue that most people on this earth would rather be vice president than president. Almost to the top, a nice life, but without the endless, relentless pressure that the top guy gets. You want to be the offensive coordinator, not the head coach. And I would argue that there are a lot of cowards and low-T weenies in the GOP in Washington, D.C., who right now in their heart of hearts are dying to be in the minority so you stop calling, so they don't have to govern, so they don't have to do anything. That's what I think. Now on the good news front. Hang on.

0: The Tunnel to Towers Foundation is expanding its commitment to the families of America's heroes with the May and George Sillars Scholarship. Named in honor of Stephen and Frank Sillars' parents, the program reflects the values of faith, service, and education that shaped the Sillar family. The scholarship supports eligible children pursuing undergraduate degrees, accredited trade schools, or certification programs, whether full-time or part-time. 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
4: From ABC News, I'm Dave Packer. Jay Clayton confirmed to be National Intelligence Director weeks after President Trump sought to delay his nomination. The vote along party lines, Republican Senator Tom Cotton, Intelligence Committee Chair.
5: Given his past professional experience, Mr. Clayton is well qualified to serve as the Director of National Intelligence. As the United States Attorney for the Southern District of New York, Mr. Clayton went after some of the worst national security threats.
4: Democratic Senator Ron Wyden voted against the confirmation.
6: It has been clear for months that under this administration, the main qualification to be DNI is the willingness to use the position to spread conspiracy theories about elections and to help Donald Trump make it harder for Americans to vote.
4: It's being called an attempted surprise attack. Iranian forces firing ballistic missiles today at U.S. forces in the Middle East, says CENTCOM, which also says those missiles were successfully intercepted. President Trump speaking today at the Washington National Cathedral for the funeral of former Senator Lindsey Graham.
7: He was a man who gave America the full measure of his good and mighty heart until that heart itself just gave out.
4: Graham died nearly 2 weeks ago, age 71. Japan's public broadcaster NHK is now